You have given them bread from heaven. Let us pray. Lord Jesus Christ, you gave us the Eucharist as a memorial of your suffering and death. May our worship of the sacrament of your body and blood help us to experience the salvation you won for us and the peace of the kingdom.

0: After that,
1: baseball can give you the highs of a big league win and the lows of injury, struggle, or disappointment. Something Suter learned firsthand.
0: It's not an easy recovery. You know, it's definitely a long recovery surgery. They're drilling in your bones or redoing a ligament in there. So it was definitely intense. But thanks to God and thanks to Jesus, I was able to heal up and come back better.
2: You have described injuries and setbacks in your career as crosses in the road. How has your Catholic faith given you the ability to look at them as blessings?
0: Yeah, I think when you have your eyes on Jesus, you have the vertical relationship going. Any kind of setbacks or clouds always have silver linings, and those silver linings are bigger than maybe what the world would see.
1: With his faith-filled outlook, the left-handed pitcher found the silver lining in one of the toughest moments of his career.
0: I was able to rehab the next year in Arizona with my son and my wife there the whole time. It was just such great family quality time, and I came back a better pitcher. I came back a better teammate. I came back a better friend and better husband and father.
1: Suter says his faith isn't just about what he can receive. It's about what he can give. As a professional athlete with many fans watching, he sees his role as more than just what he's capable of on the mound.
0: Ultimately, we want to be positive impact to our teammates, to our family, to our fan base. We want to be good husbands, fathers, and we want to put our faith in Jesus.
1: As athletes like Suter travel, compete, and live under intense pressure, Ray McKenna saw an opportunity to offer support beyond the field.
3: Christ needs to be the center of everything athletic.
1: McKenna helped to create Catholic Athletes for Christ, or CAC, in 2006. The organization was created to serve Catholic athletes and share the gospel through sports.
3: CAC's mission is twofold. It's to serve and to evangelize. For us to serve, because we're a Catholic organization, it's providing the sacraments at the sporting venue. And in all sports, especially baseball, where we are today, there's a very tight window of availability, and in a highly energized, highly pressurized world, for athletes to have any faith life at all. So we think it's so important to bring the faith, to bring the sacraments to the athletes.
1: CAC organizes Mass and Confession for professional athletes during MLB and NFL seasons, as well as providing priest chaplains who provide spiritual direction and other sacramental support. For McKenna, the goal is not simply to help athletes become better players. It is to help them understand who they are beyond the scoreboard.
3: Focus everything they have, their eyes, their ears, their heart on Jesus, and just live in the peace of Jesus on the field and off the field.
1: Today, CAC ministers to athletes at all levels, including professional, collegiate, and high school sports. In a world currently dominated by screens and social media, McKenna hopes young people will be inspired to add a new focus to their lives.
3: We need to get all people, but especially the young, out in the, you know, practicing sports, being out in nature, enjoying it, seeing the beauty of creation that God has made, and away from their computers perhaps for a few minutes.
1: Despite having spent more than two decades building a bridge between the Catholic faith and the world of sports, McKenna says the mission field is still just beginning.
2: We thank you for watching tonight. Remember, you can follow us on social media, Facebook, X, YouTube, and Instagram at EWTN News Nightly. I'm Veronica Dudo. Good night and God bless.
4: Mother Angelica, answering the call.
5: Okay, we got a call. Hello?
6: Sister?
5: Hey, where are you from?
6: Superior, Wisconsin.
5: And what is your question?
6: I just lost my brother about a week ago, and I'm having a problem dealing with it.
5: Yeah, I bet. How old was he, honey?
6: He was 46.
5: Was it something sudden?
6: Yes, sister.
5: How did he die?
6: He died of pneumonia.
5: Ah, I'm sorry. You know, there's where faith comes in, too. There are many things in life you and I cannot figure out, because it goes beyond our capability of reason. Because there's so much we can reason. And when someone we love suddenly dies, there's where faith comes in, supernatural faith that believes from the depths of the heart that now this is the will of God. And that will of God is for the very best of my brother. See, now is the time to exercise faith. Many of us possess faith, but there are many times in life we're called to exercise faith in a high degree, heroic degree. You lose someone you love, and you lose them suddenly. We have to say, Lord, I don't understand. That's okay. But I accept your will. See? And know that your brother has seen the face of God. Oh. I said to the Lord one day, you know, Lord, I don't want to go to purgatory, but I suppose I'm heading in that direction. But if I just see your face, that purgatory would be easier. Just to have seen you face to face. Ah, and your brother has done that now, huh? So take your grief and bear it with courage. That's a part of your sanctification, too. Everything that happens to you and to me builds up that wondrous state we are aiming for, and that's holiness. That point in our life when you and I can accept the will of God as readily as Our Lady did. Oh, like that. Hard for her to see her son die. And he didn't do anything wrong. All the martyrs in the church, you know, hard. The mother of the Maccabees that had to see every one of them die one at a time. Every one of us has a cross that's difficult to explain. And how can you explain some crosses? You can't. But if I say, Lord, it is your will and I accept it, that's what faith is and that's what you have.
4: For more about Mother Angelica, visit EWTNRC.com.
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8: In the name of the Father, and of the Son, and of the Holy Spirit. Amen. The Most Holy Rosary of the Blessed Virgin Mary. I believe in God, the Father Almighty, Creator of heaven and earth, and in Jesus Christ, His only Son, our Lord, who was conceived by the Holy Spirit, born of the Virgin Mary, suffered under Pontius Pilate, was crucified, died, and was buried. He descended into hell. On the third day He rose again from the dead. He ascended into heaven and is seated at the right hand of God the Father Almighty. From thence He shall come to judge the living and the dead. I believe in the Holy Spirit, the Holy Catholic Church, the communion of saints, the forgiveness of sins, the resurrection of the body, and life everlasting. Amen.
9: Our Father, who art in heaven, hallowed be thy name. Thy kingdom come, thy will be done, on earth as it is in heaven.
10: Give us this day our daily bread, and forgive us our trespasses, as we forgive those who trespass against us. And lead us not into temptation, but deliver us from evil. Amen.
8: For an increase in faith, hope, and charity.
11: Hail Mary, full of grace, the Lord is with thee. Blessed art thou amongst women, and blessed is the fruit of thy womb, Jesus.
12: Holy Mary, Mother of God, pray for us sinners, now and at the hour of our death. Amen.
13: Hail Mary, full of grace, the Lord is with thee. Blessed art thou amongst women, and blessed is the fruit of thy womb, Jesus.
12: Holy Mary, Mother of God, pray for us sinners, now and at the hour of our death. Amen.
14: Hail Mary, full of grace, the Lord is with thee. Blessed art thou among women, and blessed is the fruit of thy womb, Jesus.
12: Holy Mary, Mother of God, pray for us sinners, now and at the hour of our death. Amen.
15: Glory be to the Father, and to the Son, and to the Holy Spirit.
12: As it was in the beginning, is now, and ever shall be, world without end. Amen.
8: The first glorious mystery, the resurrection. We offer thee, O Lord Jesus, this decade in honor of thy triumphant resurrection. And we ask of thee, through this mystery and through the intercession of thy blessed mother, a lively faith. Scripture. And he said to them, thus it is written, and thus it behooved Christ to suffer, and to rise again from the dead the third day, and that penance and remission of sins should be preached in his name unto all nations. You are witnesses of these things. Meditation. Jesus, having conquered death with life and sin with love, appears to the women and his followers at various times and in various ways to deliver a pro-life message that goes beyond what this finite existence is able to contain. Christ's power is over life and death in this world and in the next. Love is more powerful than death. Life reaches beyond the grave for those who believe. Suffering has saving power. Penance and remission of sins in Christ saves souls. Fatima Reflection. The day of the miracle had arrived. Not since the resurrection was a miracle of this magnitude ever foretold. Undaunted by the fears of those who said it might not take place, Lucia believed and her faith was not disappointed. Our Lady keeps her promises. The sun displayed its power. Pilgrims cried out for mercy. Some confessed their sins. Conversions took place. Let us enter into partnership with Mary and faithfully keep our commitments for true peace. God cannot be outdone in generosity.
16: Our Father, who art in heaven, hallowed be thy name. Thy kingdom come, thy will be done, on earth as it is in heaven.
12: Give us this day our daily bread,

0: from evil. Amen.
1: Hail Mary, full of grace, the Lord is with thee. Blessed art thou among women, and blessed is the fruit of thy womb, Jesus.
0: Holy Mary, Mother of God, pray for us sinners, now and at the hour of our death. Amen.
1: Hail Mary, full of grace, the Lord is with thee. Blessed art thou among women, and blessed is the fruit of thy womb, Jesus.
0: Holy Mary, Mother of God, pray for us sinners, now and at the hour of our death. Amen.
2: Hail Mary, full of grace, the Lord is with thee. Blessed art thou among women, and blessed is the fruit of thy womb, Jesus.
0: Holy Mary, Mother of God, pray for us sinners, now and at the hour of our death. Amen.
2: Hail Mary, full of grace, the Lord is with thee. Blessed art thou among women, and blessed is the fruit of thy womb, Jesus.
0: Holy Mary, Mother of God, pray for us sinners, now and at the hour of our death. Amen.
3: Hail Mary, full of grace, the Lord is with thee. Blessed art thou among women, and blessed is the fruit of thy womb, Jesus.
0: Holy Mary, Mother of God, pray for us sinners, now and at the hour of our death. Amen.
1: Hail Mary, full of grace, the Lord is with thee. Blessed art thou among women, and blessed is the fruit of thy womb, Jesus.
0: Holy Mary, Mother of God, pray for us sinners, now and at the hour of our death. Amen.
1: Hail Mary, full of grace, the Lord is with thee. Blessed art thou among women, and blessed is the fruit of thy womb, Jesus.
0: Holy Mary, Mother of God, pray for us sinners, now and at the hour of our death. Amen.
2: Hail Mary, full of grace, the Lord is with thee. Blessed art thou among women, and blessed is the fruit of thy womb, Jesus.
0: Holy Mary, Mother of God, pray for us sinners, now and at the hour of our death. Amen.
2: Hail Mary, full of grace, the Lord is with thee. Blessed art thou among women, and blessed is the fruit of thy womb, Jesus.
0: Holy Mary, Mother of God, pray for us sinners, now and at the hour of our death. Amen.
3: Hail Mary, full of grace, the Lord is with thee. Blessed art thou among women.

0: Lead all souls to heaven, especially those in most need of thy mercy.
1: Grace of the mystery of the resurrection, come down into my soul and make me truly faithful. The second glorious mystery, the Ascension. We offer thee, O Lord Jesus, this decade in honor of thy glorious ascension, and we ask of thee, through this mystery and through the intercession of thy blessed mother, a firm hope and a great longing for heaven. Scripture. You shall be witnesses unto me in Jerusalem, and in all Judea, and Samaria, and even to the uttermost part of the earth. And when he had said these things, he was raised up, and a cloud received him out of their sight. Meditation. All that Jesus said and did, his life he gave, his spirit he imparted, was entrusted to his apostles, that they might preach to all nations, giving what they had received. As members of his body, we too have a part in this commission, to live out in our lives what we have received from Christ in body and in spirit. His ascension into heaven is the incense of our presence in Christ before the Father, who presents all our love and needs to him until God's plan is fulfilled in making Jesus and Mary known and loved. Fatima Reflection. Our Lady drew all three children to live in a way of life that brought them to the heights of holiness in a very short period of time. Jacinta and Francisco were taken to heaven soon, but Lucia was to stay here some time longer. Do we recognize in this invitation the same call for us to spread the gospel in our own day? Jesus wishes to make use of you to make me known and loved. He wants to establish in the world devotion to my Immaculate Heart. How will I respond?
2: Our Father, who art in heaven, hallowed be thy name. Thy kingdom come, thy will be done, on earth as it is in heaven.
3: Give us this day our daily bread, and forgive us our trespasses, as we forgive those who trespass against us. And lead us not into temptation, but deliver us from evil. Amen.
4: Hail Mary, full of grace, the Lord is with thee. Blessed art thou amongst women, and blessed is the fruit of thy womb, Jesus.
3: Holy Mary, Mother of God, pray for us sinners, now and at the hour of our death. Amen.
5: Hail Mary, full of grace, the Lord is with thee. Blessed art thou among women, and blessed is the fruit of thy womb, Jesus.
3: Holy Mary, Mother of God, pray for us sinners, now and at the hour of our death. Amen.
6: Hail Mary, full of grace, the Lord is with thee. Blessed art thou among women, and blessed is the fruit of thy womb, Jesus.
3: Holy Mary, Mother of God, pray for us sinners, now and at the hour of our death. Amen.
6: Hail Mary, full of grace, the Lord is with thee. Blessed art thou among women, and blessed is the fruit of thy womb, Jesus.
3: Holy Mary, Mother of God, pray for us sinners, now and at the hour of our death. Amen.
7: Hail Mary, full of grace, the Lord is with thee. Blessed art thou among women, this is the fruit of thy womb, Jesus.
3: Holy Mary, Mother of God, pray for us sinners, now and at the hour of our death. Amen.
4: Hail Mary, full of grace, the Lord is with thee. Blessed art thou amongst women, and blessed is the fruit of thy womb, Jesus.
3: Holy Mary, Mother of God, pray for us sinners, now and at the hour of our death. Amen.
5: Hail Mary, full of grace, the Lord is with thee. Blessed art thou among women, and blessed is the fruit of thy womb, Jesus.
3: Holy Mary, Mother of God, pray for us sinners, now and at the hour of our death. Amen.
6: Hail Mary, full of grace, the Lord is with thee. Blessed art thou among women, and blessed is the fruit of thy womb, Jesus.
3: Holy Mary, Mother of God, pray for us sinners, now and at the hour of our death. Amen.
6: Hail Mary, full of grace, the Lord is with thee. Blessed art thou among women, and blessed is the fruit of thy womb, Jesus.
3: Holy Mary, Mother of God, pray for us sinners, now and at the hour of our death. Amen.
7: Hail Mary, full of grace, the Lord is with thee. Blessed art thou among women, this is the fruit of thy womb, Jesus.
3: Holy Mary, Mother of God, pray for us sinners, now and at the hour of our death. Amen.
5: Glory be to the Father, and to the Son, and to the Holy Spirit.
3: As it was in the beginning, is now, and ever shall be, world without end. Amen. O my Jesus, forgive us our sins, save us from the fires of hell. Lead all souls to heaven, especially those who have most need of thy mercy.
1: Grace of the mystery of the ascension of our Lord, come down into my soul and make me ready for heaven. The third glorious mystery, the descent of the Holy Spirit. We offer thee, O Holy Spirit, this decade in honor of Pentecost, and we ask of thee, through this mystery and through the intercession of Mary, thy most faithful spouse, thy holy wisdom so that we may know, really love, and practice thy truth, and make all others share in it. Scripture. And they were all filled with the Holy Ghost, and they began to speak with diverse tongues. Now when the multitude had heard these things, they had compunction in their heart. But Peter said to them, Do penance and be baptized in the name of Jesus Christ for the remission of your sins, and you shall receive the gift of the Holy Ghost. Meditation. Compunction of the heart, penance, remission of sins. These are the work of the Holy Spirit, who helps us choose to live without sin like Mary. And they that work by me shall not sin. As we come to realize our spiritual birth as members of the Church, let us live a new life for God as children of the hearts of Jesus and Mary. Fatima Reflection. Offer prayers and sacrifices constantly to the Most High. Mary, spouse of the Holy Spirit, can make supple our heart to receive all the inspirations God wishes to send us. When we deny ourselves, we can be moved by inspiration. Jesus can use us to bring light to a world in darkness, which is moved only by its lusts and self-interests. Let sacrificial love be the moving force of your life as the Fatima children allowed themselves to be moved, no longer acting according to their feelings and personal desires.
2: Our Father, who art in heaven, hallowed be thy name. Thy kingdom come, thy will be done, on earth as it is in heaven.
3: Give us this day our daily bread, and forgive us our trespasses, as we forgive those who trespass against us. And lead us not into temptation, but deliver us from evil. Amen.
5: Hail Mary, full of grace, the Lord is with thee. Blessed art thou amongst women, and blessed is the fruit of thy womb, Jesus.
3: Holy Mary, Mother of God, pray for us sinners, now and at the hour of our death. Amen.
5: Hail Mary, full of grace, the Lord is with thee. Blessed art thou amongst women, and blessed is the fruit of thy womb, Jesus.
3: Holy Mary, Mother of God, pray for us sinners, now and at the hour of our death. Amen.
8: Hail Mary, full of grace, the Lord is with thee. Blessed art thou amongst women, and blessed is the fruit of thy womb, Jesus.
3: Holy Mary, Mother of God, pray for us sinners, now and at the hour of our death. Amen.
6: Hail Mary, full of grace, the Lord is with thee. Blessed art thou, woman, and blessed is the fruit of thy womb, Jesus.
3: Holy Mary, Mother of God, pray for us sinners, now and at the hour of our death. Amen.
6: Hail Mary, full of grace, the Lord is with thee. Blessed thou, woman, and blessed is the fruit of thy womb, Jesus.
3: Holy Mary, Mother of God, pray for us sinners, now and at the hour of our death. Amen.
5: Hail Mary, full of grace, the Lord is with thee. Blessed art thou amongst women, and blessed is the fruit of thy womb, Jesus.
3: Holy Mary, Mother of God, pray for us sinners, now and at the hour of our death. Amen.
5: Hail Mary, full of grace, the Lord is with thee. Blessed art thou amongst women, and blessed is the fruit of thy womb, Jesus.
3: Holy Mary, Mother of God, pray for us sinners, now and at the hour of our death. Amen.
8: Hail Mary, full of grace, the Lord is with thee. Blessed art thou amongst women, and blessed is the fruit of thy womb, Jesus.
3: Holy Mary, Mother of God, pray for us sinners, now and at the hour of our death. Amen.
6: Hail Mary, full of grace, the Lord is with thee. Blessed art thou, woman, and blessed is the fruit of thy womb, Jesus.
3: Holy Mary, Mother of God, pray for us sinners, now and at the hour of our death. Amen.
6: Hail Mary, full of grace, the Lord is with thee. Blessed thou, woman, and blessed is the fruit of thy womb, Jesus.
3: Holy Mary, Mother of God, pray for us sinners, now and at the hour of our death. Amen.
9: Glory be to the Father, and to the Son, and to the Holy Spirit.
0: as it was in the beginning, is now, and ever shall be, world without end. Amen. O my Jesus, forgive us our sins. Save us from the fires of hell. Lead all souls to heaven, especially those in most need of thy mercy.
1: Grace of the mystery of Pentecost, come down into my soul, and make me truly wise in the eyes of the Almighty God. The fourth glorious mystery, Our Lady's Assumption. We offer thee, O Lord Jesus, this decade in honor of the Immaculate Conception and the Assumption of thy Holy and Blessed Mother, body and soul, into heaven. And we ask of thee, through these two mysteries and through her intercession, the gift of true devotion to her to help us live and die in holiness. Scripture. I am the mother of fair love and of fear, and of knowledge and of holy hope. In me is all grace of the way and of the truth. In me is all hope of life and of virtue. Come over to me, all ye that desire me, and be filled with my fruits. He that hearkeneth to me shall not be confounded. They that explain me shall have life everlasting. Meditation. Then the Creator of all things commanded and said to me, And he that made me rested in my tabernacle. Ecclesiastes 24, verse 12. All that can be said of Mary can be expressed in saying that she is all that any of us want to be, in loving Jesus with the fullness of that love which he deserves. She is the perfection of all the love he desires from us. We can offer our hearts to him, united to hers, offering a total love which makes up for our deficiencies. Our Lady's Assumption into heaven is the incense of our presence in Mary's Immaculate Heart before Christ, who presents all of our love and needs to him to help us be disposed to fulfill God's plan. Fatima Reflection. Our Lady made known her desire to have the Rosary recited every day. At the last apparition, she held out the brown scapular because she wants us to wear it. Our Lady was not communicating a mere symbolic presence. She has given us a means to enter into a mystical union with her, a union which is caught up in the mystery of Mary's bodily assumption. What does this suggest to you in your offering of prayers at Holy Communion?
9: Our Father, who art in heaven, hallowed be thy name, thy kingdom come, thy will be done, on earth as it is in heaven.
3: Give us this day our daily bread, and forgive us our trespasses, as we forgive those who trespass against us. And lead us not into temptation, but deliver us from evil. Amen.
5: Hail Mary, full of grace, the Lord is with thee. Blessed art thou amongst women, and blessed is the fruit of thy womb, Jesus.
3: Holy Mary, Mother of God, pray for us sinners, now and at the hour of our death. Amen.
10: Hail Mary, full of grace, the Lord is with thee. Blessed art thou among women, and blessed is the fruit of thy womb, Jesus.
3: Holy Mary, Mother of God, pray for us sinners, now and at the hour of our death. Amen.
7: Hail Mary, full of grace, the Lord is with thee. Blessed art thou amongst women, and blessed is the fruit of thy womb, Jesus.
3: Holy Mary, Mother of God, pray for us sinners, now and at the hour of our death. Amen.
6: Hail Mary, full of grace, the Lord is with thee. Blessed art thou amongst women, and blessed is the fruit of thy womb, Jesus.
3: Holy Mary, Mother of God, pray for us sinners, now and at the hour of our death. Amen.
5: Hail Mary, full of grace, the Lord is with thee. Blessed art thou amongst women, and blessed is the fruit of thy womb, Jesus.
3: Holy Mary, Mother of God, pray for us sinners, now and at the hour of our death. Amen.
10: Hail Mary, full of grace, the Lord is with thee. Blessed art thou among women, and blessed is the fruit of thy womb, Jesus.
3: Holy Mary, Mother of God, pray for us sinners, now and at the hour of our death. Amen.
7: Hail Mary, full of grace, the Lord is with thee. Blessed art thou amongst women, and blessed is the fruit of thy womb, Jesus.
3: Holy Mary, Mother of God, pray for us sinners, now and at the hour of our death. Amen.
6: Hail Mary, full of grace, the Lord is with thee. Blessed art thou amongst women, and blessed is the fruit of thy womb, Jesus.
3: Holy Mary, Mother of God, pray for us sinners, now and at the hour of our death. Amen.
5: Hail Mary, full of grace, the Lord is with thee. Blessed art thou amongst women, and blessed is the fruit of thy womb, Jesus.
3: Holy Mary, Mother of God, pray for us sinners, now and at the hour of our death. Amen.
10: Hail Mary, full of grace, the Lord is with thee. Blessed art thou among women, and blessed is the fruit of thy womb, Jesus.
3: Holy Mary, Mother of God, pray for us sinners, now and at the hour of our death. Amen.
11: Glory be to the Father, and to the Son, and to the Holy Spirit.
3: As it was in the beginning, is now, and ever shall be, world without end. Amen. O my Jesus, forgive us our sins, save us from the fires of hell. Lead all souls to heaven, especially those who are most needed of thy mercy.
1: Grace of the mysteries of the Immaculate Conception and the Assumption of Mary, come down into my soul, and make me truly devoted to her. The fifth glorious mystery, the coronation of Our Lady as Queen of Heaven and Earth. We offer thee, O Lord Jesus, this decade in honor of the glorious crowning of thy Blessed Mother in Heaven, and we ask of thee, through this mystery and through her intercession, the grace of perseverance and increase of virtue until the very moment of death, and after that, the eternal crown that is prepared for us. We ask the same grace for all the just and for all our benefactors. Scripture. On your right stands the Queen in gold of Ophir. So will the King desire your beauty. He is your Lord. Pay homage to him. The daughter of the King is clothed with splendor, her robes embroidered with pearls set in gold. She is led to the King with her maiden companions. May the peoples praise you from age to age. Meditation. As the world, lost through Adam, was restored through Christ, so also man sinned by the influence of a woman, and by a woman the old influence was replaced. Ave reverses Eva, and live reverses evil. By means of Mary, Christ crushes the head of Satan. And in the original translation of Genesis 3:15, we see Mary's role in playing her part in God's plan of salvation. As members of his body, Jesus gathers us together in himself, with Mary as a type and model. In her, let us allow Christ to use us too in fulfilling our part in accomplishing his ultimate victory. Fatima Reflection. Continue to pray the Rosary every day in honor of Our Lady of the Rosary, in order to obtain peace for the world and the end of the war, because only she can help you. Our Lady's role as Mother and Queen is intrinsic in our relationship with God if we are to live according to God's pleasure. Not according to our ways does God see things, but according to his own. Therefore, let us fulfill the desire of our Lord's most sacred heart, to console him by relieving the wounds directed against our Mother and Queen by means of the reparation of the five first Saturdays for the conversion of sinners and for peace.
2: Our Father, who art in heaven, hallowed be thy name. Thy kingdom come, thy will be done, on earth as it is in heaven.
3: Give us this day our daily bread, and forgive us our trespasses, as we forgive those who trespass against us. And lead us not into temptation, but deliver us from evil. Amen.
5: Hail Mary, full of grace, the Lord is with thee. Blessed art thou among women, and blessed is the fruit of thy womb, Jesus.
3: Holy Mary, Mother of God, pray for us sinners now and at the hour of our death. Amen.
10: Hail Mary, full of grace, the Lord is with thee. Blessed art thou amongst women, and blessed is the fruit of thy womb, Jesus.
3: Holy Mary, Mother of God, pray for us sinners now and at the hour of our death. Amen.
7: Hail Mary, full of grace, the Lord is with thee. Blessed art thou amongst women, fruit of thy womb, Jesus.
3: Holy

0: That was day 265 of Bible in a Year with Father Mike Schmitz. And now I'd like to share audio of an episode of Ask Father Josh on the Ascension Presents YouTube channel. This time he's answering the question, can we forgive others without reconciling?
1: Wristband that people used to wear back in the 90s and early 2000s, WWJD, is totally off. It should be WIJD. What is Jesus doing? You are the body of Christ by virtue of your baptism. Jesus is the same yesterday, today, and forever. So yesterday, how did Jesus Christ respond to people who didn't say, I'm sorry? Think about him in the Bible. Over and over again, people who were sick and suffering and in need asked to be healed. And he would not only heal them, but then he would say to them, your sins are forgiven. Go and sin no more. Like, they never said, I'm sorry, but he forgave them of their sins. Even when he was being crucified, as they were hurting him, as they were cursing him and mocking him, as they were oppressing him, he began to pray for them. And he said, Father, forgive them, for they know not what they do. So he literally prayed for people who were not saying, I'm sorry. And because he forgave them unilaterally before they even apologized, Didymus, the good thief on the cross, eventually did repent because Jesus forgave him. We even see this with the apostles. The apostles, he told them, you're all going to abandon me. You're all going to, Peter, you're going to deny me three times. And they're like, we're not going to do this. But they did. And what was his response after the resurrection? He came back and the first thing he said to them was not, I told you so, or y'all better apologize right now. He said, peace be with you. Peace be with you. He gave them his peace. And so I believe that the Lord is inviting you then to imitate him and do the same thing. Forgiveness is not forgetting. Forgiveness is not having the emotion of anger come up. Because remember, anger is just an emotion. Forgiveness is saying, though, that when that emotion of anger comes up, I will pray for my sister. I will pray for her eternal salvation. Forgiveness is not reconciliation. Reconciliation is reestablishing mutual trust. Now, that can't be established unless she repents, unless she makes reformation, and unless she makes reparation, makes it right what she did. So in order to reconcile, those three things are qualities that need to be there to reestablish that mutual trust. But forgiveness and reconciliation are two different things. God calls you to forgive, not necessarily to reconcile with everybody. So it still may be messy with your sister. You still might get mad when you think about the event. You still might not trust her. That does not mean you haven't forgiven. Forgiveness is simply allowing your anger and your sadness and your grief to be turned into prayer for her eternal salvation. And if you could do that, then you forgive her as Christ forgives us as well. If you desire reconciliation, then that's going to be a mutual thing where she has to participate in that. And if she can't participate in that, then reconciliation might not happen while you are on earth. But certainly it's possible whenever you get to heaven by the grace of God and become saints.
0: 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Episodes of Ask Father Josh are available on the Ascension Presents YouTube channel. 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
0: 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This is probably a statement we've heard countless times, but what does it actually mean? Today, Father Mike dives with us into what it means to be called to holiness and how to live a life of holiness.
4: Hi, my name is Father Mike Schmitz, and you're listening to the Catechism in a Year, where we encounter God's plan of sheer goodness for us, revealed in Scripture and passed down through the tradition of the Catholic faith. The Catechism in a Year is provided by Ascension, who produced and funded this program. In 365 days, we'll read through the Catechism of the Catholic Church, discovering our identity in God's family as we journey together toward our heavenly home. This is day 265, you guys. We are 100 days away from the end. We're reading paragraphs 212 to 2012 to 2016. Today, we're talking about Christian holiness. You know, yesterday we talked about merit, and I shared that I was so grateful to be able to talk about merit. Today, I want to be even more grateful, if it's possible. This recognition that every one of us is called to be a saint. Every one of us has been created by God. For God, every one of us has been redeemed by Jesus Christ, and we're called to cooperate with that redemption. We're called to cooperate with his grace, and we're called to ultimately be holy. And so this is just this huge in paragraph 2012 to 2016, just this reminder of the depth to which God has created, redeemed, and now is calling all of us to the heights of holiness. And this is you. And this is, pause on this for 1 second. The heights of holiness, that's where you're called. And so to be able to hear these next 5 paragraphs and just realize, wait, this is for me. This is God's plan for my life. And especially when we're discouraged, especially when we're tired of persevering, especially when we've failed and fallen so much that we need this reminder. And maybe for the first time, to hear it for the first time, that actually this is what God wants for you now and literally into eternity. So let's pray, because we need God's grace. Without God's grace, we cannot do it. Without God's grace, we are bound to fail. And so we pray and ask God to give us his grace. Father in heaven, we stumble into your presence, Father, but because of your Son, because of the Holy Spirit poured out into our hearts, you have given us access. We have been given access to you, and you have called us. You've called us to the heights of holiness. We ask that you, Father, in this moment and in every moment, bestow your Holy Spirit upon us. Help us to say yes to you. Help us cooperate with you fully, with our thoughts, our words, our actions, that everything we do may be for your glory and for the salvation and sanctification of all the people around us. Lord God, make us holy. Help us to live in holiness this day and every day. In Jesus' name we pray. Amen. In the name of the Father, and of the Son, and of the Holy Spirit. Amen. It is day 265. We're reading paragraphs 2012 to 2016. Christian holiness. St. Paul, writing to the Romans, stated, "We know that in everything God works for good with those who love him. For those whom he foreknew, he also predestined to be conformed to the image of his Son, in order that he might be the firstborn among many brethren. And those whom he predestined, he also called. And those whom he called, he also justified. And those whom he justified, he also glorified." Lumen Gentium further states, "All Christians in any state or walk of life are called to the fullness of Christian life and to the perfection of charity. All are called to holiness. As Jesus stated, be perfect as your heavenly Father is perfect." Lumen Gentium further stated, "In order to reach this perfection, the faithful should use the strength dealt out to them by Christ's gift, so that, doing the will of the Father in everything, they may wholeheartedly devote themselves to the glory of God and to the service of their neighbor. Thus, the holiness of the people of God will grow in fruitful abundance, as is clearly shown in the history of the Church through the lives of so many saints. Spiritual progress tends toward ever more intimate union with Christ. This union is called mystical because it participates in the mystery of Christ through the sacraments, the holy mysteries, and in him, in the mystery of the Holy Trinity. God calls us all to this intimate union with him, even if the special graces or extraordinary signs of this mystical life are granted only to some for the sake of manifesting the gratuitous gift given to all. The way of perfection passes by the way of the cross. There is no holiness without renunciation and spiritual battle. Spiritual progress entails the ascesis and mortification that gradually lead to living in the peace and joy of the Beatitudes." St. Gregory of Nyssa stated, "He who climbs never stops going from beginning to beginning, through beginnings that have no end. He never stops desiring what he already knows." The children of our Holy Mother, the Church, rightly hope for the grace of final perseverance and the recompense of God their Father for the good works accomplished with his grace in communion with Jesus. Keeping the same rule of life, believers share the blessed hope of those whom the divine mercy gathers into the holy city, the New Jerusalem, coming down out of heaven from God, prepared as a bride adorned for her husband. right? There we are. Paragraphs 2012 through 2016, which are brief, right? These brief five paragraphs. And yet in these five paragraphs is the call. Like this is the destiny of every human being. And this is your destiny. This is what God wants. That first paragraph, 2012, comes exclusively from St. Paul's letter to the Romans chapter 8, right? We know that in everything, God works for good with those who love him. For whom he foreknew, he also predestined to be conformed to the image of his son. That is your call. That's my call. It's amazing. I love this. The next statement, of course, is from Lumen Gentium, right? Second Vatican Council, paragraph 2013. It says, all Christians in any state or walk of life are called to the fullness of Christian life and to the perfection of charity. If it was ever the case that in your life you thought, well, holiness is for the nuns, you know, holiness is for priests, holiness is for bishops, holiness is for the monks out there. It's not for me. Holiness maybe even be for people who work in the church, but it's not for me. The reality, of course, is that the church is crying out all the way from St. Paul writing to the Romans to Lumen Gentium in the 1960s to this moment right now in the catechism. Church is crying out. God is crying out that all Christians, and all means you, all means all, in any state or walk of life. Now think about this, any state or walk of life. If you're single and you longed to be married, but you haven't been able to be married, and you think like, how could I possibly be holy if I'm not in my vocation? Well, listen, in any state or walk of life are called to the fullness of Christian life and to the perfection of charity. That's you. That means all of us. If you're married, if you had started out in a vocation, if you started out walking and you thought, okay, this is my vocation, and for whatever reason, it has not worked out, right? For whatever reason, it has not borne fruit. For whatever reason, even maybe that ended. Maybe that came, maybe there's a massive curveball that came. You find yourself in a particular state of life or walk of life that you think like, oh gosh, God, what can you do with this? What can you do with me in this moment? The church still says, with the voice of God himself, that you are still called to the fullness of Christian life and to the perfection of charity. All are called to holiness. This is so important. Now, in order to reach this perfection, right, Lumen Gentium goes on to state here in 2013, in order to get that state of holiness, what do? We need to use the strength dealt out to them by Christ's gift. That is the key, right? Remember, we can only do this with God's grace. Moving on, so that what? Doing the will of the Father in everything, they may wholeheartedly devote themselves to the glory of God and to the service of their neighbor. The heart of holiness is very simple. It is simply to do the will of the Father. That is it. The heart of holiness is, I do the will of the Father with the grace provided to me by Jesus. And what's the will of the Father? So often we can say, I don't know what God wants for me in my life. What does he want next? He just wants you to take that next step. And that's why I love this quote from St. Gregory of Nyssa, where he says, he who climbs never stops going from beginning to beginning, through beginnings that have no end. He never stops desiring what he already knows. You know, there is his name is Venerable Bruno Lanteri. I think that's how you say his last name. Venerable Bruno Lanteri. And he founded a religious community. And one of his sayings was very, very brief. It was only two words. And that saying was, Nunc Cepi. You know, if you know of the American football player, Philip Rivers, that he adopted that as well. Nunc Cepi, N-U-N-C-C-O-E-P-I, Nunc Cepi. And it simply means, now I begin. Now I begin. And that's the heart of it, right? It's, I need to do the will of the Father. Okay, well, what's the will of the Father? Well, take the next step. Say yes to him right now. With the grace, with the strength provided by Jesus Christ, I simply take the next step. I simply start again. I go, as Gregory of Nyssa said, I go from beginning to beginning to the beginnings that have no end. That recognition of all you and I are called to do is take the next step. All you and I are called to do is give the next yes. And even if we've made a shipwreck of our lives, right? Even if we have just like totally tanked and we've fallen flat on our face. What's the next yes? The next yes is, okay, God, I'm going to go to confession. I'm going to hand over my heart to you. The next yes is always possible. We can always begin again. In fact, Venerable Bruno Lanteri, he once said this. He said, if I should fall 1,000 times a day, I will begin again with a new awareness of my weakness, promising God with a peaceful heart to amend my life. This is the grace of perseverance. This is fortitude, right? This is true courage. If I should fall 1,000 times a day, I will begin again. Nunc Cepi, now I begin with a new awareness of my weakness. Think about that. I'll begin again, not deceiving myself, not thinking, okay, this time I'll be perfect. No, I have a new awareness of my weakness. I actually know how deeply my weakness goes. It is only those who have tried to stand up against the wind who truly know how strong they are and who truly know how strong the wind is. It's only those who actually have fought against temptation who truly know how weak they are or how strong they are and how strong temptation is. But I begin again, Nungchepi, promising God with a peaceful heart to amend my life. Just saying, look at God, I'll start again. I'll begin again. And this last paragraph here, paragraph 2016, I think is so, so powerful because it talks about, it says, the children of our Holy Mother, the Church, rightly hope for the grace of final perseverance and the recompense of God, their Father, for the good works accomplished with his grace in communion with Jesus. The grace of final perseverance. We might've talked about this before, but you know, it's been on my heart more and more that I am called to, and maybe all of us are called to, pray for the grace of final perseverance. I want the grace to say yes right now, right? I want the grace to say Nungchepi, to say it now I begin again even. But we all of us, it is a unique grace to be given, to have that grace of final perseverance, that grace at the end of my life, Lord God, do something miraculous. At the end of my life, Lord God, take me into your arms. At the end of my life, Lord God, even, no matter how I've lived, I mean, I want to live saying yes to you my whole life, right? I want to be that saint you called me, created me, redeemed me to be. But also, Lord God, at the end of my life, let me say yes. And imagine that. Imagine at the end of your life with your last breath. Imagine walking through this life. Yeah, I fell, but Nungchepi, now I begin. Imagine I take that next step and say, okay, God, a new day. Now I begin, Nungchepi. Imagine that next step of just, okay, God, you're calling me to this. Okay, Nungchepi, now I begin. And imagine with your last breath as you depart this world to start the new life in the next world, that you can say, okay, Lord, Nungchepi, now I begin this life in heaven. Incredible. That's what God has made you for. Holiness in this life, fullness of joy in this life, fullness of peace in this life, with battles, right? With trials, but with that confidence. Now I begin, Nungchepi. So then we step into heaven and we can say those words in the presence of God himself. Nungchepi, now I begin this new life. Let's pray for that. Let's pray for that gift of daily perseverance and the gift of final perseverance. I'm praying for you. Please pray for me. My name is Father Mike. I cannot wait to see you tomorrow. God bless.
0: That was day 265 of Catechism in a Year with Father Mike Schmitz. We are so blessed. There are so many places to find answers to the questions we have, whether it's the Catechism or YouTube videos or radio. And with that in mind, we'd like to share audio from a video called Can a Catholic Marry a Non-Catholic? 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
4: Hi, my name is Father Mike Schmitz, and this is Ascension Presents. So one of the questions that I get a lot is, if I'm Catholic, can I marry someone who's not Catholic? Short answer is, yeah, you can. Here's the conditions for that. You have to get married in the Catholic Church. If you don't get married in the Catholic Church, you need express permission from your bishop to be married according to another rite outside of the Catholic Church. If you do get married in the Catholic Church and you're the Catholic party, you know, you're the Catholic spouse, you have to make what we call in our diocese a prenuptial declaration and promise. And that sounds intimidating. Basically, it's three parts. It says, I reaffirm my faith in Jesus Christ, and with God's help, I intend to continue living out that faith in the Catholic Church. So basically, I'm Catholic, I plan on being Catholic the rest of my life. Number two is, at the same time, I acknowledge the respect I owe to the conscience of my future partner in marriage. They don't believe what I believe, but I respect them and I honor them. Number three is, for my part, I will see to it that I do everything I can to have our children baptized and educated as Catholics. So again, three things. Catholic, plan on being Catholic. I respect the future partner, my future spouse in marriage. Third, when it comes down to kids, where I stand is I want to have them baptized and educated as Catholics. That's not taking any responsibility or authority away from your spouse. It's just making it very clear that when it comes down to it, this is where I'm going to stand. This is what I want. The person is willing to sign that and go through all the marriage prep and stuff like that. It is possible for a Catholic to marry a non-Catholic. All that's to say, this is not a sin issue, right? Sometimes there's sin issues, like that's a wrong thing to do. It's not a sin issue, but it is a wisdom issue. That's a really critical distinction I want to make. Now, I'm going to hear this. I know maybe in the comments and everything below, people saying like, wait a second, I know a couple that they are, he's not Catholic, she is, and they're awesome, and they're so good, and he helps her out a ton. Like, great. Or someone who's going to say, well, I know two people who are super Catholic, really devoted, and it did not work out. Like, I understand. Is it impossible for a couple who's Catholic and not Catholic to work out? Absolutely not. Is it guaranteed that a couple who is both, they are both Catholic, that it's definitely going to work out? No, it's not, unfortunately. But this is still a wisdom issue. And I remember when it came across kind of in my life, really, really up front, my first year of priesthood, there were two couples. They both married in their 20 or 30 years, you know, anniversaries. And I spoke to these two couples, two different occasions, completely unrelated to each other within a space of 2 weeks. And they both said the same thing. I wasn't even like digging for it. They just volunteered their information. The one Catholic party said, yeah, you know, I love my husband, and I love our kids. But if I had to do it over again, I would have married someone who was Catholic. And the other person, you know, 2 weeks later, another couple said the exact same thing. I remember thinking both times, like, oh, this is awkward because your spouse is right there. But I noticed that their spouses were nodding. And they agreed and said, yeah, because marriage is hard enough. It's difficult enough to be married to someone that if you're not united in the most core area of your life, it makes it even more difficult. And so again, this is not a sin issue, but it is a wisdom issue. And because it's a wisdom issue, it means that moving forward in a relationship with someone who's not Catholic is going to mean you have to be wise. And one of the ways we're wise is if we know what's the end of marriage, what's the goal of marriage in the first place. Well, the church offers us two ends of marriage, or two reasons marriage exists. One is for the good of the couple, the good of the spouses. The other is for the procreation and education of children. So children are born and they're raised as Catholics. Like, that's the ends of marriage. I mean, born and raised, right? But in the Catholic context, as Catholics. So think about this, the good of the couple. Hopefully the person you're dating, or person you're considering dating, or person you're discerning marriage with, is good for you, right? That hopefully they're generous and kind, and they're patient with you and helping. They help you become more generous and more kind and more patient. And maybe they're okay with you living out your faith. That's great. You know, I'm totally okay with you going to Mass. I'm even sometimes okay going with you to Mass. Obviously, you have some boundaries when it comes to physical intimacy, and they're okay. They're totally okay with your physical boundaries. Those are all good things. Question, wisdom. Do you want someone who is just okay with you living out your faith? Or do you want someone who's going to help you live out your faith? Do you want someone who's okay with you like practicing, following after Jesus in the Catholic Church? Or do you want someone who's going to help you follow Jesus in the Catholic Church? We know this, right? There's some days when you're like, yeah, I'm totally the strong one, and that's great. That's all I need. They're good. They're okay with it. But there's also days when you're like, oh man, I need some help, but I can't look to my partner in life for help because they're not there to help me grow. They're just okay with my growth. Is this person going to help you grow in your relationship with Jesus in the Catholic Church? Because otherwise, what's it going to be? I mean, honestly, think about this. On the shallow end, it means, okay, we go to Sunday Mass, and you know, maybe they're okay with it right now, but what about when you're on vacation and he or she has plans? You know, I was going to go golfing early this morning. Now we have to go to Mass. Like, oh, fine. Or every time you sit there in church with them or with her, and the priest says something stupid, because priests say stuff that's stupid sometimes, or the choir's off or whatever, and you're just groaning inside and just thinking like, what are they thinking about this? You can't even enter into prayer because you're wondering what they're thinking the entire time, because they're okay with this, but they're not helping. They're not like all on board with this whole thing. Again, that doesn't mean they're bad. And again, this is massively important. Now, hopefully I skipped this when I did the introduction. When it comes to Catholic marrying a non-Catholic, that's not to say a first-class Christian marrying a second-class Christian. That is not what I mean to imply in any way, shape, or form. That non-Catholic Christians, we believe, are our full brothers and sisters in the Lord. We're separated brethren, but they're just as much sons and daughters of God, just as much our brothers and sisters. So I don't mean to talk about this in this context of like being a second. It sounds like I'm saying like second class. I don't mean that in any way. I just mean there are a lot of things that unite us, but there's also things that divide us, and those things that divide us need to be addressed. Okay, back to our show. The other is the good of the children, or the, you know, to procreate and educate, right? To have our children raised as Catholics. And we know statistically that a lot of kids leave the faith when they turn 18, 19, 20. Those statistics are even greater when their mom and dad aren't united in their Catholic faith. But even think practically about this. And I was thinking about, I remember talking with a young woman. She was one of our students, and she was dating, I had known her and her family ever since they were kids, but she was dating a guy on campus who she was discerning marriage with, and he wasn't Catholic. And at one point she's like, so what's the big deal anyways? And I said, okay, here's the deal. A lot of reasons, but here's one that might mean something to you. I know that you and your brothers and sisters, when you went through your adolescent phase, you were not always super excited about going to Sunday Mass. And so your mom and dad, who are devoted Catholics, had to fight with you tooth and nail every single Sunday to get you up, to get you out the door, and get you off to Mass. Now imagine if your dad didn't care, but your mom was the faithful one. Not only would she have to fight with you to get you up and out the door and off to Mass, but this whole time she'd have to fight with her husband to get him up, get him out the door, get him off to Mass. Like, do you want that to be the rest of your life? That's just getting off to Mass. What happens when you introduce your spouse to the idea of like, oh, here's the reality, as Catholics, we don't use contraception. So surprise, this is gonna cost you something too. Now, they can be okay with that, or they can help you grow in that. Last-ish thing. Remember reading a bunch of stuff from marriage counselors. This couple were talking about the four deal breakers. These are four issues that could potentially be deal breakers. One is faith, one is family, like, you know, extended family issues and stuff. Do you want kids, do you not want kids, that kind of thing. One is finances, and the other is intimacy stuff. So like sexuality issues. And they said that every one of these, if a couple can't come to a place of unity on it, that it is potentially a deal breaker. Like if you can't come to a place of unity when it comes to your extended family or your own family, then it's worth it to say, pump the brakes and go, would it be wise for me to be yoked with a person that we see things really differently when it comes to family or when it comes to our finances? And when it comes to faith, that gets to be a big deal because it is a big deal. Now, again, I'm not saying you have to break up, but I'm saying that if you did over faith, that's not you being overly picky. Now, I'm not saying you have to break up, but I do think here's what should happen. You should communicate to your future spouse or to the person you're dating that, you know, when it comes down to it, my dream would be to marry someone who I share the faith with. My dream is to marry someone who's a passionate Catholic. And that's not an ultimatum. That is simply you clearly communicating what you want out of your marriage. And I think that's really smart to be able to say, to be upfront with, because I know a ton of couples, again, here's my anecdotal evidence, the last thing, a ton of couples who on our campus, who that's what it was. It was one of them is passionately Catholic. The other one is either passionately evangelical or nothing, like, you know, agnostic or atheist. And over the course of the relationship, they were wise. You know, there's such thing as rushing in, like, I don't know why you're running up that tree. I don't get it. But they've come to know who Jesus is. They've come to love the church, and they've become Catholic. And it's like one of the amazing things to see them grow, not only in their love for each other, but also to see they can totally grow in unity. But it started because the Catholic party said, you know, here's what I would love. I'm not going to pressure you into this. I can't give you my faith, but I would love for my future spouse, whoever that is, to be united with me in loving Jesus in the Catholic Church. And I think that's not imposing anything on anyone. I don't think it's expecting too much. And I think that it's actually a really good way to be really clear about what you really want.
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10: A federal report confirmed what pro-lifers have warned about for 15 years. Obamacare is subsidizing abortion. The Government Accountability Office found 1,719 Obamacare health plans cover elective abortion, reaching 4.4 million Americans. That's 683 more plans than in 2014, leaving pro-life families with fewer and fewer ways to avoid these plans. President Obama promised federal funds would never pay for abortion. That promise was an accounting gimmick. This report proves it. Your tax dollars are underwriting abortion coverage right now. Taxpayers deserve better.
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11: You couldn't create a Mount Rushmore of American Catholic broadcasters because who would you put beside Fulton Sheen? At his peak, almost every American knew his name, and they knew him not merely as a celebrity, but as a Catholic bishop who defended the moral, civic, and religious life of the nation. Who can match that? He was dramatic, charming, intellectually formidable, and authentic. He lived a life of charity, devoted himself to the Church's missions, and built his entire life around the Mass and his daily holy hour. Sheen was a forceful anti-communist, for sure, but he didn't fit any political category. He defended workers against dehumanizing capitalism, rejected race and class resentment, opposed the Vietnam War, and enthusiastically embraced the Second Vatican Council. He was a fully realized Catholic man, and he showed us what can happen when extraordinary talent is joined to genuine sanctity. As Pope John Paul II told him to his...
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16: 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Welcome again to Call to Communion here on EWTN. 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All right, Pedro Quiles, our producer, Matt Kabinski handling phones, Ace McKay is on social media. I am the very raspy Tom Price along with Dr. David Anders.
17: Tom, how are you today?
16: Well, I'm feeling pretty good.
17: I'm glad to hear it.
16: But the voice says, oh, no, you're not. So hopefully we can all just kind of bear up for the next hour or so.
17: Great.
16: Hopefully
17: okay, fantastic.
16: So we're going to lead off today with a question. Let's see. This is from Christian, who says, Dr. Anders, a Catholic friend said all words or actions of ours are either good or evil. There is no neutral. Is that correct thinking? I'm listening on my EWTN iPhone app. God bless you and Tom and everybody working to make the show possible.
17: Yeah, thanks. So, in Catholic theology, anything that you do in the state of grace is meritorious because you do it with the love of God.
16: Okay.
17: Right? So that would include, like, me taking a sip out of this coffee cup right now, right? That's not, like, just tons of merit, you know, to my account, but... You know, I'm taking care of my health.
16: Sure,
17: you know, I'm acting to try to have a clearer voice, or I'll be a better radio host. I mean, all those things are worth doing, and if they're done in the state of grace, which, as Joan of Arc said, if I am, may God keep me there, and if I'm not, may He put me there. Right,
16: yeah.
17: Not making any claims about my state of grace. I just would pray to God that I be in the state of grace.
16: Sure.
17: Then that's valuable and it's worth doing. And if I'm not in the state of grace, then I'm acting out of hatred for God and the good and the true and the beautiful, and then therefore my actions are vicious and definitely not meritorious.
16: Christian, thanks so much for listening to us in Ladera Ranch, California. Here's a question, a text that just came in a moment ago from an anonymous listener. How does Catholicism interpret Galatians 1:15? Does Catholicism believe in any form of predestination, or is that just a Protestant thing?
17: Yeah, okay, so first of all, before I answer the question, I have to kind of go after the premise of the question. The premise of the question is that there is such a thing as the Catholic interpretation of a biblical verse.
16: Okay.
17: That's not true. That's not the way the Bible functions in Catholic life. And this is kind of an adjustment for Protestants who start thinking about Catholicism because they're used to thinking of the Bible in a certain way. Let me explain that. Many Protestants think that the Bible is a kind of systematic theology textbook. God, you know, inspires every single proposition in the text. And they're all to be read in a kind of level way. You know, there's no nuance there. It's just, you know, God said it, I believed it, that settles it. That's a popular, you know, Protestant bumper sticker. And the task of theology is to take all these discrete propositions that you find in the Bible and to sort of line them up into a systematic order so that they tell a coherent story. And when you've done that, the sum total of those propositional statements just is the sum total of theology and dogma. And that's just what you hold. Now, for that to work, for that theory to work, it just has to be the case that there's a univocal meaning to every verse of the Bible, right? It has to mean a thing, and it has to fit in the system.
16: Mm-hmm.
17: Well, Catholics don't approach the Bible this way. They don't think that the Bible, first of all, is a systematic theology textbook. They don't think it's the rule of faith for the church. They don't think it's the repository of everything that you know that you need to know about God. Like, those are all Protestant assumptions. Catholics think the Bible is inspired scripture. Yes, it's given to us for our edification and our correction and our improvement. Yes, it's there to reveal things to us about God and help us in our relationship with Him. Yes, yes, yes. But it functions in a lot of ways that are not through sort of strict denotative propositional logic. I'll give you an example. The Psalms. I mean, the Psalms are poetry.
16: Yeah.
17: Right? And they use all kinds of metaphorical statements. Apocalyptic literature in the New Testament. Highly figurative language, right? That's more evocative than it is descriptive. The parables of Christ. Parables of Christ don't give you propositional information about morals or dogma. The parables of Christ are meant to evoke a kind of spiritual response. They're meant to provoke conversion, a change of heart, give you insight into your moral condition. That's an effect that the parables have, but it's not reliant on them sort of making a sort of denotative description of ontological reality that you have to assent to,
16: mm-hmm.
17: right? I mean, take the parable of the rich man and Lazarus. Am I supposed to infer from that there was a poor beggar named Lazarus and a rich guy who died and went to torment, and that Abraham is, you know, hanging out watching them? Is that the point of the parable, or is the point of the parable to evoke repentance in me for my stinginess and to induce a kind of charity towards my neighbor? It's obviously the latter, right? And all the parables are the same way. I mean, the parable of the Good Samaritan isn't there to tell us about a guy from Samaria. It's there to change our moral behavior. So because of that, because the purpose of the scripture is oftentimes more evocative than descriptive, you and I can read the same verse of the Bible, both agree that it's God's word, both agree that it's inspired, and it can evoke very different moral responses in us depending on our context or our situation or our moral condition. And St. Augustine's take was, as long as the effect of reading the Bible is to produce charity, then any interpretation is a good one. You see what I'm saying? So there's not just one normative interpretation of the Bible, even for a Catholic. That being said, what do I think Paul is talking about in Galatians 1:15? Well, clearly, God is saying that he set Paul apart from his birth in order to be the light to the Gentiles. The book of Isaiah is very clear, right, that in the Messianic age, the Gentiles will also come to worship the God of Abraham. That's part of the eschatological promise. Paul saw himself as God's chosen instrument set aside to bring that prophecy to fulfillment.
16: All right. And we thank you so much for your text. We're going to get to another text in a moment here. Also, some emails and mainly your phone calls at 833-288-EWTN. 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We're live on this Tuesday afternoon. 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
18: 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Today we pray for those who are depressed. O Holy Spirit, Lord of Light, we worship you, whose presence brings love, joy, and peace. 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On their dryness, pour your dew. Bear the fruits of love, joy, and peace in their souls. 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Amen.
16: It's Called to Communion with Dr. David Anders here on EWTN. We are live on this Tuesday afternoon. 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You know, we often imagine the Holy Family as beyond reach, just too holy or too peaceful or too perfect to relate to our messy and wounded families. But you know what? When we look closely through the light of Scripture, a startling truth emerges. The lives of Jesus, Mary, and Joseph were marked by all too common hardship, misunderstanding, loss, danger, suffering caused by the sins of others. In this great book, Father Sebastian brings the Holy Family down from that stained glass distance, placing them firmly within reach. He shows how their lives speak directly to our own struggles, offering not guilt or idealism, but actual hope, real livable hope for wounded families today. Their life proclaims a consoling truth for every broken home. Sainthood is possible where love is chosen, even when it costs. Here's the title, The Sufferings of the Holy Family, from Father Sebastian Walsh. 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And if you're ready now, let's go to the phones at 833-288-EWTN. Here is Jose in Fargo, listening on the great Real Presence Radio. Hello, Jose. What's on your mind today?
19: Hello. Thank you for the show. I'm calling because I just been reading this book about marriage, and it mentioned concupiscence.
17: Yeah.
19: And I would like to have it simplified.
17: Sure.
19: I don't understand.
17: Yeah. Concupiscence is an immoderate attachment to my own bodily pleasure. Right? And that could be, you know, I like to eat too much. I'm too interested in sexual gratification for its own sake. You know, anything that is sort of titillating to the senses, maybe I'm addicted to drugs or alcohol, or I watch too much TV, anything that is about stimulating my own sort of pleasure sensors, when I have an immoderate attachment to bodily or physical pleasure, that is the weakness of concupiscence. Now, the truth of the matter is all of us kind of have a natural tendency to concupiscence,
16: yeah.
17: You know. And so you have to develop the habit of temperance. And it's not easy to develop the habit of temperance. I mean, you start out by kind of, bare-knuckling it, right? You have some attraction to some delectable object, and you maybe indulge it too frequently. And then you say, I need to quit that. And so, you kind of try willpower for a while and clench your fists, and you maybe, hum a tune or come up with a system to avoid the thing that's a temptation to you. And that's hard at first. But the longer you can hold out, the easier it becomes. And years down the road, perhaps you've even developed the virtue of temperance where it becomes easy for you to avoid those kinds of triggers. But it takes steps to get there. So concupiscence is the weakness against which temperance is the cure.
16: Jose, is that helpful for you?
19: Yes, thank you very much.
17: Sure.
16: You are most welcome. Thanks for your call. That opens up a line for you right now at 833-288-EWTN. You can call or text 833-288-3986. Call to Communion on this Tuesday afternoon. We're live here on EWTN. Let's go to a text we just received from James in Salem, Oregon. Dr. Anders, how do Catholics rationalize their belief in the Trinity with such scriptures as John 1:2 and Colossians 1:15? That is, God has no beginning, but Jesus did. Thanks, James in Salem, Oregon.
17: Yeah, so the Catholic doctrine on the Trinity is very nuanced and carefully worded to deal with these kinds of things. And the Catholic position is that the triune God is eternal. The second person of the Trinity, we call the divine logos, the Word of God, is eternal. But the Word of God assumes human nature in time. And so the second person of the Trinity is eternal. The humanity of Christ is not eternal. Right, the humanity of Christ, was conceived in the womb of the Blessed Virgin Mary at a specific moment in time, and has a temporal existence, but its temporality joined in nature to eternity, right? So that's why we say that Christ has two natures. He has a human nature that's temporal. He has a divine nature that's eternal.
16: James, thanks for checking in from Salem, Oregon. Here's a text that came in from Mustafa in Philadelphia. He says, Dr. Anders, how is penal substitution not unjust? I thought we were each responsible for our own sins.
17: Penal substitution is extremely unjust. That's why Catholics reject that doctrine. That is not a Catholic doctrine. That is a Protestant doctrine. That is a Calvinist doctrine. Catholics do not interpret the death of Christ as vicarious punishment. That's not how we understand Jesus' death. God did not punish Jesus in our place. Christ's death is not vicarious punishment. Our sins are not imputed to him on the cross, nor is his righteousness imputed to us. All of those things, you correctly intuit, would be deeply unjust. It'd be the same thing as if a human judge said, well, this guy's guilty. This guy in the dock here is completely guilty. He's been convicted of the crime. I think we'll send Tom Price to jail.
20: Hey, wait a minute.
17: Doesn't make any sense. Absolutely unjust, you know, absolutely unjust. And Catholics look at the Protestant doctrine of penal substitution and we say, well, that's just crazy talk. And that's not what Scripture says. Scripture right. does not represent Jesus' death as a vicarious punishment. It raises the possibility in Isaiah 53 as to whether or not Christ was in fact punished by God. And it places that false conception in the mouths of Jesus' detractors. Right? So it says, as we regarded him as cut off by God and afflicted, right? And that is the way Christ's contemporaries saw him. Because of his suffering, they said, oh, well, God must have rejected this guy. Yeah, well, the joke's on them because God vindicates him by raising him from the dead. Paul and Peter make this point explicitly in Philippians 2 and Acts chapter 2. The resurrection of Christ and the ascension of Christ are definitive proof that Christ was not, in fact, cut off from God. Right, so it's not vicarious punishment at all. It's several things. The death of Christ is a moral example of constancy in the face of injustice and the death of martyrdom. It is satisfaction, right, which is different from penal substitution. Satisfaction is when you do something supererogatory to essentially atone or make reparation for something. Christ can do that on behalf of somebody else without it being penal substitution. Christ's death is a defeat of sin and death and hell and the devil, and his resurrection the victory. And through baptism we mystically participate in Christ's death and resurrection. That's what Paul says in Romans 6. We die with Christ in baptism, are raised again with him to new life, so that the power of Christ's life now comes to infuse us and we live a transformed and changed life. So all of these things are effects of the death of Christ and the victory. And through baptism, we mystically participate in Christ's death and resurrection. That's what Paul says in Romans 6. We die with Christ in baptism, are raised again with him to new life, so that the power of Christ's life now comes to infuse us and we live a transformed

0: rather than conceding, oh, yeah, this thing's unjust, we can't hold this, their conclusion is, well, you just don't know what justice is. You poor mortal human with your depraved mind, you think this is unjust. That just goes to show you how much higher God's justice is than yours. Now, that might sound sophisticated, but it's very pernicious, because the effect of Luther and Calvin's response to the charge of injustice or absurdity is to sever human reason and moral intuition from any connection to God, right? And it leaves you with a completely arbitrary conception of justice, yeah, as simply whatever God decrees, you just accept because God decrees it. And so the word therefore ceases to have any meaning distinct from power, right? If justice can't refer to something objective in the world, it just refers to the imposition of a single arbitrary will, then justice and power are indistinguishable. And it's a meaningless term. It's a meaning. In order for a word to have meaning, it has to have some shared meaning in a cultural or linguistic context. When we use the word justice in any society, we mean, essentially, people get what they deserve, reward or punishment or whatever, what have you, right? That's what the word means.
1: Mm-hmm.
0: If you say, well, it doesn't mean that, well, then it doesn't mean anything. And therefore, it becomes literally meaningless to say that God is just. And they're willing to bite the bullet on this. The reformers were willing to bite the bullet and go into full-on absurdism, which is why many of their heirs rejected, say, natural theology or natural law morality. Because, again, that assumes that reason can get a purchase on reality that obligates us with respect to eternity. Now, no one saw this paradox more clearly than the 20th century Protestant theologian Karl Barth. He put his finger on this. Now, he was a Protestant, so he accepted the absurdity, he accepted the paradox. And he recognized that the Catholic idea, the contrary Catholic idea, that, yeah, we actually do have some kind of rational knowledge of God and the moral life from our experience of nature, through the idea of analogy. Like, Catholics don't claim that we know God perfectly, but we claim that, you know, through the created order, we can get some sort of analogous knowledge of God. It's called the doctrine of the analogy of being. Barth understood that. He called the analogy of being the invention of Antichrist. Right? So for him, God's revelation is utterly disconnected to anything that could be intrinsically human, and there's no argument for it, there's no logic to it, there's no natural context in which it makes sense. It's just an utterly alien invasion. It's a very Gnostic concept of revelation, just something completely from the outside that comes and drops on you. That's Barth's concept. Emil Brunner, who was another famous German Protestant theologian at the time, had written a treatise on natural theology, and one of Barth's famous essays is Nein, you know, all Emil Brunner. In other words, no to Emil Brunner, no on natural theology. Yeah, so it's a stark difference between Reformed and some Lutheran forms of Protestantism and basically the rest of the human race.
1: Wow. Mustafa, thanks so much for your question. It is Call to Communion here on EWTN. Got about a half hour left to take your phone calls at 833-288-EWTN. 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Just got a text from Marie in Colorado who says, my question is about the fraternal correction that was taught in Matthew 18, the gospel about three Sundays ago. The following Sunday, we read about Sirach 27 telling us to forgive our neighbor's injustice and overlook faults. What's the context of that?
0: Sure. Well, context is key. All right. So in Sirach 27, we're talking about wisdom literature. And in Matthew 18, we're essentially talking about sort of ecclesiastical procedure. And there are two different genres, two different contexts, two different situations. You know, Jesus' admonition is that, you know, if there's a brother caught in sin that whom you could help, and this presumes the fellow's a believer, right? That's part of the context. This is between Christians, that you have an obligation to admonish him and try to bring him to his senses. But, I mean, again, this presupposes that you have a shared identity as Christians or as Catholics. And, of course, if he ultimately doesn't listen to the church, then he can be excommunicated. Sirach's admonition, I think, is best understood in terms of just the human wisdom of how do you get along with your neighbors, whether they're Catholics or not. And, of course, Sirach's not written with an explicitly Catholic audience in view. And you've heard the expression, good fences make good neighbors.
1: Yeah.
0: Well, you know, tight lips also make good neighbors.

0: And I mean, my experience, I'm sure yours is the same, Tom, walking across the lawn to admonish your neighbor on his poor behavior is not a good way to make friends with your neighbors.
1: No,
0: you know?
1: It's not.
0: You know,
1: no,
0: now, I crossed a line on that myself one time, because when I was in seminary, there was I had a neighbor who was a fellow seminary student who was, let's say, up to some interesting behavior.
1: Uh-oh.
0: And I kind of beat around the bush for a long time about whether I should or shouldn't say anything. And I, to this day, I don't know if I did the right thing. And I couldn't make up my mind what to do. And so I actually went to one of my professors without using any names. And I said, I got this dilemma, and I don't know what the right thing to do is. Should I say something or not? And the professor said, well, you know, we had a guy, a dean on faculty, who was kind of like the sort of the spiritual director of the school. And he said, let me go talk to Dean so-and-so. He's pretty wise. He didn't use any names. He said, I have this student, and he's got this neighbor, and this neighbor's a student. And as soon as he described the situation, the dean said, oh, I know who that guy is. I know who that guy is. And so it was unintentional on my part, but I ended up kind of like making a scandal, you know, because I was just trying to discern wisdom, you know, like, should I say something or not? I wasn't trying to reveal any personal information.
1: Yeah, yeah.
0: But in describing the context, somebody in the know was like, oh, yeah, I know who that is.
1: Wow.
0: And the person ended up getting rebuked.
1: Really?
0: Yes, and he was not happy with me. He was not happy with me.
1: So you didn't have to do the...
0: I didn't do the rebuking. I didn't do the rebuking.
1: But the teacher did.
0: The dean.
1: The dean did.
0: The dean did, yeah.
1: Okay. There's a lesson for us all,
0: I think.
1: All right. Marie in Colorado, thanks so much for your text. If you would like to send us a text, here's the address. Just dial 833-288-EWTN. 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In a moment, we're going to get to a great email here from Kenny in New Orleans. I think you'll like this question. 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It's called a communion. We're live on this Tuesday afternoon here on EWTN. Stay with us.

0: For the Jews of old, the temple was the holiest place in the universe, and the spiritual center of the temple was the Holy of Holies. It was blocked off by a thick curtain, and only the high priest could enter to offer sacrifice to God. He had to have a rope tied around his ankle in case he died in there, so he could be dragged out, because no one else was ever allowed in. I lead a pilgrimage to the Holy Land every year, and to this day, you can see Jewish people from around the world come to the Wailing Wall, the closest place to where the Holy of Holies was, just to touch that wall. When Jesus died, the curtain separating the Holy of Holies was torn in two, not from bottom to top, which man could have done, but in an act of God from top to bottom. Why? Because in the New Covenant, God's dwelling place is you. You are the holiest place in the universe. Do you live like it? This is Chris Stefanik from RealLifeCatholic.com on EWTN Radio.
1: Welcome to Catholic Blitz, and in the hot seat today is Father Kenneth Briganti. Your question is, what is purgatory in 1 minute?
2: You know, this question comes up a lot in November because we celebrate the commemoration of All Souls. After we die, sometimes not all our earthly attachments or our penances that we've done in life have been completed. So purgatory is a state. It ends with the end of the world. There's no time in there that we go, sort of like to purify, to cleanse. It's a time to get ready to enter into heaven. But if you enter purgatory, you're eventually going to be going into heaven. It's a sure deal there. Purgatory can also be done here on earth for those people who unite their sufferings and sacrifices and their tragedies and with the Lord on the cross, and they're in that mind and state of offering. Like St. Teresa of the Flower did that.
1: All right, you did it. Come back again for more Catholic Blitz.
3: 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Here's that email now from Kenny in New Orleans. He says, I'm sorry I don't remember the actual wording, but sometimes you say that one cannot know that the Catholic Church is the one true church. It must be accepted by faith, according to the magisterium. Well, I really like this idea because it entirely changes the way I view evangelization, and I'd like to know more. So my question is, where can I read up on this? Is it from the Catechism or some other source? Thank you both for making Call to Communion the best show on radio. How about that? Kenny from New Orleans.
4: Yeah, thanks. So let me contextualize the remark a little bit. An analogy I often use on the show is to compare the knowledge of the Catholic faith to the knowledge of your wife's character. So can I give you a deductive argument that can prove conclusively that, say, my wife is trustworthy? No, such a thing would be impossible. What I can do is I can give you a history of her trustworthy behavior, and I can give you good reasons to believe that she's trustworthy, so much so that it would be irresponsible for me or you to distrust her, right? The right thing to do is to rely on her character and her testimony. That's not the same thing as saying that I know it with deductive certainty. And of course, there have been plenty of people in history who have had that kind of certainty of, say, their spouse's fidelity and been mistaken. So the subjective fact of your certainty isn't the same thing as actual knowledge. Mm-hmm. If you have real knowledge, I mean, one of the definitions philosophers give of knowledge is justified true belief, right? And the qualifier true is essential there. It's not knowledge if it isn't true, right? It may be conviction, but it's not knowledge.
3: Right, right.
4: And so I can have a justified confidence in my wife's reliability. It's not the same thing as saying that I am certain of the truth of the proposition that she will always be trustworthy, because people have been deceived about such things in the past. So when making that reliance on her, I'm in fact making an act of faith. But it's not an act of faith taken in a vacuum. It's not fideistic in the sense that it's just a sort of bare assertion, an existential leap in the dark to decide my wife is trustworthy. Those kind of shotgun weddings usually end in disaster. You know? No, this one is based on, you know, 34 years of, well, actually, if you count our pre-engagement, you know, it would be more like 35, 36 years of actual lived history with her, you know. So there's warrant for it, but it's not the same thing as deductive certainty.
3: Sure.
4: In the same way, the church says there are motives of credibility, that is, reasons to rely on the church's testimony, reasons to believe the church is trustworthy, but they cannot be held with deductive certainty. And in fact, the claim that you can provide a deductive proof of the Catholic religion is in fact heretical. Because what happens if you do that is faith becomes exclusively a matter of the intellect compelled by evidence rather than an act of personal commitment.
3: Mm-hmm.
4: And it's intrinsic to faith as a virtue that it is essentially dependent on the will's decision to follow the Catholic faith. Now, I may do so because, look, I think there are good evidences for the faith. There are good reasons to give myself to the Catholic Church. But at the end of the day, I still have to make a decision. I'd like to tell a personal anecdote about this. I grew up in a tradition, Calvinism, that teaches that, in fact, people have deductive certainty of the act of faith, right? They make the claim that the Catholic Church says you can't make, that you can know for sure. In fact, if you've ever read Evangelism Explosion by James Kennedy, famous Presbyterian pastor, one of the rhetorical questions he asks is, do you know for sure you're going to heaven? And the presumption is, well, I should be able to know for sure. In fact, the Westminster Confession of Protestant Doctrine, Protestant Confession, says you can have infallible certainty that you're going to go to heaven when you die if you're elect, right? So that's very much baked into the program. And the idea is the Holy Spirit is said to persuade the soul of this subjective certainty, and then they know that they know that they know. Well, the day that Protestantism fell apart for me was the day I started thinking philosophically about that claim and realized that there was no inference I could draw from my own religious experience that could warrant a claim about metaphysics or ontology or eschatology or the last things, right? And I couldn't, nothing could happen in me that could give me objective certainty that something out there was true, right? And that the only thing I could conclude from a religious experience was that I had had a religious experience. Right, and the Protestant claim was too strong, and so that threw me into a period of doubt about, well, can I know that anything is true? Can I know the Catholic faith is true? Can I know that Christianity is true? And I encountered St. Thomas Aquinas, and Aquinas gave me this classic Catholic doctrine of faith. There are things I can rationally know. The truth of the faith isn't one of them. There are evidences for it, but it's an act of the will commanding the intellect to believe something that exceeds the bounds of the intellect. And the First Vatican Council teaches the same thing. So I got that intellectually. But emotionally, I was still waiting for the Holy Spirit to tell me definitively the Catholic faith was true. And I was kind of on the fence about becoming Catholic. Because I could see the reasons to be Catholic. I could see problems with being Catholic. I kind of wanted to be Catholic. But I didn't just really know. You know, at the end of the day, I wasn't sure. And fool me once, shame on you. Fool me twice, shame on me. So I had kind of I was kind of a little bit burned from, you know, sort of overcommitting myself religiously I was hesitant to become Catholic. So I made a couple of appointments to talk to priests. Mm-hmm. And the first priest I went to talk to, nice guy, but just didn't have a lot to say. Just kind of a demure, silent type, you know. Second priest I went to basically didn't hold Catholic doctrine. He told me flat out that he didn't believe this, that, and the other Catholic doctrine. So I enjoyed the guy. We had a nice time talking, and I did learn some things from him, but I was like, well, he's not going to answer my questions. This isn't going to help me. Then I went to a third priest, the one who eventually confirmed me, and I said, here's where I am, you know, with my struggles. And he said, well, how about the motives of credibility? And I said, okay, well, how about the motives of incredibility? You know, and he got a kick out of that. He thought that was funny. And he said, well, what about your moral obligation to worship God? And I thought, huh, you know, I've never framed it that way before. But, of course, he's right.
3: Yeah.
4: You know, that's a good question. I need to think about that one. And we kind of beat around the bush for a little while longer, and he finally said, well, look, you know, you don't need to go through RCIA because you've read so much theology, you kind of know this thing already, but I've got November the 16th open on my calendar. Would you like me to confirm you then? And he put the question to me and kind of demanded an answer. And it was in that moment that I realized the condition I'm in now is never going to change.
3: Mm-hmm.
4: I'm never going to have more certainty than I have now. And I don't have certainty. I just have an inclination. And that it's never going to get better than this. If I do nothing, it might weaken. He's put the thing on the table for me. I know what the doctrine says about the act of faith. Now's the time for me to put up or shut up. Am I going to become Catholic or not? Only because this priest said, how about November the 16th? If he hadn't put a date on the calendar, I think I would have dawdled. But he put a date on the calendar, and I went, yeah, that's what I have to do. It's that or not be a Christian.
3: And you're glad he did.
4: And so, November the 16th, 2003, entered the Catholic Church. And it had everything to do with understanding and construing the act of faith the way the Church says it is to be construed. Now, you asked for reading material.
3: Yeah.
4: Go read St. Thomas on the act of faith.
3: Oh, okay.
4: And go read and on the discipline of theology. And read the canons and decrees mm-hmm. of the First Vatican Council. And the decree on the Catholic faith on the Son of God.
3: Okay. Yeah. Some great resources for you there. Kenny in New Orleans, thanks so much for your email. Call to communion here on EWTN. Interesting text that just came in. Why does it feel like Catholics are constantly suffering and guilty of sin? I have yet to meet a joyful Catholic.
4: Oh, well, I dare to say you probably haven't met a whole lot of Catholics. I mean, there are certainly joyful Catholics
3: out there. We got a whole building full of them
4: right,
3: here.
4: Exactly. There are certainly joyful Catholics out there. There are also morose Catholics and melancholic Catholics, and there are Catholics that have real problems in their life. Right? I mean, there are... James Joyce once said kind of derisively about the Church, here comes everybody. It was a pretty good description. And when, you know, I've looked at sociological data on Catholics in North America, and, you know, you might look at something like, say, wealth distribution. You know, where are Catholics? Are they, you know, toward the richer end, towards the poorer end?
3: Mm-hmm.
4: Guess where Catholics are? We're like smack on the median, you know, education level, smack on the median, you know, psychological health, smack on the median. Like, we're about as average as you can possibly get because there's so many of us. Like, you know, the outliers kind of tend to wash out of the statistical data, and Catholicism is just a pretty good cross-section of humanity. And consequently, you're going to find, you know, a pretty much normal distribution of things like, you know, depressive personalities versus ebullience and excitement. I mean, you're just going to find that, right?
3: Sure.
4: Now, I should also add that theologically, the Church tells us that the way we identify with Christ is not through our positive emotional affect, but through our suffering. Now, everybody suffers at some point in their life. I mean,
3: sure.
4: If you haven't suffered yet, it's coming, baby. I mean, mm-hmm. maybe it won't come to your deathbed, but that's why we pray for help in my last agony. I mean, it's coming for you. Eventually, you will suffer. The question is, what are you going to do with that? What are you going to do with that? And are you going to use that as an opportunity to identify with Christ and grow in virtue and holiness, or are you going to withdraw into your own little private world of pain and become narcissistic and selfish? You know, in this country, there are a lot of Catholics who are either immigrants or are the children of immigrants or the grandchildren of immigrants. And that experience itself is often motivated by intense suffering. I mean, why do people become immigrants? Why do they leave their home country and come to this country, the United States?
3: Yeah.
4: It's usually because they've had a kind of a rough road at home. You know, I mean, they've got problems in their lives. That's normal. That's just human life. Now, I gave a talk, actually, to a group of wealthy Catholic donors. And I won't say where. But I was in support of a Catholic agency. I gave a talk to a group of wealthy Catholic donors, and I elected to just speak on suffering. And I laid it on thick. And one of the attendees came up to me afterwards, and he said, "Yeah, Anders, look around. These people in this room are people who do not have a lot of suffering." I mean, this was the Learjet crowd.
3: Okay.
4: You know? This was the Delta Gold Company. You know, they were the people who vacation in Bali. You know, whose kids are all getting PhDs at Notre Dame or in med school or whatever. And like, they didn't have a lot of suffering, and they were right. You know, he was right. This particular group of Catholics had it pretty good. But one woman came up to me kind of on the sly, and she said, "Thank you, Dr. Anders, for sharing this. Let me tell you what's going on in my life." And she kind of told me in private what other people wouldn't say in public, you know. So, you know, some of these folks, maybe they didn't know a lot of suffering. But there's always somebody in the room who's got real problems, and they may not tell you about them, you know. A Protestant preacher who I don't think much of anymore, actually, once said, but I like the saying, he said, if you preach to hurting people, you'll never lack for an audience.
3: Wow. Great quote there, and thank you so much for your text. Do appreciate that. Call to Communion here on EWTN. 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Here is a text now that came in. How do I talk to my devout Catholic friend who's also happens to be proudly gay?
4: Yeah. I don't know. Have you considered pizza? You know, coffee shops always work really well in my book. Movies and television, books in common, Indian food. Why not just be human with your proudly gay friend? I mean, I take it you're proudly Catholic.
3: Probably.
4: All right. I mean, you know, do you walk around always wearing a sign going proudly Catholic? Ask me about it. Probably not. You know, I mean, yes, there are people who do that, you know, with their homosexuality, yeah. Wear it on their shirt sleeve. But I mean, anybody who has their axe to grind is not a very friendly dinner guest. You know, whatever their axe is, whether it's their Catholicism or their homosexuality or their, you know, their interest in their particular football team or their political party, you just don't want to listen to a blowhard go on all day. You know, they're human beings. Everybody's a human being. Christ, yeah. You know, went and had. I mean, he had the first century equivalent of pizza and beer in coffee shops with people that his contemporaries regarded as really messed up, prostitutes, tax collectors, you know, other unsavory types. And that's where Jesus chose to spend his time. Why not do likewise? I mean, you don't have to bring the Catholic thing or the moral thing up in every conversation. In fact, I think it's counterproductive to do so unless your friend really, really, really knows how much you love him. You have to earn the right to have a comment on somebody's lifestyle. And, you know, I have people in my life that I love very much whose lifestyles I will never comment on because it would be fruitless. There's no point. There's no point. But letting them know I love them, there's always a point.
3: Always. Thanks so much for your text. Hope that is helpful for you. Here's a text from Marianne in Cleveland who says, Dr. Anders, I have heard you say that Jesus' death on the cross is not penal substitution, but I don't know why he had to die that way. Was he a martyr?
4: Thanks. A great question. So, well, to be sure, he was a martyr. Absolutely, he was a martyr. I mean, a martyr is someone who dies for their beliefs or their convictions or their commitments, and that is absolutely what Jesus died for. I mean, he wasn't put to death for being a Judean, right, or for being right-handed or whatever he was. He was put to death specifically for his claim that he was the king of the Jews.
3: Mm-hmm.
4: And the fact that he had sort of stirred up the popular element in Jerusalem, and the Romans felt threatened by that, so they offed him, right? It was very much a response to his religious claims that he was put to death. Therefore, he is a martyr. Now, St. Peter says in his epistle that aspect of the death of Christ is imitable, right? We should regard Jesus' suffering and death as an example to be followed. Our willingness to be persecuted for righteousness' sake after Jesus' model is part of what the death of Christ accomplishes for us. It does other things as well. You know, generally in culture, we regard the heroic martyrdom as noble, right? That's why we put up monuments to people in Washington, D.C. We have, you know, monuments to Martin Luther King Jr. I mean, I think every urban street in America is named after the man, right? There's a Martin Luther King Jr. Boulevard in every city in America.
3: Like, yeah.
4: Why do we valorize King's death? Well, because it was heroic. Well, the Catholic position and the biblical position is that verdict is not something that only humans share. God also shares the position of valorizing noble death. It's meritorious, right? So the death of Christ has value in and of itself as a noble act. Philippians 2 talks about this. It says that because Christ was obedient unto death on a cross, God exalted him. So the exaltation of Christ as God's vindication of his suffering servant has meritorious value that Christ can then, as it were, and this is a metaphor, don't take me literally, can purchase redemption for the church. Right? That then Peter says this explicitly in Acts chapter 2, that because of the death of Christ, God poured out his spirit on the body of Christ, which is the church. Now, that aspect that I just described is what we call satisfaction. It's the doctrine of sacrifice, not the doctrine of penal substitution.
3: Okay.
4: There's another aspect of the death of Christ that's more mysterious, but Paul talks about it in Romans 6, and that is that in physically dying, Jesus sort of takes himself out of the legal realm of the human race. Romans 7 talks about that explicitly. Like marriage, he says, only obligates you when you're alive. When you're dead, you're no longer obligated to the bond of matrimony. So when you die physically, you're sort of cut off from all the rules. Like that ship has sailed, it's done with. And that in rising from the dead, Christ inaugurates a new form of life that is on a completely different level and no longer it's not subject to the same principles as earthly life. And Paul's position is that when you are in Christ through baptism, you become a member of his body, you become a participant in his escape from the law of sin and death and hell and the devil. Right? You share in his victory over these things through the resurrection. We die with Christ in baptism, he says. We rise again with him to new life. And so the death of Christ through baptism, we get a mystical participation in Christ's victory over the principles of this world. And the fruit of that is the transformation of our interior lives, where we no longer have to govern our behavior simply by the thou shalt and the thou shalt not of the Old Testament, but rather by an inner principle of love that God has poured into our hearts. All of these things are effects of the death of Christ, none of which is a penal substitution.
3: Mary Ann, thanks so much for listening to us in Cleveland. Here's a text that just came in. My extended family is Protestant. They pick and choose churches based on culture, sermons, vibe, etc. This is hard for me as a Catholic. How do I approach these family members, or do I just look at their heart and pray for them to be virtuous?
4: Yeah, so when you say approach them, I take it you mean how can I approach them with the information that they're thinking about church the wrong way, right?
3: I think so.
4: And if that's the case, then I would ask you the question, if you have approached your family members in this way and you've said these sorts of things, how successful have you been? And my guess is not very successful, because most people aren't very successful at that kind of outreach. You can become successful at it only after you have built deep, deep trust and vulnerability, so much so that they're willing to ask you about your Catholic faith. You know, St. Peter says in his epistle, always be ready to give an answer to those who ask you.
3: Yeah.
4: And that is what apologetics is. That's why the format of this show is, call me and tell me why you're not a Catholic. Ask me your question about the Catholic faith, I'll respond. It's not me pontificating about, you know, the evils of this or that other religion. It's other people calling me and asking me for my opinion or my input. And there's something strange about the medium of radio that people will ask us questions that they wouldn't ask their brother or their sister or their neighbor, you know. And often when I'm pitching, by the way, support Catholic radio. If you haven't considered giving to EWTN, please do so. When I'm pitching for Catholic radio out on the road, I usually say, look, your neighbor probably will not walk across your yard and knock on your door and ask you to tell you about your Catholic faith. Never happened to me. But that same neighbor will call me. He'll call Catholic radio, and he'll ask the question he won't ask you. That's why I always tell people Catholic radio is the best tool we have for evangelization. Because for some odd reason, something to do with culture and technology, we have this in into people's lives. They're willing to ask us questions about the Catholic faith. We're more than happy to answer. So if you feel the call to evangelism, and you don't know how to do it, we know how to do it.
3: Yeah.
4: So please consider supporting EWTN.
3: Absolutely. I often say that it's evangelization for shy people.
4: That's right. That's exactly. Yeah, well, it's not just for the shy. It's for those who know how to make the most efficient use of their resources.
3: Yeah.
4: You know, I could try to go to seminary or go to graduate school and get a master's in theology. Or I could just go to EW10.com and click on the donate link.
3: Yep, there you go. Here's a text just received. To work outside the home or to be a stay-at-home mother, who is the Proverbs 31 wife?
4: Well, the Proverbs 31 wife is a parable.
3: Okay.
4: Right? Right. She's not an historic individual. And, of course, Proverbs 31 was written in the context of an agrarian tribal society. We don't live in an agrarian tribal society, unless, of course, you're listening to this show from some places in the world where you do live in an agrarian tribal society.
3: Yeah.
4: You know, I have some friends that are from Cameroon in the priesthood, and I remember going to one priest one time in confession, and I raised a question, a moral question, about the world of modern finance and investment philosophy and decisions. And he rolled his eyes and shook his head, and he said, capitalism. We don't worry about this kind of stuff in Cameroon. You know, different moral questions.
3: Yeah.
4: But, you know, so there are people who live in agrarian societies and tribal cultures, you know, today, but not most of the listeners to this radio show. And so I think you have to draw your own application. You know, I mean, there are plenty of Catholic families that can't make it on one salary. And they want to send their kids to Catholic schools, and they can't do that. Catholic schools are unfortunately prohibitively expensive for some people. And so, you know, mom says, this is a value. This is how I want to transmit the faith to my kids. And so to do that, maybe I got to go, you know, get a job. You know, maybe I'm not spinning wool or fleece or something and these other things that the Proverbs woman does. But you're doing what you can to contribute to the welfare of your family. And the point of marriage is that we cease to live for ourselves. We live for this community we brought into existence, which is the Catholic family. And our ultimate goal is to teach virtue and help our kids live the faith and to love one another and love God and love their neighbor and to be an example of a Catholic life well lived to the world. And as soon as I say that, I want to give a pass to all the people whose Catholic lives are falling apart and whose families are not perfect, because as soon as you hear that, that's what I'm supposed to do, you think, well, I must be a great failure. No, that's not true, because sometimes the best example you can show is how do you hold up in the face of adversity when things aren't going the way they should go for your kids, and you can't take the blame for that. They make their own moral choices and they live in their own culture. But fidelity to your vocation as Catholic mom, Catholic husband, you know, within your cultural context is how you live this and all the virtues.
3: Dr. David Andrews, thank you, sir. Do hang in there. John in Boise, Idaho, we're going to save your question. Pedro, if you would grab that question, that text that just came in, we'll answer that on tomorrow's program, assuming my voice holds out. Until next time, I'm Tom Price along with Dr. David Andrews. Thanks for joining us. See you next time here on EWTN's Call to Communion. Have a beautiful day. God bless.
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12: If anyone is coming from God with a revelation for our reason and the strength for our will, reason is going to impose certain tests, and these tests are three. And they're tests that can be verified by reason and by history. First, whoever comes should be pre-announced. Two, he should work miracles in attestation of the fact that he is a messenger. Third, nothing that he ever teaches or reveals to us should be contrary to human reason, though it may be above it. Those are three tests. That's a standard. That's a measuring rod. First, we say, anyone who comes should be pre-announced. After all, brides pre-announce their wedding. Automobile manufacturers tell us when a new model would appear. And if God is going to send someone to this earth, certainly the least that God can do is to let us know, I'm sending someone.
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13: This is a pro-life minute with doctors Stephen and Gracie Christie.
14: Steve, here's a pro-choice argument that really upsets me. The one that says abortion empowers women and it's essential in order for women to have equality with men.
15: Right, it's a strange argument because abortion has never empowered women. It's empowered men, though, empowered them to use women for sexual pleasure without any long-term consequences. Abortion has normalized men's ability to use, exploit, manipulate, abuse, and then abandon women. And somehow they say this empowers women?
14: You know, what really empowers women is to see their children and fertility as blessings, not threats. It's a perversion of feminism to believe that women and children are each other's natural enemies. Women shouldn't have to kill their children to achieve their dreams or fully participate in society. If a pregnant woman or mother can't participate in society, then something's wrong with society, not with their fertility. I think that's a true feminist response.
16: Prayer is a variety of forms of communication. Sometimes we simply greet one another, hi, how are you? And we say small, short prayers similarly to God. Other times we engage people in deep conversations. Other times we engage our families in family reunions and big meals. Similarly with God, we engage him in Eucharist and deep meditation as well.
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17: This is Father Jesse Mengo, OP. In the name of the Father, and of the Son, and of the Holy Spirit. Amen. Heavenly Father, we ask that you place in our hearts the deepest respect for life in the womb, to see in the womb your miraculous work of life. O Heavenly Father, O Creator, please give us a desire to defend the most fragile, most vulnerable members of our society. And please place in the hearts of all a desire to respect and to preserve life from conception to natural death. And we pray, Lord, for the grace of repentance and also for the experience of mercy for those wounded by abortion. And we pray this in your most holy name. Amen. In the name of the Father and of the Son.
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0: Well, hi there and welcome. It's your show, Take Two, with Jerry and Debbie and you on EWTN Radio. Not only are we going to do some talking today, we're going to do some laughing with your help, with your participation. I am Jerry Usher, along with Debbie Giorgiani. And Debbie, it's our quarterly Give Us Your Best Clean Joke show.
1: A very popular show. We were already giggling as we started the show because Michael, our producer, he's a trained comedian. So he was already telling us jokes. So we were laughing and giggling. And folks, I'm still coughing. So please forgive me if I'm going to be coughing and giggling at the same time, because this is just a hilarious show, very active. People from around the world weigh in, and they even send us jokes later on during the week so that they can keep it going. So we want you to give us your best clean joke. Here's how you do it. You don't have to be Catholic to call in. All you have to do is dial this number, 833-288-EWTN. That's 833-288-3986. You can call or text to that number. If you have a short joke, then you can go ahead and text it. We'll read it. But we'd love to hear your voice. We'd love you to be on stage, that virtual stage, delivering a really funny, clean joke, and we can all laugh, because we need a little relaxation. We need those feel-good hormones. Laughter is has been said that can be like a medicine. It's so good for the spirit, okay? So we're healthy, wholesome laughter with the Take Two family is the way we roll, and we want you to call in your best clean joke.
0: 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It could be a joke that you made up. It could be one that you've discovered online. It could be one that one of your kids told you. Kids love to make up jokes and tell them to their parents. But as Debbie said, we're just letting off a little bit of the pressure of the world. Once every quarter we do this show, just to pretend that we're all kind of sitting around in a conference room or around a living room and telling our best clean jokes. So please let us hear yours. 833-288-EWTN, 833-288-3986.
1: So we're not going to ask you something that we're unwilling to do, okay? So Jerry's got a joke. I've got a joke. We try to participate. Michael delivered a joke to us, and we were laughing. So, Jerry, we have to practice what we preach. Do you have a joke, please?
0: I do, yeah. It goes like this. Jerry says to Debbie, "We've been doing this show for more than 11 years. Do you think our listeners know us pretty well by now?" Debbie says, "Jerry, they know us so well that half of them are already offering up their suffering."
1: Did you write that joke?
0: I did come up with that, yeah.
1: Oh, that was good.
0: It wasn't the greatest joke in the world, but I thought it would be a little bit funny.
1: I love it. So you're the author of that joke. That was hilarious. So you get the picture, folks. We're going to do our part and tell jokes, and you've got to do your part by giving us your best clean joke. The phone lines are lighting up, and that was good. Michael, our producer, said that was good, Jerry. Here's the number, 833-288-EWTN. That's 833-288-3986. Call or text to that number. Okay, Jerry, you ready? Mine's not an original. Ready?
0: Okay. Yeah.
1: Okay. A poor man walking through a forest feels close to God. He asks, "Lord, what is a million years to you?" God replies, "My son, a million years to you is like a second to me." The man asks, "Lord, what is $1 million to you?" God replies, "My son, $1 million to you is less than a penny to me. It means almost nothing to me." The man then asks, "So can I have $1 million? And God replies, "In a second."
0: In a second. That's good.
1: I like that one. That was good. So that's the idea of we're not going to ask you to do something that we're unwilling to do. So we laughed. We thought it was funny. Now we want to hear your joke. We want to laugh together. You need a little levity in life at times. It's really important that we lighten up a little bit, because life can be very heavy. A lot of us have multiple crosses we are carrying, not just one cross, but lots of crosses. So let's just, put those all aside and just laugh in a beautiful way with each other. 833-288-EWTN. That's 833-288-3986.
0: We got jokes to go to already, so please take one of those last remaining open phone lines. Peter is joining us from Butler, Pennsylvania, listening on Sirius XM 130. Hi, Peter. Welcome.
2: Hi.
0: Good to have you with us, Peter. What's your best clean joke today?
2: What is the L.E. state? Well, I guess I can say the full name of the state of the United States of America, one out of 50 that's mentioned in the Bible.
0: Well, I know the joke. What's a make of a car mentioned in the Bible? Because it says they were all in one accord, but I don't know. I don't know the name of the state that's mentioned in the Bible. What is it, Peter?
2: Well, I'm in a Subaru, but I also have the Ark. Okay. Noah opened up the Ark and saw land.
0: Oh, Arkansas land. Okay. Took me a minute there, Peter, but that was, yeah, that one kind of, it has to come back around because I'm kind of slow sometimes. But did you make that up, Peter? Where'd you get that joke?
2: No, actually, there was a bishop from, Catholic bishop from Arkansas that told me that joke.
1: That's hilarious.
0: Yeah, that's awesome.
1: Good job, Peter. You know what? You're in a very privileged position. You're the first one to lead this very popular show that we do quarterly, Give Us Your Best Clean Joke. So you can have that virtual trophy today that you got us started because phone lines are lighting up, Peter. So thank you.
2: Yeah, well, it's nice that people give you permission to use their jokes.
0: Yeah, right.
1: Right.
0: Awesome, Peter. Have a blessed day, and thank you for joining us here. We've got Taylor going to be coming up next, and we got phone lines being screened by Matt today, 833-288-EWTN, 833-288-3986. It's Give Us Your Best Clean Joke Today. A man told his friend, I just bought the most expensive hearing aid on the market. It cost me $5,000, but it's incredible. His friend asked, what kind is it? He looked at his watch and said, about 11:45. Okay, who is going to be next on that open phone line there? Give us your best clean joke. 833-288-EWTN. 833-288-3986. Let's have a laugh together on Take Two with Jerry and Debbie and you.
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5: We have another call. Hello?
6: Hi, Mother.
5: Hi.
6: My name is Terry. I'm from Indianapolis, Indiana.
5: Good.
6: And I'd like to tell you I appreciate watching you on television. I'm not a Catholic, but I still appreciate watching you. And recently I've had some pretty down times, and during that time you've been really blessed me with your teachings.
5: Praise God. I'm glad.
6: My question is, I read the Bible a lot and I'm a good person and I try to be good to people. And then when something happens, someone like attacks me or something, then I kind of go back at them the same way, and I don't want to do that. Mm-hmm. And when I do it, then I know that has been wrong. I need really.
5: You have a temper?
6: Not really. Every once in a while, someone.
5: Well, how do you get back at them?
6: If they attack me verbally, I might do something verbally to them.
5: It's like an eye for an eye, a tooth for a tooth.
6: In a way.
5: Yeah, yeah, okay. Well, you know, in the Old Testament, that concept was an act of charity. For example, if you stole my cow, the only thing I could do to you is steal your cow. See? It wasn't mean I could kill you because you stole my cow. It was an act of love, really, eye for an eye. It wasn't revenge like we think it was. But in the New Testament, I must love my enemies. And at that moment, this person who said something nasty to you verbally becomes instantly an enemy. Maybe not for long, but they're not a friend. That's when you gotta think before you speak, see? Jesus will help you if you ask him. Your guardian angel will help you. We got to use these wonderful beings we call angels to help us in our transformation, in our conversion experience. We have to do that.
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0: God willing, the jokes that Debbie and I share and our producer Michael will have one for us during the course of the broadcast. 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
1: 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And we're getting text jokes coming in too, so we'll weave those in as well. So let's get to our callers, because you are the joke tellers today, and we love to laugh. So first-time caller Taylor is waiting so patiently in Grants Pass, Oregon, listening on KTNH. Hello, Taylor. Welcome.
2: Hi there. How are you?
1: We're doing great. Thank you so much. And thank you for being a first-time caller. And look at this. You're on stage telling a joke to the world, Taylor.
2: Well, are you guys ready for it?
0: Yep.
2: It's just a short little silly one, but why did the old man fall down the well?
0: Why did the old man fall down the well? I don't know. Debbie, do you know?
1: No, I don't. Why?
2: Because he couldn't see that well.
0: That makes perfect sense.
1: Well,
0: that
1: is good. I can remember that one. That's a good one.
0: Yeah.
1: That's a good one.
2: That's
1: Taylor,
2: the only one that I do remember, so that's why I said it.
0: Well, it's perfect, Taylor. It's perfect.
1: It is perfect. Taylor, thank you so much. That's really brave of you to call up and share in your first time calling here. We hope you call us again when we have topics that you can weigh in on. What do you say?
2: Yeah, that's awesome. Thank you so much. I hope you guys have a great rest of your day.
0: You too, Taylor. Thank you for calling, being a first-time caller. In fact, all of those on the board right now are first-time callers.
1: First-time callers.
0: 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XM 130. Hi, Joe.
3: Hi.
0: Thanks for calling in. Meet another first-time caller. Welcome.
3: Well, little Johnny went to confession, and he says, "Bless me, Father, I can't stop stealing lumber." He says, "I've prayed. I've tried everything. I've been to counseling. I've talked to my pastor." The priest says, "Well, have you ever tried making a novena?" He says, "No, Father, but if you got the plans, I've got the lumber."
0: Oh, man. I didn't see that one coming there, Joe.
1: Did I? You need to remember that one. I bet you the seminarians would love that.
0: Mm-hmm.
1: That is great, Joe. You are so awesome.
3: Well,
1: that is, yeah. Do you have another one for us?
3: No, unfortunately, that's it.
0: Okay. Well, that's a great contribution to the program, Joe. Thank you so much. I'll remember that next time I do a novena. I'll get a little chuckle from your joke, Joe. Thank you for calling in. We appreciate that very, very much. Here's another quick one. A priest noticed a man sleeping soundly during his homily. Mm-hmm. He finally said, "Would somebody please wake that gentleman up?" The man's wife called back, "You put him to sleep, Father. You wake him up."
1: Oh, that is so good. Okay, it is hard to hold back a cough when you're trying to laugh. That is difficult. Okay, well, there's an open phone line if you'd like to tell your joke. This is our best clean joke show. Very, very popular. You guys look forward to it. Every couple months you say to us, when's the joke show? When's the joke show? Well, it falls right in line for this quarter, right the day before Padre Pio's feast day. And many of you may or may not know this, Padre Pio had an amazing sense of humor, kind of a biting sense of humor, but he was very comical. So I think he would appreciate a nice clean joke. 1-833-288-EWTN. That's 833-288-3986.
0: 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Hi, Dee. Thanks for joining us today.
4: Hello, this is Steve.
0: Oh, Steve. Okay. Sorry about that.
4: Yeah.
0: Go right ahead.
4: So I don't know if you were aware that September 19th is National Talk Like a Pirate Day, but I have a pirate joke for you.
0: Okay. Sounds good.
4: So what is the favorite letter of the alphabet for a pirate?
0: I think I know this one, but I'll let you say it. Debbie, do you know?
1: I think I do, but we want you to say it.
4: Well, one might think it's the R, right?
1: So right.
0: Uh-oh, you're throwing us a curveball.
4: R. So what I say back is, I say, aye, matey. One might think it's the R, but the pirate really loves the C.
0: Oh, that's a good one.
1: That is a good one.
0: Really,
4: That's my pirate joke for you today.
0: Yeah, and you said the 19th, 3 days ago, was National Talk Like a Pirate Day. Is that a serious thing, Steve?
4: It is. It's a national, I don't want to say holiday, but it is a national thing. Yeah,
0: National
4: Talk Like a Pirate Day. So.
1: Yeah.
0: Wow.
4: And I actually heard that joke on the radio, so you knew it had to be pretty clean.
1: Very cool. Steve, you're awesome. Yeah, thank you so much for being a first-time caller. We hope you join us again on a future broadcast, okay?
4: All right, sounds great. You guys have a wonderful day.
0: You too, Steve. Thanks for listening. Thanks for calling in. We are having a little bit of a laugh here today, once per quarter on Take Two with Jerry and Debbie and you. We do the Give Us Your Best Clean Joke Show. You have to have one up your sleeve somewhere. 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Why are you laughing?
1: Because I'm reading the text jokes that are coming in. They are hilarious. Okay, they're so funny. We're gonna get to those in just a moment. We'd love for you to give us your best clean joke. And listen, guys, this is the truth. I think I can speak for Jerry. You can tell us a joke that we've heard before. We probably don't remember it. So just entertain us, okay? 833-288-EWTN, 833-288-3986.
0: 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Hi, Ren. Thanks for calling in.
5: Hi. In line with the Arkansas joke, knock, knock.
0: Who's there?
5: Iowa.
0: Iowa who?
5: Iowa, I'll book you a couple $100. Could you slot me till payday? Hi. In line with the Arkansas joke, knock, knock.
0: Who's there?
5: Iowa.
0: Iowa who?

0: Did you come up with those, Ren? Did you make them? Oh, no, you said you heard it on the radio, yeah. Right?
1: No, I came up with them.
0: Oh, you came up with them. Oh, nice. Very nice.
2: That's really clever. Those are great. Good job,
1: knock,
2: Ren.
1: Knock.
0: Who's there?
1: Knock, knock. Hawaii.
0: Hawaii who?
1: Hawaii? I'm fine. How are you?
0: You are good, Ren. You've got some good ones, and they're all knock-knock jokes. I love those. Those are some of my favorites.
2: Me too. Original.
0: Thanks, Ren, for weighing in, contributing to the conversation today. We appreciate that. 833-288-EWTN. 833-288-3986. Don't let this opportunity pass you by to give us and really the world a little bit of a laugh today on Take Two with Jerry and Debbie. 833-288-3986. We should get to maybe a couple of the text messages.
2: Yeah, you go ahead and read them because I'm trying to hold back the coughing.
0: All right, David in Nampa, Idaho texted in. He said, "And the Lord said unto John, come forth and receive eternal life. But John came fifth and won a toaster."
2: That's the one I was laughing at earlier. Oh, yeah. That's hilarious. Oh, you got more?
0: Oh, yeah. Tom was riding a horse, and Yeti was walking. How did he do it? Yeti was the dog's name.
2: Oh, we need a real comedian. Michael, are you with us? Can you give us some best clean jokes?
3: Sure, Debbie. I'd be happy to help out with that. Mm-hmm. Did you know that before I became a radio producer, I had a different job?
2: Mm.
3: I had a job collecting leaves. I was really raking it in. But you know, before that, though, I was working at a coffee shop, and I finally had to quit because it was just the same old grind.
0: These are good. And Michael, you are a comedian, right?
2: He is.
3: That's true.
2: I'm
3: mostly retired. I don't get up as much.
2: But you did stand up, right, Michael?
3: Oh, yeah, for like 20 years.
2: Yeah. See, he can deliver them. He is hilarious. When sometimes if like both of us, right, Michael, if both of us are kind of having an ho-hum day, you'll just come out with two or three jokes and we'll be laughing all the way starting the show.
3: I try to keep your spirits up throughout the show. Sometimes we have some really heavy subjects here.
2: True.
3: But it's tough, you know, listening to all these clean jokes because I really love politically incorrect jokes. And I'm just going to tell a quick one, okay?
2: Okay.
3: You know, I love politically incorrect jokes, like the one about Ben Franklin was the greatest president. It's very politically incorrect.
0: That's politically incorrect. That is right. You got that
2: That's
0: right.
2: That's hilarious.
3: All right. Back to you guys.
2: Thanks, Michael.
0: Tell another one?
2: I would love to. I would love for you to.
0: Okay, this is about, it's a confessional joke. A little boy came out of confession looking very serious. His mother asked, "How did it go?" He said, "Pretty good. Father gave me 3 Hail Marys." Then he whispered, "But I think I could have talked him down to 2.
2: Oh, my goodness. Okay, we've got first-time caller Nate in Louisiana on Christ.
0: Nat, I believe.
2: Nat. Oh, Nat. Okay, Nat, first-time caller in Louisiana, Christ Our King Radio. It's hard to laugh and cough and read at the same time. Okay, you go right ahead. Welcome. Nat, are you with us?
4: Hi there.
2: Yes.
0: Hi, Nat.
4: I am of Cajun descent, so I am going to do this joke with a thick Cajun accent, and I apologize if people can't understand, but I think you will.
0: Okay.
4: So here goes. My friend Cecile asked me to bring her to the cemetery where her cousin Tolan had been buried. Well, neither one of us had ever been to that cemetery. So me, I put the address in my garment so that could take us to the cemetery. So that garment told us, "You turn right here and you turn left there." And what, the last turn we had to make before the cemetery, it was a dead-end road. That was pretty scary when we saw that dead-end sign, but we was going to go to that cemetery anyway. And that was scary enough. But then when we went through them gates for the cemetery, shocked.

0: the Garmin said, you have reached your final destination.
1: That's a good one. That one goes back a ways, Nat. You're referring to the Garmin. That was one of the first GPS toys that we had for our vehicles, wasn't it?
0: Mm-hmm. That's right.
1: Yeah. Mm.
2: And you did a great job carrying that Cajun kind of flair. Yes. I loved it. Nat, you were awesome.
0: Thank you so much.
1: Thank you, Nat. God
2: that
1: bless
2: was really
1: you.
2: Good. That was really good. Yeah.
1: Yeah.
2: Oh, and we got a golf joke coming up, and we've got a church joke, and we've got other jokes coming in by text messaging. Do you want to share the next one about? Oh, it's about Pope John the 23rd.
1: Well, yeah, I'm at Pope St. John the 23rd National Seminary, so this is. I'm not sure who this comes in from, but it says, "Don't know if this is true, but it is said that Pope John the 23rd, when at a luncheon, a scantily clad woman sat next to him. When a bowl of fruit was passed around, he handed the woman an apple." Okay. That one came out, I think, via text. So,
2: oh my
1: no name attributed to that one, but
2: wow.
1: What do you call? Oh.
2: Oh, you got to do this one. This is good.
1: Yeah. Yeah, it's another Cajun joke. Mary, hang on. Patrice and the others, we're going to get to you. What do you call a Cajun who never tells the truth?
2: What?
1: A jambalaya, a jumbo liar.
2: Oh, wow. Do we have time to get to another joke? Oh, well, we're going to hit the break.
1: Yeah, we're going to have to get to we'll take a short pause here. We'll get to, okay. Get to plenty more, a lot more of them to get to.
2: Okay, so guess what? There's an open phone line for you if you'd like to tell your best clean joke. Now is the time to call in and share it with Matt. He'll approve it. You'll sit on hold. You'll listen live, and then you can tell the joke to the world, and we will laugh. We can promise you that. 833-288-EWTN. 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Give us your best clean joke, and Jerry and I will be right back. Everybody on hold, sit tight. We'll be back.
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1: All right, we're going to get more of your jokes here. We have some text messages to get to, but first we'll go back to the phone calls. Again, a lot of first-time callers today. Patrice is one of those in Illinois listening on WSFI. Hello, Patrice. Welcome.
8: Hi, how are you today?
1: Pretty well. Better now that you called in.
8: Yeah, great show. So I'm going to credit Padre Pio, since you guys mentioned him. Mm-hmm. And my husband's reading his biography, and I did earlier, and he told this joke. It starts out, Jesus walks into heaven, and he sees a lot of people there, and he's like, where are all these people coming from? Some of them don't deserve to be here. And he closes the window, and Peter hangs out, and Jesus comes back later on, and he's like, there's more people here. And they don't all deserve to be here. And he goes, you're fired, Peter. And Peter says, well, you need to fire your mother because she keeps opening the window.
1: Wow, I was wondering where
8: that was
1: going.
8: That was very cute. And that is, yes, cute. I love Padre Pio, and your show is wonderful. And aww, thank you.
2: Thank you so much. That was wonderful. I can remember that joke. I love that. Thank you so much, Patrice. Call us anytime, okay?
8: Sure. Take care.
1: Okay. All right. You take care as well. 833-288-EWTN. That's an open phone line that Patrice was on there. It may not be open long, though, if you call in. 833-288-3986. If you're devoid of best clean joke today, just ask one of your kids. They certainly have one that you can share on the radio. Or you could
2: may not be appropriate.
1: Yeah. Well, kids can call in as well with parental supervision if you want. 833-288-3986. All right. Mary is up next. Another first-time caller in Dallas listening on Sirius XM 130. Hello, Mary. Welcome.
9: Oh, thank you. Mine is a golf joke.
2: Yay. Okay. Go ahead.
9: Good. I'm glad you can hear me. Sometimes I hit my golf ball so hard it changes brands when I find it.
1: That is good.
9: That's it.
2: Oh, I
1: yeah,
2: love it.
1: Debbie's the golfer. Yeah. I'm sure you appreciated that.
2: Oh, yeah, that's really good. Do you play golf, Mary?
9: No, I wish I did. I mean, I've played around a few times, but yeah, not consistently. And but I have a lot of friends who do.
2: Oh, yeah. And they love telling golf jokes, especially after a good round of golf and sitting in the 19th hole and just telling jokes. It's hilarious. Mary, you're awesome. Thank you so much for
9: God
2: just
9: bringing... God bless you all.
2: Thank
1: God
2: you.
1: God bless you too, Mary.
2: Thank you. You brought
1: actually,
2: great laughter today.
1: I had a joke played on me when I golfed. This was the last time I was on a golf course. It was many years ago.
2: What'd they do?
1: Well, I've never picked up golf. I've played the game three or four times, but I talked to this guy I knew from the gym where we worked out together. He used to golf all the time. I said, take me sometime and golf one with you. So we had some other buddies, and I met them all early in the morning at the golf course, and they handed me the golf ball, and it was one of those exploding golf balls. You know?
2: They did. They played that trick on you.
1: Yeah, it was, and it was my best swing ever, and I thought, oh, man, I just wasted it.
2: Did it? Sometimes those things don't go off properly.
1: Oh,
2: did it go off?
1: This one did. Oh, yeah.
2: Wow, so you must have made good contact. That's good.
1: Yeah, it was
2: obliterated. Oh, that's a shame. Did you get mad at them and then hit them with the golf club?
1: No.
2: Oh, no, that I know those things. They have those, and then they have ones that make noise when you hit them. They have all sorts of trick golf balls. We had all first-time callers. Now we have a regular participant of the joke show, Mike in Vermont on Sirius XM 130. Hi, Mike. Welcome.
10: Yes, hello.
1: Hello, Mike. Good to have you with us. Go right ahead.
10: Thank you. This one's a confession joke. Okay, this man goes to his priest for confession, and he was embarrassed by his sins. So what he thought he would do, instead of getting into detail, he just used numbers. So he got in there, and he blessed me, Father, and then he looked at the priest, and he says, number three, number seven, or the priest goes, whoa, he says, you're not ordering Chinese.
1: That is good.
10: You want one more?
1: Yeah, sure. Go right ahead, Mike.
10: Okay. Same priest. The man goes in. He's getting older and he's losing his hair. So the priest is telling him, the Lord counts every hair in your head. And he looks at the priest and he goes, yeah, he's taking him back.
2: He's taking him back.
1: That is good.
2: Oh my goodness.
1: Yeah, that's some so of us good. Have that problem.
2: Mike, you are awesome. Thank you so much for making us laugh.
10: Well, unfortunately those were true. Okay, thank you. Good deal.
1: Thanks, brother. God bless you. That is really good. A man told his wife, I've decided I'm going to start exercising every morning.
2: Yeah.
1: She says, wonderful. When are you starting? He said, well, I already did. This morning I jumped to a conclusion, ran out of patience, and stretched the truth.
2: That's a good joke for Marty to tell.
1: Yeah.
2: Okay, that's a good one. What was the one that we just heard about the confession? Do you remember the one just before Mike's? Oh, you don't remember. That was good, too. I want to remember the confession jokes. I think they're hilarious. the lady who's the priest, the homily. Yeah.
1: Yeah, right.
2: Yeah, you put him to sleep. You wake him up. That's a good one. I'm going to tell one of my priest friends that. Okay. Mary in South Carolina is waiting so patiently, ready to tell a joke, listening on Sirius XM 130. Hi, Mary. Welcome.
11: Hi.
2: Hi.
1: Greetings. Welcome.
11: Okay. There was this little old lady who bought a new car, and she was telling her friends about it, about the first time she drove it. First she said, I didn't want a fancy new car with all the bells and whistles. Just wanted a car that you turned on and you pushed the gas and you go. So I get this new car and I put it in reverse, and it shows me a movie of someone getting run over.
1: Oh, no. Yeah. That took me a second, Mary. That's a good one.
2: Good job, Mary. That was awesome. Do you have any more for us?
11: Well, I love one that I heard on your show, I guess the last quarter. It was about the fish. What did the fish say? It was swimming around the water and it hit a wall all of a sudden. What did the fish say?
1: Ouch. No, what did the fish say, Mary?
11: Damn.
2: Yeah.
1: Close. I was close. Yeah, that was.
2: Yeah, that was great. I knew the punchline. Yeah, that's a cute one.
1: I had not heard that one before.
2: Mary, you're awesome again. Thank you so much. God bless you. Have a beautiful rest of your day. We're going to get to Diane. Diane's in Minnesota, listening on Alexa. Hi, Diane.
12: Hi, Jerry and Debbie. How are you guys today?
1: Doing very well. How are you, Diane?
12: I'm doing great.
1: Good.
12: Oh, hold on for me 1 second. There we go. I lost my joke page for a second.
1: Okay.
12: I got three quick ones for you.
1: Okay.
12: What do you call a Frenchman who's been attacked by a cat?
1: A Frenchman who's been attacked by a cat. I do not know. Debbie, do you have any idea?
2: No idea.
1: Claude.
12: And then, what What do you call a bulletproof Irishman?
1: A bulletproof Irishman.
2: Irishman.
1: Don't know.
2: Don't know. Yeah.
12: Rick O'Shea.
1: Rick O'Shea.
2: Rick O'Shea.
1: And you got one more?
12: Finally. Yep. Did you hear about the French cheese factory that exploded?
2: No.
1: The French cheese factory that exploded. No, I didn't. That must have been a horrible mess. Tell us, what is it, Mary? I mean, Diane?
12: The debris was everywhere.
1: Debris. Yeah.
2: Oh, my goodness.
1: These are really cute. They are good, Diane.
2: And I can remember all these. This is what I love. Diane, you are awesome.
12: Thank you. The last time I called, it was on one of your funny joke days, and I asked you if you could make a song out of two different words. So I don't know if you remember that. But
2: yeah, I remember. Make a song out of two different words. What's the punchline?
12: If you could make a... make a song out of the words analyze and anatomy.
2: Analyze.
12: Remember
2: anatomy.
12: That one?
2: Yeah.
12: No. It was my analyze over the ocean.
2: Yes, I knew. Oh.
12: My
2: okay.
12: Analyze over the sea. Remember that one?
2: Yep. Oh, yeah. Very cool. That's Diane. Okay, I love it. Diane, you're awesome. Thank you so
12: Thank
2: much.
12: Thank you. Yeah.
1: Thanks,
12: fun.
1: Diane.
12: Thank you.
1: All right, God
2: it
1: bless.
2: Is fun. That's right. I remember that joke. I thought it had singing to it. Yeah. Okay, very cool. We're getting a lot of text jokes coming in.
1: Yeah. Here's another one. No name attributed to it, but it says, what do you call an old snowman?
2: What?
1: The answer is water. Have a wonderful day, it says.
2: Aww.
1: And a man comes out of the clock store with a grandfather clock. At the moment, a jogger comes around the corner, colliding with the grandfather clock. The man asks if the jogger is okay and to look where he's going next time. The jogger replies, good advice. Now, my advice to you, instead of lugging that grandfather clock around, get a wristwatch.
2: Okay, that's really good. Okay, so you have plenty of time, Take Two family, plenty of time to get your joke in. All you have to do is call this number. You don't have to be Catholic to call in. If you're listening to the sound of our voices, you are part of the Take Two family. 833-288-EWTN. That's 833-288-3986. You can call or text to that same number.
1: Our second call today from Grants Pass, Oregon. It's Joe, listening on KTNH. Hi, Joe. Thanks for calling in. I used to live in Oregon. Grants Pass is beautiful. Thanks for calling, Joe. Welcome.
13: You're welcome.
1: Yeah, so go right ahead.
13: All right. This guy thought so much of himself that he had a clone made of himself. And the only problem was when he went to parties, it was obscene. So his friend says, you got to get rid of that clone. So he took him on a 30-story building, and he pushed him off, got in the elevator, went down. When he got outside, the police arrested him. He says, what am I being arrested for? They said, for making an obscene clone fall.
1: That is good. Where'd you find that one, Joe?
13: Oh, I don't know. I picked it up somewhere. I got a bunch of them, but I don't have a lot of time to tell you them, but I've got lots of them. I'll call you back some other time.
1: All right, Joe. We appreciate
2: Thanks,
1: you making
2: Joe.
1: The time today. Thank you
2: that
1: so
2: was
1: much.
2: Great.
1: Yeah, yeah.
2: That was beautiful. Joseph.
1: Yeah,
2: go ahead, sorry.
1: Well, no, I was just going to say, a man went to a restaurant, and the waiter asked, how did you find your steak, sir? The customer said, easy. I just moved the mashed potatoes, and there it was.
2: Okay, I got to tell Marty that one. That was really good. Joseph, first-time caller from Fairfax, Virginia, on Guadalupe Radio Network. Hi, Joseph. Pardon us. We're laughing, but you go right ahead.
14: You got me laughing. What do you call a line of rabbits hopping backwards?
2: Wait. I love rabbits, so wait a minute. I got to picture this. A line of rabbits hopping backwards. What?
14: A receding hairline.
1: That is really good.
2: That was really good.
1: I've never heard that one before. Joseph, did you find that or did you make that up? Where did you come up with that one?
14: Oh, my friend from Pennsylvania told me, and it just stuck with me.
1: Yeah. That's going to stick with me, too. I'm never going to forget that one.
2: Yeah.
1: Thanks, Joseph, for making us laugh today. We appreciate it.
14: Bye-bye.
2: Thank you.
1: Have a great day.
2: That is wonderful. I love the Take Two family. Okay, we're going to get to more of your jokes. We got text messages coming in with the jokes. But Jerry, I know we wanted to have all of our Take Two family make sure they mark this for Ave Maria in the afternoon.
1: Yeah, actually, I was just previewing one of these text jokes, so you caught me off guard.
2: Oh, okay. I'll share it because it's really Ave Maria, and Jerry's already on to the next joke, which is what he should be doing. It's our joke show. Ave Maria in the afternoon. This afternoon is 5 p.m. Eastern Time. Biblical theologian and commentator Dr. Marcus Peter examines church, culture, and current events through the lens of faith from the heart of the church. Mm-hmm. Really good program, guys. Please mark it so you can check it out.
1: Yeah, sorry about that for not being ready for that, but I just was previewing this real funny text message joke that just came in. But we're going to get to Larry first, and another first-time caller in Kansas listening on Divine Mercy Radio. Hi, Larry. Well, thanks for calling in with your joke. Hello, Larry. Larry, you have the stage, brother. Welcome.
15: Thank you.
1: Yep.
15: So this priest was reassigned to a parish out in the middle of the country. Can you hear me?
1: Yeah, we can hear you just fine.
15: So he gets the rectory all prepared and decides that he's going to go over to the church and see what the interior of the church looked like. So he walks into church, turns on the light, and there are cockroaches everywhere.
2: Ooh.
15: So the next day, he goes to the hardware and gets cockroach traps and sets them everywhere. And in Nothing Flat had all of the traps full of cockroaches. The next day, he comes in, and the church is full of cockroaches again. So he decides he's going to call a professional. So the professional comes in and sets professional traps and catches them, but he had the same results. So within 2 days, the priest said, I've got to take matters in my own hands. So he took a large piece of cardboard, and he moved all of the cockroaches gently to one corner of the church. He took holy water, and he baptized every one of the cockroaches. Now they only come back at Christmas and Easter.
1: That is hilarious.
2: And
1: there was
2: true.
1: A joke. Right, there was a joke there. That was hilarious.
2: Hilarious.
1: Larry.
2: Yeah, because his name is Larry. But you know, Larry. You know what's? It's so true though. With CNE, we used to call them CNE Catholics, Christmas and Easter, or AMP Catholics, Ashes and Palms. It is so sad though when you think about it that you know the beautiful faith we have, and really to just visit our Lord's house just 2 times a year. It is unfortunate. I know we laugh about it, and that's a clever joke, very clever. But it is sad, isn't it, Larry?
15: There definitely is, yes.
2: Mm-hmm.
15: Yeah.
2: Yeah, it is. So maybe we turn that laughter into motivation for people not to be CNE Catholics.
15: Exactly. Or cockroaches.
1: Oh, yeah, right. Thank you, Larry. Have a wonderful day.
2: I love how you said
15: thank you as well.
2: Yeah, I love how you said hilarious. That was very
1: that
2: funny,
1: just
2: Jerry.
1: Kind of occurred to me, yeah.
2: You made it funny. Okay, Jerry, do you want to go text jokes or what?
1: Well, real quickly a text, then we'll get to Richard in Parma,
2: sure.
1: And we've got Lou and others. So it's give us your best clean joke show today. Larry the Lobster and Sam Clam were best friends who did everything together until they both died. And Larry went up to heaven, and Sam went to hell.
2: Aww.
1: After a while in heaven, Larry felt sad because he missed Sam. St. Peter noticed and arranged for Larry to take an elevator down to visit Sam in hell for the day. When Larry arrived, Sam greeted him and took him down to his nightclub because in hell, Sam owned a disco. They partied and hung out all day long, having a wonderful time catching up. When visiting hours ended, Larry hugged Sam goodbye, took the elevator back up to heaven, and stepped out onto the lobby. St. Peter was waiting there, blocking the doorway, and asked Larry Lobster, "Didn't you forget something?" Larry checked himself and said, "No, I don't think so. I have my halo and my wings." St. Peter shook his head and replied, "Yes, but what about your harp?" Larry gasped and said, I left my harp in Sam Clam's disco. That is it.
2: Okay.
16: So a long way to go for that one.
1: Yeah, that one, it was that worth the wait, though.
2: Yeah. Okay, Richard in Parma, Ohio, listening on the Rock Catholic Radio. You're up next, Richard. Tell us your best clean joke.
17: Okay, this is sort of a dad joke. A frog wanted to get a loan, so he went to a bank. He hopped in the bank, and he went up to the teller, whose name is Miss Paddywhack. And he says, I would like a loan. And Miss Paddywhack says, well, what do you have for collateral? And the frog handed her this item. And she looked at it and wasn't sure what it was. And she says, one moment, please. So Miss Paddywhack took the item to her boss. And her boss looked at it and then handed it back to her and said, it's a knick-knack, Paddywhack. Give the frog a loan.
2: Knick-knack, Paddywhack. Give the frog a loan. That was really good, Richard.
1: That's good, thank, yeah.
2: Yeah, that was really good. Thank good. You so
1: Thanks,
2: much.
1: Thanks, Richard.
2: God bless
17: You're
2: you.
17: You're welcome. God bless you both.
1: God bless
2: Thank
1: you.
2: Thank you. You know, I would probably mess up Richard's joke, though, because what if I got it, you know, to say it really fast? That's hard to say fast. He did it really well.
1: Yeah. Pulled that off beautifully.
2: Okay.
1: All right. Well, we're going to get to as many of you as we can here. It's Give Us Your Best Clean Joke Show. Got about 3 or 4 or 5 minutes left. If you want to get be the last jokester on the program today, 833-288-EWTN, 833-288-3986. Lou has called us before. Welcome back, Lou, calling from Louisiana, listening on Christ Our King Radio. Hi, Lou.
18: Hi. I've called before with a joke last year, I believe. But anyway, this little boy was learning his Our Father in catechism. And they heard him say, forgive us our trash passers as we forgive those who pass trash against us.
1: That is really cute.
18: Got it? You
1: yeah.
18: got it?
1: Huh?
2: Yeah. That was sweet. I
18: Thank
2: love
18: you.
2: Lou, I love your giggle. You have a great giggle. It's very very infectious.
18: I'm also a Cajun from Louisiana, so second one to date.
1: Yeah, I can hear that beautiful accent, Lou. Thank you very much for gracing the airwaves with your call and your joke. God bless.
18: Bye-bye.
2: Bye-bye. Yeah. That was
1: you
2: great.
1: You know what? A Catholic was asked, what's the fastest way to empty a church? He said, announce that someone left their headlights on. Then he added, what's the fastest way to fill it back up? Announce that there are donuts in the parish hall.
2: Oh, my goodness. Okay, where do you want to go to next? I think I've laughed so much, my face hurts. Does it ever happen to you, like your cheeks hurt, your jaw hurts? My jaw hurts.
1: Yeah. Well, you know when you've laughed a lot because your face muscles I guess start to hurt a little bit.
2: Yeah, it's good.
1: What's that saying? It takes more energy and it's harder to frown than it is to smile.
2: Yeah, that's what I heard. Yeah.
1: Yeah.
2: Yeah. We need more laughter, more smiles, more laughter. We definitely do. I think I'm all in favor. Why don't we just do Give Me Your Best Clean Joke Show every single day? They're not gone.
1: Well, there was a man who walked into a library and said, I'd like a cheeseburger, fries, and a milkshake. The librarian whispered, sir, this is a library. The man whispered back, oh, sorry, I'd like a cheeseburger, fries, and a milkshake.
2: Okay.
1: Whew. Yeah. Where All right, we got time for another call, I think, don't we?
2: J.D.?
1: Yeah, let's go to J.D. in Fredericksburg, Virginia.
2: Yep, Sirius XM 130 is the way you're listening. Hi, JD, another golf joke?
19: Yeah, as a matter of fact, so here we go. There was a priest who was an avid golfer, and he woke up one Sunday morning, and it was just gorgeous, just drop-dead beautiful weather, and he called out sick. So he went to the golf course, and as he was teeing up, Father God and Jesus saw him, and he hit the ball and got a hole in one. And he was excited, so he went to the next hole. He hit another ball and got another hole in one. God the Father said to Jesus, what the heck's going on? What are you doing? He says, Jesus said to him, who is he going to tell?
1: That's good. Debbie, you must appreciate that one.
2: Being I was trying to commit it to memory. That's a good one. JD, thank you so much. Everyone else texting in and calling in, we're not going to get to you this round, but in a couple months, we'll revisit the best clean joke show again. And Jerry, tomorrow is all about Padre Pio.
1: Yeah, tomorrow is the feast day of St. Padre Pio, Pio of Pietrelcina. So if you have any kind of a devotion to him, a love for him, if you prayed to him, ask for his intercession, he helps us out. We're all his spiritual sons and daughters. So join us for that broadcast tomorrow. I want to thank, but also praise God for our saints of the day, St. Maurice and companions. And again, tomorrow, St. Padre Pio. Thank you to Matt, Michael, and Rich, our show team. Thank you to the Take Two family. We pulled it off again. More wonderful jokes. We'll do this again next quarter. So until we talk to you again tomorrow, have a beautiful and blessed day. See you real soon.
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26: Too often Christians walk through life as if their circumstances had the final word, as if a bad doctor report, IRS audit, or mean boss were all powerful. We need to start thinking and living as if God is all powerful, because he is. When Paul was in prison, waiting to be beheaded, he wrote things like, I am pressed, not crushed, persecuted, not abandoned, struck down, not destroyed. In all these things, we are more than conquerors because of him who loved us. He knew he had the upper hand because he had God's hand. A real champion isn't someone who wins all the time. It's someone who can't be defeated. Christians are supposed to walk through life like real champions. People who face the same struggles and trials anyone else does, but unlike anyone else does. Because we saw the final score, and we know who wins. I don't know what you're facing today, but I know who has your back, so hold your head up high. Like St. Paul, you're more than a conqueror. 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
27: 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Did you know there is a very early reference to Jesus being God outside the Bible? Archaeologists in Israel uncovered a mosaic under the Megiddo prison in 2005. The mosaic was in the earliest Christian church yet to be discovered. Pottery and coins date the church to 230 AD, 100 years before the Council of Nicaea. The mosaic spans 580 square feet and reads, quote, to God, Jesus Christ, unquote. Proof Jesus was thought to be more than a mere prophet in the early church. The mosaic was put on temporary display at the Museum of the Bible in Washington, D.C. The mosaic will be permanently displayed at the founding site at Megiddo, Israel. I'm Sandra McDevitt for EWTN Radio.
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3: 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Lord Jesus Christ, we adore you, to whom all authority in heaven and on earth has been given. 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Amen.
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1: Good evening and welcome to The Journey Home. My name is Marcus Grodi, your host for this program. This is one of our special programs from Canada. This is our first interview in Ottawa, so it's a great, my first time in Ottawa, so it's great to be here. Thank you for joining us. And our first guest in these special programs from Ottawa is David McDonald.
2: Nice to see you,
1: Marcus. David,
2: yes.
1: It's great to have you on the program.
2: Thank you.
1: Before we jump in your interview, you're not unaccustomed to be in front of folk, right?
2: No.
1: I mean, you've been in theater and a bit of television yourself, a lot of musical background, but you're here on this program, of course, to talk about a very special aspect of your life, and that's coming back to the Lord and His church. So
2: yes, absolutely.
1: So I'll get out of the way and invite you to take a big step back and let us hear a little bit of your spiritual upbringing.
2: Well, I grew up in a family that was, I guess the best way to say it is we were not a Christian, you know, practicing Christian family. We were Presbyterian by name only. And so it was a childhood that was, you know, when you have no God, N-O-God, you have no peace, right? But if you know God, K-N-O-W, you know peace, right? And so in our family, you know, there were a lot of fights and it was a rough neighborhood and that kind of thing. But I had this emptiness inside me when I was a kid, and I remember when I was 8 years old, I looked out the window, and I saw this church, and we never went to church. We never heard any, you know, anything about religion except for once in a while a religious word or something. But
1: used in the wrong way.
2: Yeah, used in the wrong way. And I saw this cross on the top of a church, and I looked at it in the middle of the night, and I just thought to myself, I wonder what that's about. And then the knot that was in my stomach went away. And I was like 8 years old, and you know, and I wasn't worried about all the, you know, the kind of the arguments and stuff that were around me. And then I got sort of spiritual my own way after that. I memorized all the words of Jesus Christ Superstar. You know, I was like 10 years old. Not exactly the most scripturally correct version of the gospel. But, you know, it's funny the
1: but
2: way
1: a lot of people at the time thought that was the gospel, but the Lord did use it a lot.
2: Well, it was
1: lives.
2: A secular world, and
1: right.
2: Just the name of Jesus alone would begin a movement towards, you know, just to hear a little bit about the story of Jesus, because I'd never heard anything about him before, you know. So that was a really kind of a pivotal moment, but it didn't last long because I hit puberty and, it was a rough neighborhood and we started smoking pot and, you know, stealing things from stores and that kind of thing. And I had this terrible addiction to attention. You know, I really liked attention, and one of the bad ways to get attention is to get beat up when you're a kid, you know. But I learned quickly. My brothers came home with a guitar, and I just took to it like a duck in water. And when I picked up the guitar, everything made sense, you know. And it was God's way of giving me something to get healthier form of attention than I'd been getting. And so I worked really hard at the music. And when I was 19 years old, I ended up going down and playing at Club Med and then going to New York City. And things started to take off for me at 19. And I was producing rap records in Harlem, which was you know, there's a guy named Lovebug Starsky who many of the rap historians would say he's the guy who invented the word hip-hop, because he used to go into the studio all the time and say, hip-hop, you don't stop. And I just remember, you know, thinking, oh, wow, if I could just make it famous, then I'd be happy. If I could just get famous, then everything will be okay. And I saw people on TV and thought, wow, man, if I could just be like that.
1: Were you fed by other people in your area that were seeking the same thing? I mean, was it like a religion where a lot of people saw that fame was the answer to life?
2: Well, yeah, but I was a little bit maybe perhaps
1: even
2: more aggressive towards it, you know.
1: Okay. Right.
2: Obsessive compulsive about it, I guess, is the way I'd probably best say it. And I just really, I worked like 16 hours a day on music and worked really, really hard. And I was producing, doing the horn charts and the string charts and stuff like that. And things started to take off for me, and I ended up producing for CBS Records. And then there was an audition, and I didn't know anything about acting, you know, and there was an audition for a Broadway show, and one of my roommates was an actor, and he saw it in the Equity News, which was basically the union newspaper, you know, and he said, Dave, you should try out for this. And I'm like, I don't know how to act, but, you know, just go, Dave, just go, and I'll show you how to do an audition. So I ended up standing in line with 2,000 people waiting for that that moment at 2 o'clock in the afternoon when I get 30 seconds on the stage in front of these producers, you know. And I exploded on the stage. Everything I'd learned in the, you know, in Harlem and when I was producing rap records and everything I learned all those years, I just poured into that 30 seconds. And after 6 weeks and six callbacks, I ended up getting cast in a Broadway show. And everything I ever wanted all of a sudden was coming true. And the phone was ringing from the radio back in my local city here in Ottawa, you know, and asking, wow, how's it feel to be on Broadway, you know? So things really started to take off for me after that. When I saw myself in the New York Times, you know, a picture in the New York Times, I was like, wow, that's so cool. Like, yeah, I've arrived. But the interesting thing was, Marcus, is that the more I had, the more I wanted. And for some reason, that hole that I had inside me, which I now understand was a God-sized hole, would keep getting bigger when I tried to fill it with things of this world, you know? And so I began to really strive harder and work harder, and I ended up getting two movies, one for Paramount Pictures, one for Columbia Pictures, co-starring roles, and I was hanging out with Robert Downey Jr. and Tom Cruise and that generation of young actors when we were all, you know, around that same age group breaking into the scene, and there's about 100 of us who were getting a lot of the work in New York at that time. I really thought that if I could just get myself really established, then I'd be happy. Because I was sort of established, but I wasn't really established, right? And so I was chasing after that carrot that was elusive, you know, not understanding that there's no way you can satisfy a spiritual hunger through the material world. There's just no way you can do it. It doesn't matter how much you get. I didn't know that.
1: Because sometimes in that world, you're only as established as your present role.
2: Yeah.
1: Because you could be between movies and not know when the next one to come along, so there you are. You know, you could become forgotten real fast.
2: Well, I didn't know that. I thought that you just, you know, you get there and you're there, right? And that's it. You've done a Broadway show, so you'll be happy for the rest of your life, right? But quickly, yeah, those gaps and those frustrations and all of that stuff. See, I understand now that the devil was really working on me hard. He was starting to throw in these lures of my ambitions, and he was, you know, I'd never practiced chastity. I didn't know what chastity was. You know, chastity, what is that? Isn't that something like, there's like some belt from the 16th century or something? I didn't know, like, what is chastity? And so I didn't practice chastity at all. I was getting more and more popular, and so I was, you know, living a life that was not practicing the sexual purity that the church tells us about. So I was in relationships, of course, in and out, and I remember my girlfriend coming to me one time and saying, David, you know I'm on the pill, right? And I didn't know that there's any problem with the pill or sex or anything like this. I just didn't understand. She goes, you know I'm on the pill. I said, yeah, you're a doctor. I know you know how to take it. And she goes, well, what you don't know, David, is the pill doesn't work all the time. And then she dropped the bomb on me.
1: Surprise.
2: Yeah. I'm pregnant. And suddenly, I just felt my whole career, you know, caving in front of me, all my ambitions. And see, I needed this attention to survive. I needed the attention. I wanted the money. I wanted the established career. And so I didn't understand that the choice at that moment was not, what do I do about the fact that I'm a parent? I thought the choice, because of my poor education in regards to what life is and when life begins, I thought that the choice was, do I become a parent or not? Very important distinction.
1: Yeah. Yeah.
2: So I thought I could choose to be a parent at that time or choose not to be. I didn't understand the myth of choice.
1: And you certainly probably had a lot of voices around you reinforcing exactly where you were.
2: Everybody was, you know, everybody in my close circles was, well, like, Dave, you know, you're starting a career, you know, you're not, this is not a serious relationship, this is, you know, blah, blah, blah, all that stuff. You know, you can start a family when you're like 30, you know, once you're really established and stuff like that. And for a young 23-year-old, you know, that was really attractive. No one ever came into my school and told me that abortion was wrong. Nobody ever came into, and I'd never heard anywhere that there was any problem with it, that it was just simply a choice. Well, I was wrong. And so I saw a woman who was talented and courageous, was a medical doctor, and I saw her crumble before my eyes. And I saw what it does to a woman.
3: So she was a physician herself.
2: She was a physician herself. She was a physician herself. And and she went up to Montreal for the abortion. And I saw after that she was just broken. And you know, the big myth, again, of abortion is that you can protect your relationship through abortion. You have an abortion, and then you can take the stress out, and then you can have your family later. It's just a lie, direct from the evil one. It's just...
3: You weren't seeing it at the time, though.
2: I didn't see it, no.
3: Right.
2: It made
3: right.
2: total sense, you know?
3: Right. You just moved on, packed your bag.
2: I just moved on, and, yeah. But after that, everything changed. I was not happy. Of course, the relationship broke up soon afterwards. That's what 95%, this is statistically, that's what happens. And so she was out of my life and all that kind of stuff. And I just moved on with my career 100 miles an hour. And with that sort of a fervor to go further, and I got cast in a show that probably most of the audience will know about. It was the show Cats. And it was U.S. national, the first U.S. national tour of Cats. So it was the first time going on a national tour. It was on Broadway. It was a hit on Broadway. Everybody in New York wanted that role. I was the rum-tum-tugger, the rock and roll cat, the one who busts through the wall, you know, and has all these little kittens around him. But by that time, I was using cocaine. I was drinking a lot. And I was out on a tour, and I blew my voice out completely during the rehearsals. So there I was with no voice whatsoever, and that's why I have a hoarse voice today. You know, you can hear my hoarse voice. You know, that was 25 years ago. See, Marcus, what I didn't understand at the time was that God was fed up with my ambition. That's what I think. I think he was just fed up with my ambition. And so he began to sort of put up roadblocks to the things that were going to satisfy that addiction, you know. And so that was the end of my career. I was called by Madonna's production manager. They wanted me to go on tour with her, and MTV called me up to be a video jockey. And I had no voice. I had to say no to all this stuff. And so I came back to Ottawa with my tail between my legs. I was 25 years old.
3: Wow. Young age for that whole career.
2: Young, 25 years old, it was all over. The whole, you know, this 5 years of fervent, just the top of the world, kind of like a dream almost, you know. It was like waking up from a dream. It turned into a nightmare. But I didn't still put it all together, what the cause and the conditions that brought me to my end were. I just thought like I was a victim, you know. And that's when we don't know the Lord, when we don't have a personal relationship with Christ, we often will, at least I did, would blame other people for my misfortune, you know, in situations, and you know, if this had happened, and if that agent hadn't done it this way,
3: no,
2: and
3: what
2: if
3: I, no,
2: right.
3: Endless whatevers, right?
2: Endless whatevers, right? And so, so that was the finish of my career, and I began to go on a search after that, search for the missing voice. And. And at that time, New Age movement was really very popular, especially in Hollywood and in New York. See, the reason that Hollywood and New York loves the New Age, is from what I can tell, is that it doesn't make any moral demands on you. Like, how good can it get? You know, like, you can have God and get to heaven and have the happiness and the ever after life, and you don't have to change. You know, you can do whatever you want, as long as
3: in fact, you're redefining heaven as a continuation of the kind of joy you experience in this life.
2: Oh, yeah, it's just, yeah, it's just kind of, yeah.
3: 10 times more as what it's going to be from the
2: well,
3: perspective. Well,
2: that's it. And there's the judgment and all that kind of stuff where, you know, there was no such thing as sin. It was just ignorance. And all of these myths about the way God works and the way the spiritual world works and the laws of the spirit.
3: But it was all appealing to you at the time.
2: Was very attractive. Yeah. And so I was flying all over the place looking for an answer to my voice trouble. The doctors could see that I had damage in my throat, and I pulled a tendon and all that stuff. But I thought if I could just realign myself with the universe somehow, that the health and healing would all come back to wholeness, And so I spent a lot of money. All of the money that I made as an actor, went to these seminars and these different things that I did to try to get my voice back. And eventually the money ran out, and my search didn't yield any results. I got very interested in this guru at the time, and I was on my way up to Montreal to change my name to like Sri Baba or something like this, and shave my head and move down to Virginia and sing, Yoga Nishna and all that kind of stuff. And that's where I was headed, I got lost in Montreal. And I got off the bus and I looked up and I saw this huge church. It was majestic. It was St. Joseph's Oratory. I didn't know anything about Brother Andre at the time, of course. But
3: it's great trying to bring him up. We've just celebrated his beatification.
2: That's right, yes, that's yes.
3: But you didn't know a thing about him.
2: I didn't know anything about the Catholic Church. I didn't know anything about the church in general. I didn't know anything really except for that small experience I'd had. And there was one time in New York, I actually, when I had no voice, it was Madison Square Gardens, and there's a bunch of black folks out front of the building, and I wrote on a notepad at that time, because I had no voice at all back then, and I wrote on this notepad, "What are you doing?" And they said, "Well, we're having a prayer ministry. Would you like to come in?" I'm like, "Yeah, sure," So I sort of go in, and it was a revival meeting. I was the only white face in there, and they were just having a blast in the Holy Spirit. And I was kind of like, wow, what's this all about? And the music, of course, I being a musician, I just loved the grooves of the gospel music and everything. And I went up to the stage when they had the altar call. And I remember they put their hands on my chest and they said, "Scream, brother." And I said, I had no voice, right? "Scream, brother." And so there was this kind of moment, but the woman there came up to me afterwards and she said, "You read your Bible and you get in a group of Christians, people who worship Christ, get in a group with them." And so I had an experience, but I never followed it up.
3: That was a part of when you were exploring a lot of different things.
2: Yeah, I was exploring
3: it was like
2: everything.
3: One of many
2: yeah.
3: things you were exploring.
2: Oh, sure. Yeah, I was exploring everything, Sure. But
3: you're kind of lost in Montreal, all of a sudden you're there before this beautiful church.
2: Yeah, and so getting off that bus and seeing that church, it was really kind of struck me, because I was on this search, as you said earlier, that I was looking into a lot of different things. So, there was a church there, why wouldn't I go in it, right? But I was actually going up to when I got lost. I was on my way up to change my name, to Sri Baba, right? So there I was standing in front of this church, and I saw the little old ladies kneeling, going on their knees up the stairs, right? because that's one of the traditions there. And I end up going inside the church, and seeing the ladies putting their hands on the feet of Jesus, the statue of Jesus. Interesting, a statue. Mm-hmm. And I never thought that they were worshiping the statue. It never occurred to me. I just knew that they had a reverence for what the statue represented, which was Jesus, And when I looked at that, I was kind of like, they believe this stuff. Maybe this isn't a cold stone building full of hypocrites. Maybe there's something here for me. Because I really did think that Western Christianity was very shallow and materialistic and not very deep. Maybe this isn't a cold stone building full of hypocrites. Maybe there's something here for me. Because I really did think that Western Christianity was very shallow and materialistic.

0: Christians. I just really saw people who just talked about, you know, anything I'd ever heard about the church was that it was, you know, very stoic and, you know, a no kind of religion. You know, no this, it's no to this, no to that, no to this. No, I thought it was all about the don'ts. And so I always thought of myself as a kind of a do person, not a don't person, right? So I was not attracted to what I'd heard about Catholicism or Christianity in general. But when I saw these little old ladies praying, that's what really struck me. And then I went around what I now understand was the tomb of Brother Andre. And I don't know how all that works, but what I can say is when I walked around and saw that this man had dedicated his life, Brother Andre had dedicated himself to the poor and helping people, that I was moved by that somehow. And I think he was probably interceding at that moment, but I'm not going to speculate. But what I can tell you is that my heart really softened to Christianity. And I went upstairs to the third floor, which was completely empty, and there was a church that holds 3,000 people, the St. Joseph's Oratory, and it was totally empty that day. There was nobody there except the light on the cross. And I just walked up to the cross and I lay down in front of it on my face, you know, my like full length on the stone floor. And I just felt moved to say, you know, Jesus, I don't understand you. And I don't understand your people. But I'm really messed up. And I've really come to the end of my rope. I can't see any way out. Could you please come into my life? And then these words came to me that I said, I give you my life. I give you my heart. I give you my past and my future and my present and everything about me. I give you permission to do with me as you will. I don't know where that came from, but I think it might have been the Holy Spirit. And
1: it was not coming about as any formation you had, because you didn't have any.
0: I had no formation, you know, except for that one experience, you know, at the revival meeting, which was a very different, you know, 3,000 people kind of screaming. And
1: but the Lord might have used that to plant a seed in about what your surrender is. Sure, definitely, right.
0: I'm convinced that when you open that door to the Lord Jesus and you give him some permission, he will move. And I think he really had an opportunity there, but I just felt the presence of God with me, and it was almost like I put my finger in a wall socket, you know, that kind of feeling, that tingly feeling all over. And it was just a pivotal moment in my life. I now understand what in evangelical circles you would call a born-again experience. You know, perhaps we would call it in the Catholic world born again, or a conversion, a second conversion of a heart, 1428 of the Catechism, that we are, by our faith, invited into a personal relationship with Christ. And I think that's what I was being drawn into at that moment. And I lost all interest in the guru immediately following that. I lost all interest in the New Age. After that, I never wanted to pursue it. After that, I just felt it leaving me.
1: And so your faith became alive in your life with no formation yet at all. Were you doing music on the side? Or is that how you?
0: I wasn't doing much music because I had no voice.
1: So you really had not. So you, how you were supporting yourself?
0: The way I was supporting myself on some royalties from my movies and stuff like that. You know, and so I was trying to open up a recording studio, but that, you know, you know, when the Lord wants to change directions for you, he doesn't really make things really successful for you. And so that went belly up, and I wasn't doing music, and so I began a journey at that, and I started, you know, the journey home, really, I guess is what it was. Soon after that, I went back to Ottawa and started kneeling in front of churches. Now, I didn't understand the difference between Catholic and Protestants. I didn't understand, you know. And so I would just kneel in front of any church

0: And one church that I was in front of, there was a statue of Mary. And I didn't really know anything about Mary except for that she was this mother who apparently didn't have any intercourse to have a child, and that's kind of the way I thought of it, you know. It's kind of like, and that sounded preposterous to me, but I remembered that she was the mother of this amazing person who had given me this experience a month earlier. And so my heart just kind of opened up a little bit to that, you know, that, well, if I've had a kind of a miracle here, maybe there are other miracles that God has performed, including for her. And I felt, at the time, I wasn't talking to my family, my parents. I had kind of banished them from my life, and I didn't really have a family, and I felt Mary calling me into her family. I felt her saying, you know, come and sit at the table with us, you know. So that was kind of a movement, and after that I kept on going in front of different churches, and I noticed that a lot of them didn't pay any attention to this lady, Mary. And so, you know, and I didn't know that there was different, that they would have told me that I was blasphemous, or that I was somehow...
1: You would have found something that weren't very
0: receptive
1: at all to any attention to Mary.
0: Yeah, I didn't really know that people taught that that wasn't kind of a good thing, that I had this love for her. And so I went back to the church that had the statue. And soon after that, I kind of was invited in because I was sitting in the foyer not feeling I'd be welcome, you know. And this old lady said, you know, why don't you come into the church? And then when I got in there, there was kind of a little miracle where there was, the icon of Our Lady of Perpetual Help. There's an angel on each side. And I just sort of said, who are those two angels, Mary? And I just kind of felt this whisper, well, that's Gabriel and Michael, David. And I didn't think much of it. I kept on going to that church, and then I saw a paper describing the icon, and it was Michael and Gabriel, right? And so, and I don't read Greek, and there's Greek lettering above each one of those. So there was a really confirmation there for me that it was in the right place. And I stopped all the drugs, all the, of course, the chastity completely. I completely stopped all of that, and beginning to follow the teachings. And it took me a while, but I became a Catholic. And I remember the day that I got in, and I was confirmed, and I just felt this amazing... this experience, as soon as I was had the confirmation, the priest did the confirmation on me, I felt a kind of a freedom from some of the other struggles that I'd had with various different types of sin, you know, and everything. I just felt this incredible blessing, and that was the beginning of my journey in the Catholic Church, and that was 1995.
1: All right. I know now that you have a website and you're pretty well dedicated to apologetics as a big part of your life. Had that begun during your journey, or was that after you came into the church?
0: Well, no, what happened was
1: you certainly had to learn a lot to get ready to come into the church.
0: I didn't know anything. But really, the way it kind of came together was that I ended up playing music again through this little miracle, you know, and my voice came back, and I ended up going into a Christian radio station. It was an evangelical station, and I presented them with this cassette, and I said, you know, I don't know if this is any good, but would you mind listening to it? And they loved it, and they started putting me on regular rotation, and I made a CD after that, and that CD got a lot of rotation on the Canadian, on the Canadian circuit, and then I started touring, and then things started really happening. I was supposed to open up for a band called Avalon, which was very famous, and we played, you know, I'd played on the same stage with Toby Mac and a lot of these major evangelical artists. And I was supposed to open for Avalon, and unfortunately the promoter was not really sympathetic to the Catholic thing. So when I said, you know, they said, well, where do you go to church? I said, oh, Our Lady of Perpetual Help. And there was, and I felt her kind of take a couple of steps backwards in her, you know, in her kind of attitude or whatever. And then she started pinning with me a whole bunch of Bible verses. And I'm like, sorry, I don't know. I just love Jesus. I love the Bible, and I love Jesus. I just love Jesus. I'm here. I want to sing for Jesus, you know. She goes, well, we're going to have to think about what we're going to do. And then I heard them announced on the radio, and they had another opening act for it. And so that really struck me to the core that another Christian would not accept my relationship to Jesus, my personal dedicated surrender to Jesus, that she wouldn't recognize it. She thought that somehow I was being blasphemous or whatever in my choice of where I went to church and worshiped Christ. And so there were a number of incidents like that. And I started touring and going around India and Guatemala and Guam, and I had bands and played World Youth Day, in Germany and in Australia. And along the way, I just started writing up these little articles for a friend, actually, who was in my band. He was an evangelical pastor who was a bass player, and he started asking me questions, you know, baptism, what do you do about that, and Mary, and all the regular, important questions that people have, right? And I said, I don't...
1: The usual misunderstandings.
0: Yeah,
1: too, right?
0: The usual misunderstandings. And I said, Dennis, I don't know the answers. But for the first time in my life, Marcus, I said, but I will find out. Usually whenever anybody challenged me, my whole life long, I'd kind of shrink. But this time I felt almost kind of emboldened that, well, I will find the answer. And then I started writing these little emails to him, and these emails turned into little articles, and the articles ended up on the website, and this evangelical pastor became Catholic, and his evangelical wife became Catholic too, and so we still are very, very good friends, and so the website started. Another friend said, "Why don't you put this online?" I'm like, "That'll ruin my music career. I'll never play any evangelical gigs anymore if I say this stuff online in public." But I put it up, and it was really almost the exact opposite. I didn't get as many calls to do, in the evangelical world, but all of a sudden all these Catholic parishes across North America started calling me up and asking me if I would come and play for them. And so I would start traveling and doing my testimony around life issues, around pro-life and the importance of life and the problems with contraception and the problems with our lack of chastity in our society today. And not kind of preaching and sticking my finger in people's chests, but just preaching more from my brokenness, like what had happened to me and why I'd learned this stuff and how I learned it. And I just didn't want them to learn the same way as I learned.
1: And you had made a commitment of chastity. Celibacy.
0: I felt that I was called. I was thinking about the priesthood for a long time. I didn't know what was going on, but I really felt that I was going to be a lifelong celibate. And so I was 25 years not in any relationships, and then once I came into the church following the teachings of the church, and so I thought I'd never, and then this, I was in church one day, and I had this friend who said, Dave, I have this lady who's been asking questions about the Catholic Church, and you have a website, and I just thought you should probably talk to her. And so I started kind of answering her questions about the church, about Mary and about baptism and about the Eucharist and all these questions. And began a journey together, and now Kirsten has become a Catholic, and she is...
1: I'm thinking maybe, why don't we take a break right there?
0: Yeah,
1: absolutely. Let's take a little break, and we'll come back in just a little bit.

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0: Welcome back to The Journey Home. This is a continuation of our interview with David McDonald, and you left us, I cut you off right in the middle of something, and sure. One of the reasons I wanted to cut you off there also was, often when I encounter people that are panicking about marriage, I often say, no, what you have to do is be completely accepting of the possibility that God's called you to celibacy, and then he'll surprise you, right?
1: That's right. Well, I was committed to celibacy, but, you know, Kirsten has been just such a blessing to me. You know, her questions about the Catholic Church when she was coming in really helped sort of solidify our relationship.
0: But you have a journey of your own that we need to condense here a little bit. But
2: I do.
0: You weren't Catholic at all either.
2: I wasn't Catholic at all. In fact, I grew up very different, not so much drama as David. I grew up in a very legalistic church. A lot of, boundaries and things, Old Testament feast days and holy days, and kept the Sabbath day holy, you know, these kinds of things. And I guess the only kind of formation that I had about the Catholic faith was about three things. Number one, my grandfather was evangelical Protestant, but he had this hatred for Catholics, and we never really knew why. And the next thing was, I remember when I was a teenager, my father had a book called Babylon Mystery Religion by Ralph Woodrow sitting on the coffee table. I picked it up and it's like, oh, okay, is this the Catholic faith? Okay. You know, just kind of disinterested, but okay, I'll stay away. You know, it's not true. And then in my late 20s, I did a retreat, and it was called a live-in, and it's something like a Catholic cursillo. And so there was a majority of these people who put the retreat on were Catholic, and I just saw their love. I saw that they had a genuine relationship with the Lord and the Holy Spirit. So, but generally what happened is in my 20s, I was having this real hunger for more, to move out of a legalistic and more into a relationship with the Holy Spirit and to go deeper. There's a hunger. And so my grandmother, you know, she was a very charismatic lady, and she, you know, taught me about the gifts of the Spirit in 1 Corinthians 12, you know, and so I was really exploring a lot of these charismatic things and really getting into a church that was very free in the Spirit, and it was going well. And then the Lord started speaking to me personally. I had been living in Alberta, and I had a very good job, you know, everything was fine. I had my own condominium, and the Lord began speaking to me about heading west, you know, and will you trust me on this journey? And, you know, will you trust me for everything? And I thought, oh, okay, God, but I'm going to follow you. You know, I want to follow you. And so after about a year of discernment, I did indeed head west, and there was a house of prayer that was just opening in province of British Columbia in a city called Kelowna. And I, that was in 2001. And as I started learning how to pray, and I just felt like I needed to do something that would enable me to receive even more of Jesus, and that was the simple act of communion. And in our church, our evangelical church, we had communion, the act of communion, maybe once a month. And for me, I had heard about, there was an evangelical article I read about 5 or 6 years prior about someone who would do communion every day. They would take a cracker and a little bit of water and ask the Lord to bless it. And I thought, well, then I'm going to do that. You know, I need Jesus, more of Jesus every day. And so I would, because I just believe John 6, whoever eats my flesh and drinks my blood abides in me, and I in him, and my flesh is true food and my blood is true drink. And so I would just do that. It was a part of my daily prayer time. And I didn't realize then that what it was I was hungering for was this element called a sacrament, the sacrament of the Eucharist. You know, when heaven touches earth in the form of a tangible physical element, and it wasn't consecrated, of course, so it wasn't the real presence. It was a type of spiritual communion, you know, and I just had a beautiful prayer time with the Lord. And I'd been doing this for about 4.5 years when I had a dream. Now, the dream was situated very in proximity to a time when the Lord was asking me to go to Ottawa. So the dream was very strategic as far as the timing of going to Ottawa, because the Lord had been asking me, will you go to Ottawa? It's about prayer for Canada and the Canadian government. And so I had this dream in the summer of 2006, and in the dream, the Lord was juxtaposing these two elements of my version of communion and the Eucharist, this thing called the Eucharist. And he was essentially in the dream, what I was the message I was receiving was that, Kirsten, there's more healing and treasures and depths and mysteries for you that are found in the Eucharist and not in your version of communion. And I woke up from the dream and I thought, the Eucharist, I think that's Catholic. And I was just so surprised that, you know, could this be the Lord? And so I was a little bit taken aback, and I said, Lord, I'm going to shelf this dream. If you're trying to speak to me about the Catholic Church, you're going to have to really put it in my face, because I'm not doing any research on that that's Catholic. They have dead rope prayers, and they worship Mary, you know, just the typical evangelical beliefs. And so a couple of months later, my church was blessing me to go to Ottawa, and they said, Kirsten, there's a prophetic word, and the prophetic words was, Kirsten, there is something for you at Dalles Lake in Ottawa. I didn't know about Dalles Lake. I'd never heard of Dalles Lake. And so I came to Ottawa, and the Lord strategically put me with a Catholic lady when I arrived in Ottawa. And I was like, there were no other doors. This is the only door that was open at the time, and I needed something right
0: away.
2: Place
0: to live. You're looking for,
2: yes. Yeah, right. I didn't know anyone in Ottawa. And so, and I, you know, on the way in the car to her house, she's telling me she's Catholic, and I was praying, oh God, protect me from deception. You know, Lord, I plead the blood of Jesus over me. You know, keep me from getting off track. And her place was beautifully laid out for me, and you know, there's anything I can do for you. And so I was there 2 weeks before I needed to find a more permanent place, because this lady was going to be selling her house. So I was, Lord, you know, I believe you've called me to Ottawa. Find me the right place. And so the day, it was like 2 days prior before I had to be out of this previous place, and I saw this ad in the paper. It said Dalles Lake, clean, quiet Christian home, room for rent. I thought, well, sounds good, I'll call her. She called me back that night, and I said, yes, my tenant is moving out tomorrow, and I'd love to have you. And I said, well, here's what's happening. I'm going to be joining a national house of prayer, and but that won't be for a few months. So in the meantime, would you mind if I'm in your house praying in the mornings? And she said, oh, I would love that. I'm a charismatic Catholic, and I would love you to be praying in my house. You know, I'm thinking, oh no, another Catholic. Lord, protect me from deception. You know, it's just these awful thoughts. And anyway, so that was it was the 11th hour. I needed to be out of this other lady's home, and there were no other doors open. So I moved in, and we had this beautiful relationship that started where, you know, we'd pray for one another's denominations, and I just thought I was there so that her eyes would be opened up and she would see the, you know, the deception she was in. I was there to pray for her, you know. Anyway, it's the middle of winter, February, and it took me 3 bus transfers to get to my evangelical church. And she said, Kirsten, one Sunday morning, why don't you just come to my church? It's 30 seconds walk down the road. I thought, okay, I can see what this is all about. Because I saw in her someone who had a relationship with Jesus. And the Holy Spirit, I knew, had done so much healing in her life. She was this beautiful, life-filled person. So I went into the Catholic Church, and I sat in the very last pew. And I'd never been in a Catholic church before. And they get to the second half of the service where the priest is blessing the elements, and the tears started flowing and flowing and flowing, and I was crying, and I'm, what is going on? And then I saw everyone going up to the front and receiving communion. I was like, wow, this is really powerful. So I went back to my landlady and I said, I need to know what happens in a Catholic Mass, you know, what's going on here? And so I read about what happened, and I was blown away. Like, they believed the same thing I did. This was truly the flesh and blood of Jesus, you know? And I I was just floored, you know. I didn't, and they got to do it every day. They could go to church every day and do this. And so I went back to the Catholic church the next weekend, and the same thing happened. There in the last pew, we get to the second half of the service, and I'm just, there's a puddle on the floor. You know, I'm crying so profusely, the tears, I'm asking people for Kleenex. But what was happening is the Holy Spirit was calling to my heart. And the Lord was saying, Kirsten, I'm extending to you an invitation to this, you know, the real flesh, the real body, the real blood of Jesus. And you can do this every day if you want. Well, this was a scary, very fearful thing for me. I couldn't tell my friends and family about back west what was happening. I couldn't trust the Catholics, you know. I didn't want them to persuade me anymore. So I just started on a journey of reading and devouring and really wrestling. It was probably a 5-month period of just wrestling with some of these Catholic truths and overcoming paradigms and beliefs that I had been previously taught. One of them was Mary, and I remember sitting in the Adoration Chapel, Lord, you have to help me with Mary, because the Catechism, the Catholic Catechism says, the Church's devotion to the Blessed Virgin is intrinsic to Christian worship. And this was a real problem for me, because the Eucharist was calling me. In order to partake of the Eucharist, I had to become Catholic. But Catholic, being Catholic meant that I had to have this devotion to Mary. So this wrestle in me, it was a very serious thing for me, you know. And so I said, Lord, you have to help me. So not even being a Catholic, I'm sitting in this very prayerful room called the Adoration Chapel, and I open up the Bible. And I open it up to 1 Kings 2, and it talks about King Solomon and how the Queen Mother was there sitting on his right hand on her own throne, and how the subjects would come to her as the Queen Mother because they knew that she had the ear to the king. And you know, and so she approached the king, and the King Solomon would bow and say, you know, any request you have, I will not deny you. I was like, wow. Jesus was a Jew. If this is what the Jewish kings did, you know, in that time, how much more would Jesus honor his mother in the same way? And so that was the first thing that really did it for me.
0: This raspy old cat have anything to do with your name?
2: Yes. Well, in this, you know, period of really searching and questioning, you know, my landlord, Pam, wanted me to meet this David fellow, and she said he's a professional musician. I didn't know she wanted me to meet him because of his website. And so so we met at church, and he said, you know, check out my website. Here it is.
1: It was CatholicBridge.com, www.CatholicBridge.com.
2: And so, and I was amazed. This isn't the professional musician stereotype I had. This man was serious about his faith, and he really had a relationship with the Lord. And the Lord just strategically put people in my life, you know. Another one was Margarita from Madonna House, which is an apostolate just a couple of hours here from Ottawa. And she was my mentor as well, you know. And so in a way, to make a long story short, in a 9-month period from the time I landed at Dalles Lake, I became a Catholic in 2007. And I just want to end quickly with this story. The rosary. I was fearful about the rosary. You know, even like I could handle the devotion to Mary, but this devotion to the rosary. So I said, Lord, I need to test you on this one. So I said to my friend Margarita, another friend, on Easter Sunday, we're going to sit down on your couch and pray the rosary. And I'm testing the Lord. I need to know if there's anything to this. So we sat down on the couch and we prayed the rosary, very simple prayers. And we got to the last prayer, you know, Hail Holy Queen. And at that moment, I had this incredible inner healing experience where it only ever happened once to me in my life, in my early 30s. And It's like there were obstacles between me and the Father in Jesus that were just came crashing down. And it was a very powerful, moving experience. I was crying and weeping, but there were more barricades between the Father and Jesus that were removed as a result of praying the rosary. So, power, we pray it every day. If we don't pray it together, we pray it independently of one another. So,
0: when I listen to your two stories, two radically different journeys,
1: very different,
0: but both have the same fingerprints of the grace of God. I mean, talk about that in a moment. When you look at your journeys, it wasn't your intellect, it wasn't even your effort, it was really the mercy of God's grace reaching into your lives in different ways, radically different ways.
2: Mm-hmm.
1: Yeah. And we've really been, we love Scripture, we love the Bible, we read every day. You know, I do the office every morning, which is a series of Bible readings that the Catholic Church does. I do that every day, and I just have this incredible hunger for the Word of God and to really understand it. And I understand now that the Church, the great saints of old, have left us an incredible richness of how to look at different scriptural passages, you know, that so that the Bible makes sense from front to cover, and that there's not these verses that jump out from left field, that everything hangs with everything else. And so that's really a lot of what I've tried to do with the website, is to just try to explain the Bible and how we as Catholics, you know, look at these different passages and why we find that the Bible defends the doctrines of the Church and the dogmas of the Church.
0: It's also neat when you think about how grace brings people together, because if the two of you had met 10 years ago,
1: There would have been nothing
0: that would have brought you together, or even made you probably appealing to one another because of where your hearts were. But God brought your hearts to the same place so that you could be
2: we're
0: brought together.
2: We're both prepared at the right time. It's amazing how he wasn't even going to that church. He was, you know, he had been a member of a different parish, but within a year, he was going to the church where I Dalles Lake, you know, St. Mary's. So,
1: it's an amazing story about how we met each other, you know, and how the different circumstances and all the doubts. You know, you don't get to 49 my age, and, you know, and not have any issues. Right?
2: Yes, but I'm 43, and so we've been living independently, and so, you know, all our lives, and so we're learning to, you know, move together, and it's... Yeah.
1: But that God has this incredible idea of marriage, you know, and he's teaching us how he loves the Church by showing me how much I love Kirsten. And I think about how much I love her and how much I would lay my life down for her, and even with all of my imperfections, how much more would Christ love the Church than what I could possibly experience for Kirsten. And so it really helps me appreciate, through going into the sacrament of marriage, understanding the depth of how much God loves his Church and how much Christ would lay his life down for us.
0: You had reminded me earlier that the play Cats you were in was really a bunch of T.S. Eliot poems that were put together. Well, there's one of my favorite quotes from T.S. Eliot is that the way down and the way up are one and the same. And I think about your journeys, the way down and the way up, it's all being drawn by grace to our God. And in your both cases, he brought you down and up and then together. Mm-hmm. So our prayers are with you.
1: Thank you
0: both for sharing your journey on the Journey Home program. I'm sure you've been an inspiration to those that are watching. Particularly a prayer for those out there that may be in the same place you were, right? Mm-hmm. So God bless you both. Thank you for joining us on this episode of The Journey Home. I hope it was an encouragement to you. God bless you. We're in this together. See you soon.
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5: There's a way of life where we learn that in giving, we receive. 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Our hope rests in Jesus and His church leads the way. 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
7: Certainly time in our nation to change our words. And let's begin now to use the word up. Up from all of this filth. Up from this violence. Up from this indifference of courts. Up. Up to the hid battlements of eternity. Up. Up. To God.
8: Fulton Sheen was a theologian, philosopher, and a pioneer of broadcast media. He hosted the syndicated Life is Worth Living television series, which still airs on EWTN today. On September 24th, the beloved Archbishop will be beatified at a mass in St. Louis, Missouri. There will also be several special events leading up to the big day. Joining me now is Sister Jude Andrew Link with the Dominican Sisters of Mary, Mother of the Eucharist. For those who know the name but not the man, can you tell us more about Archbishop Fulton Sheen and why does his message still resonate with Catholics today?
9: That's a question that was actually really on my heart too. I knew the man's work. I knew his tapes, his videos, his TV show, but this project has let me get to know the man a little bit more. And when I think of Sheen, the man, I think of someone who fell in love with Jesus Christ. He knew Jesus Christ. He knew Jesus Christ through his study. He knew Jesus Christ in the church and in the liturgy, but in a really profound way, he knew Christ in the Eucharist. He knew Christ in prayer. And when I think of that and I look at the totality of his life, I see that that gave Fulton Sheen a deep and abiding sense of identity. He knew he was a child of God. He knew he was a priest of Jesus Christ. He knew that as a priest then that he was called to be a victim and to offer his life in union with the sacrifice of Christ.
8: His beatification mass will be held on September 24th in St. Louis. Can the public attend and what can they expect from this historic celebration?
9: A beatification is a gift for the church. I like to think Fulton Sheen doesn't need it. He's in heaven. But it's a gift that the church gives to us. And our local bishop, Bishop Lou Tilka, chose St. Louis as the location because there isn't a place in Peoria big enough for all the people who love Sheen. Fulton Sheen belongs to the world.
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5: This is Dale Alquist. When G.K. Chesterton was asked why he became Catholic, he said, "To get rid of my sins. Only the Catholic Church can do that." He said that when a man steps out of the confessional, he's 5 minutes old and his whole life has just started over again. When we confess our sins, our souls are wiped clean. We get to start all over again.
6: 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Speaking with Dr. Robert Stackpole from Poland on his latest work, Our Light in the Darkness, The Sacred Heart of Jesus, again, published by Marian Press, available through our catalog, of course. What's the timing of having this come out at this point in time, and why is it important for Catholics to read a book like this?
7: Well, I think our bishops were trying to say by consecrating the U.S. to the Sacred Heart in June that we are becoming, in some ways, a nation without a heart, too materialistic, too hard-hearted to the poor and the suffering. 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
6: 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This has been a Bookmark Brief. Thanks for stopping by. We hope to see you next time.
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1: Holy Mary, Mother of God, pray for us sinners now and at the hour of our death. Amen.
0: Hail Mary, full of grace, the Lord is with thee. Blessed art thou amongst women, and blessed is the fruit of thy womb, Jesus.
1: Holy Mary,
0: full of grace, the Lord is with thee. Blessed art thou amongst women, and blessed is the fruit of thy womb, Jesus.
1: Amen.

0: the fruit of thy womb, Jesus.
1: 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Amen.
0: Hail Mary, full of grace, the Lord is with thee. Blessed art thou amongst women, and blessed is the fruit of thy womb, Jesus.
1: Holy Mary, Mother of God, pray for us sinners now and at the hour of our death. Amen.
0: Hail Mary, full of grace, the Lord is with thee. Blessed art thou amongst women, and blessed is the fruit of thy womb, Jesus.
1: Holy Mary, Mother of God, pray for us sinners now and at the hour of our death. Amen.
0: Hail Mary, full of grace, the Lord is with thee. Blessed art thou amongst women, and blessed is the fruit of thy womb, Jesus.
1: Amen.

0: you the love, the compassion of Jesus.
1: The most glorious work of all, to praise God in his kingdom.
0: Moved by the Spirit.
1: One who lives in love lives in God. And God lives in him.
0: What a wonderful thing is our church. This whole network is built on trust. The essence of evangelization is to tell everybody Jesus loves you. We are all called to be great saints. Don't miss the opportunity. Well, hi there. We just have wonderful, wonderful family all the way back here. And I just want to thank you all. We have another cable system in Montana. So that makes all 50 states. Thank you. And these men back here sitting very humbly are responsible for it. They work very hard, and I'm grateful to them. And the cable system operators are very gracious in accepting us. And so, finally, we do have all 50 states, and that is awesome, awesome. And we have AM and FM radio. And I think we have 35 in this country and over 80. One of these days, we're going to have a big surprise for you where we'll be in a lot of radio stations all at one time. So God is working in an awesome way. Well, tomorrow is the 25th of March. What do you know about that? And it's the Annunciation. Happens to be my name day. I don't know how my abbess ever decided on that, but she did. It's a very special, special name day for me because ordinarily, in an order, religious order, monastic order, your name is the feast that your name is. For example, with Isidore, it'd be the feast of St. Isidore. Well, mine being Angelica was supposed to be the Feast of the Holy Angels, which is in October. So my abbess called me, and I thought, oh, God, they're going to send me home again. They almost sent me home 5 times. And the reason was that my knees were like little grapefruit, you know, they had swollen so bad. And in those days, if you couldn't kneel, you didn't have vocation. So you're supposed to be a postulant 6 months. I was 15 months. So I thought, oh, here I go for sure. But anyway, all she said to me was, I've decided that your name day will be the Annunciation. And I thought, wow. And the reason I was so surprised and pleased is because I made the consecration to Our Lady, the de Montfort consecration, on March 25th, 1942, I think, when I entered in 44. It was a very, very special, special day for me. And so tomorrow, so often we kind of omit special days, for the simple reason we don't know they're special. Well, I would like to read a little bit tonight about the St. Luke's Gospel, the first chapter. We all know about St. Zacharias. Zacharias was a man of little faith, very little faith. He was high priest that year. He was an elderly man, and all of his life he prayed for a son. And so it was his turn. He fell to his lot, and I'm going over this very quickly. But when he got into the temple to offer incense, he was very disturbed. It says he was overcome with fear because he saw an angel. Well, I'd be overcome with fear with this angel too. And he says to Zechariah, your wife Elizabeth is to bear you a son, and you must name him John. Now here's a man, must be, maybe up in his 70s, 80s. I would mock it now because I'll be 75 next month. But anyway, it doesn't seem too old right now. So I look at this, I don't feel as I used to do 50 years ago. Anyway, and he said, your wife is to bear you a son, and you must name him John, and he will be your joy and delight. And many will rejoice at his birth. Now, this man may have been waiting 40 years. Long time, huh? And he said, he will be great in the sight of the Lord. He must drink no wine, no strong drink. Even from his mother's womb, he will be filled with the Holy Spirit, which meant that he would be born without sin. Not conceived, now, but born without sin. I mean, what more could you expect, huh? Well, he will come in the spirit and power of Elijah. Oh, you wonder how good can it get? He will go before him and turn the hearts of fathers towards children and the disobedient back to wisdom. Well, you couldn't ask for any more, huh? Are you a man waiting for a little son? Had no children, waiting for a son 40 years? How would you feel? And he will prepare for the Lord. Now, you imagine if you were going to have your first son, how'd you feel about that, huh? Pretty good? Yeah? Poor Zechariah. He looked at this big angel and he said, how can I be sure of this? I'm an old man. As if he couldn't tell. My wife's getting on in years. What he was saying to the angel was, buddy, you're too late. Like 30 years too late, or 20 years too late. Why did you come when I needed you, huh? Well, I wouldn't fuss around with an angel if I were you. Because the angel says, I am Gabriel. Who stands in the presence of God, and I have been sent to speak to you. Listen, since you have not believed my words, which will come true at their appointed time, you will be silent. Wow. Have no power of speech until that day comes. I bet Elizabeth had a whoopee-doo, you know? I bet she was so happy. I bet she said, Lord Yahweh, at last he is silent. That probably didn't happen, but sometimes I like my rendition a little better, you know. And so that really happened when he was born. You know, Zachary said his name is John. Now, I want to show you tonight the difference between Our Lady and Zechariah. You know, we all accept God's will in different ways. None of us accept it in the same way. Some people are very happy with whatever happens. And some people are grumpy no matter what happens. And we all have friends like that, don't we? I had an uncle like that. God bless him. If I'd say, Uncle Nick, it's a beautiful day, and he'd look at me and say, what do you mean a beautiful day? Can't you see those clouds up there? What's the matter? You can't see, you're blind. That's a typical Italian way of agreeing with you. Now it says in the sixth month, the angel Gabriel was sent by God to a town in Galilee called Nazareth to a virgin betrothed to a man named Joseph. And the virgin's name was Mary. And he went in and said to her, "Rejoice, Mary, full of grace." Oh, wow. You know what that meant? It meant that she was filled with God at her conception. So many of you who do not believe in the Immaculate Conception, there is proof of it. She was holy from her conception. What a woman. And he said, "The Lord is with you." And she was disturbed by these words. She's humble. She was a humble maiden of the Lord, hoping that she could be the servant of the mother of the Messiah. Now, today, we ought to have a little understanding of that, because we're all tired of what we see, what we hear. We're so tired of the world going around in a no-no land, hardly believing in the Lord. We're so afraid of our youth who are not instructed, who have lost their way through television, movies, alcohol, drugs, promiscuity. And you want to hold on to the whole world, but it seems to be slipping very fast. I don't think there's a person in this world who doesn't long for a change, who doesn't long for things to change, for our families to change, to come back to the Lord, for your children, for your spouse, relatives and friends, people you work with. When are they going to change? When are they going to understand the path of the Lord? When are we going to stop running so fast in the wrong way? And that was the time people prayed for centuries for the Messiah, for the Son of God, for the one who was to deliver them. We all need deliverance. We all need the right kind of deliverance. We all need our lives turned around. Some of you are listening to me tonight through that television. You need to turn around. You're in a wrong path. And time is, you know, do you realize this is almost the end of March? Seems like we just put away our Christmas decorations, huh? This is true. Fast. I went on the train years and years ago to La Crosse, Wisconsin. Doesn't seem that far away, but it was for me. And I looked out the window and I could see wheat fields for miles and miles and miles. And they were all going, they were so fast, the train was so fast, that it was like one blur of wheat. I couldn't see anymore the individual wheat, just a blur. It was going so fast. One Christmas, the sisters got me a clock. You know, like, what do you buy a nun for Christmas? She wears the same thing every day. She does the same thing. And this year I got shoes, so. And but what do you buy a nun? Well, they don't even know. So they bought me a clock. Well, I was sitting in bed looking at the second hand. I've seen them for years. I just looked at it this time. And I watched that going click, click, click, click. And I thought, that's my life. It's gone boom. Minute by minute, hour by hour, day by day, year by year. And you don't realize it. Well, this was the time for the Messiah. Everybody looking. And so she was disturbed, and the angel said to her, "Mary, do not be afraid." You know, the angel says that to Zechariah, An angel says that to Our Lady. Our Lord said it to the apostles after the resurrection over and over, and even during his lifetime. Why are you so afraid? You see, we're drowning. Looks like a good reason to be afraid. You're drowning. And he looked at his apostles and he said, how is it you have no faith? Oh, is that our problem? We have no faith. Well, the angel said, listen, you are to conceive and bear a son. Now you must name him Jesus. He will be great, and he will be called Son of the Most High. Well, you couldn't even hardly believe that, huh? And the Lord God will give him the throne of his ancestor David. He will rule the house of Jacob forever, and there will be no end. Wow. And Our Lady asks. Now, she doesn't question the way Zechariah did. Zechariah told the angel the facts of life. Too late. You don't understand. And Mary didn't say that. She just said, how? That's all. How? So, the Holy Spirit, he said, will come upon you. And the power of the Most High will cover you with its shadow. And so the child will be holy and called the Son of God. I mean, that would be so much to grasp that it would take years. An angel says, your kinswoman Elizabeth in her old age has conceived a son. For nothing is impossible to God. And that's what you and I have to think today. You know, a couple of weeks ago, we went to Spain and trying to do a little evangelization. And I looked there, but I saw in the people beautiful holiness and simplicity. Beautiful holiness and simplicity. I gotta watch my mic here. Because every night the whole village goes to Holy Hour, 7 o'clock, and you see all these hundreds of wood shoes. I don't know how they tell who belongs to who. And they all wear slippers, and they slip in these wooden shoes and go. 8 o'clock, the same woman who does it a lifetime has a big cowbell. And she takes that cowbell and she rings it through the entire village, reminding the people to pray for the poor souls of purgatory. Did you ever see an American village or community? If I went around Irondale, Alabama, ringing a cowbell with wooden shoes, asking the residents to pray for the poor souls, they'd lock me up. And I had to wonder, the people are simple. I mean, there's no facilities. We stayed at a beautiful American house that shows so much for my spirit of mortification. We stayed at a wonderful house that these people built there. But we were warned, you know, one person takes a shower at a time. If somebody uses it, even for a glass of water, it turns to ice water. I said, forget that one. I looked like a little kid on a camera who was washing his face by putting two fingers in the water. That was me. Anyway, a friend of ours was in the shower and somebody used the water. She went, ah! I laugh almost sick. But now these people have done that for years. In some of their houses, there's a big hole in the floor. And they put their wood in there, but there's no flue to take up the smoke. It just goes through the house. But what I'm trying to say is that maybe our dear Lord one day will say, okay, let's pull the rug here a little bit. Are we really living our life? Are we really living for God? And why are we in such a hurry? Why do we have to have so much noise? Huh? You can't do it. If you call up anybody, even our network, well, at least you get the network. I called up home during our trip, and I heard on the radio a terrific meditation on death. I didn't want to hear it at that point. But it was a great meditation. But most places you hear the most atrocious music, or they call it music. To me, it's just a mumble of notes or whatever. But there is no silence in the world. Very little. Everything is noise to keep your mind quiet so you can hear the silence of God. And you see the difference here between Zechariah and Our Lady. Zechariah went in there agitated, probably thought, here I am, my last year, and I still don't have what I want. I'd make a bet he was mumbling all through going into the temple. Our Lady was just there, united to God, never expecting anything. And all of a sudden, she was the mother of God. The answer of Zechariah is, how do I know this is going to be? Aren't we all like that? God, never expecting anything. And all of a sudden, she was the mother of God. The answer of Zechariah is, how do I know this is

it would be by an angel, and not just an ordinary angel, one of the seven. He doesn't believe it. We're very much like that today in the world. We'll believe a scientist. We'll believe a news story. Most of them are kaput. We'll believe a gossip. We'll believe anything scientific, true or not. You know, Cardinal Audi, who came here to bless our dish 16 years ago, he said, "Remember, Mother, whatever you say on the air is gospel to the people." And I thought, that's a terrible thing. It's true. If you read something in paper, you accept it. If you read something, if you hear something on TV, you accept it. Hear something on radio, you accept it. How much is really true? Why is it then that we have such a hard time following the truth? I am the way, the truth, and the life. We have a hard time following him. That's a strange thing. Zechariah had a hard time following an angel. But our ladies, they didn't have a hard time. "Be it done unto me according to thy will." Wow. Do we do that, huh? This beautiful sentence is we should have on our heart and mind every day. "I am the handmaid of the Lord. Let it be done according to thy will." How you like that, huh? That's why she could go her way and visit Elizabeth with purity of heart, mind. And you say, "Well, why did she go and visit Elizabeth?" She went there because she wanted to, our dear Lord, the Lord God wanted John the Baptist to be sanctified in his mother's womb. And what did the angel tell Zechariah? He said, from his mother's womb, he will be filled with the Holy Spirit. See, they go together. As soon as Our Lady met Elizabeth, Elizabeth said immediately, "How is it that the mother of my Lord should come to me?" At that moment, John the Baptist was sanctified. And that's why when we say, you know, that children are born at conception, they're not born at conception, but they're conceived there, the whole child. And when you have an abortion, you commit murder, see? Because as soon as Our Lady, what was Our Lord, maybe 2 or 3 days old, sanctified John as predicted by Gabriel. Isn't that awesome? Huh? So tomorrow, we celebrate that moment when no matter how many people over the centuries prayed for a Messiah, a deliverer, but what was their concept of deliverance from Rome, from politics, from slavery? I think today that's what we're praying for. Let all nations be united. What's that going to do? Let there be an end to war. What is that going to do? Here's where it is. Here's the war and here's the peace. In our hearts. In our hearts. The Lord God has to change our hearts. And then there will be a real peace. There will be real love and real compassion. And we can then all say, "Thy will be done in me as it is in heaven." That's the Our Father. See? So tomorrow let us rejoice and celebrate somehow, huh? Go buy yourself a soda if you can't do anything else. Do something. Now they have yogurt that's supposed to

0: be fat-free. I don't believe all that fat-free stuff, but sounds good. Tastes good. I haven't lost a pound. You know why? Because I notice every time I get something fat-free, there's 10 tablespoons of sugar in it. So they just make you feel good. The sugar industry must be the kind who make fat-free food, because everything. Now they got big billboards that have two cows looking at each other and says, buy chicken. Even the cows are fat-free conscious today. Then I saw another one, had two chickens talking over a fence, and it said, oh, I would buy beef. You know, we're funny people. Eat enough of either one, and I got news for you. The pounds go on. Because in this life, we like to kid ourselves. But we can't for long. Because the Lord, I think, is just around the corner. He will not tolerate this blasphemy and especially against the Eucharist much longer. I don't think he is. And I look forward to the time when we all love each other from our hearts. And we all know there is a God. And that's why I think the healing I got is for all of you. I had an archbishop come to me in Europe, and he said he wanted to see a miracle. I've had a lot of people say, I want to see one, I've never seen one. But we've forgotten. Every morning we wake up. Every time I see a flower, every time I see a baby, every time I see you, it's a miracle, a real miracle. And so let's see, and to really make an effort to see all the miracles in our life, like the Mass. Every day, Jesus comes down and lives with us. Every day, he's on our altar waiting for you to come. Say, hi, Jesus, I love you. What a wonderful thing, huh? So, now, we have questions. They're not relative to this subject, but that's okay. You ask whatever you want to ask. Hello?
1: Hi, Mother.
0: Hi, where are you from?
1: I'm from Allentown, Pennsylvania.
0: Oh, great. And what is your question?
1: Mother, I just want you to know that it was through you. Praise I've God. Been away for many, many years from my faith. Mm-hmm. It's through you, Mother Angelica, that I am now back
0: Thank
1: to the
0: you,
1: Catholic
0: Jesus.
1: Faith. I have suffered illnesses and my son. I am very devout to Our Lady. I feel as though I'm reaching out and touching you right now as I speak.
0: Thank you, Jesus.
1: But now, Mother, I have a sister who has cancer of the colon and it has now reached her liver. How do I pray for the Holy Spirit to come inside her for forgiveness for all things that have been done? And to have her come closer to our Lord?
0: Well, the Holy Spirit will do it. If you're praying and you have pain of any kind, even the pain of seeing your sister dying, offer that up for her. And you can pray for her. Whether she's conscious or not conscious, whether she is forgiven, though she has to forgive or not, keep praying. Keep praying. And you will know somehow, because you can trust. Our dear Lord answers every prayer that we make for someone else, because it's an unselfish prayer. See? And I wouldn't worry whether about you see it or not. See, there, I believe, and I think Father Grouchel said it, and somewhere Josepha Menendez said it, there is a very thin but very sure time between death and judgment. When you can probably, you know, you're that close, it's like seeing someone through a veil. And with your faculties and your faults and weaknesses kind of dropping away, I think God gives you that last chance to say, I'm sorry, Lord. I'm so sorry. See? So all you need to do now is to pray. Pray to Our Lady and pray to our Lord that she forgives in her heart. Let me tell you this time. One time I was asked to go to the hospital to pray for a friend who was dying, and he was on all kind of machines. And it was pretty obvious to everybody that he was really dying because his feet, his legs were stiff and cold. And so they asked me to come up and pray for him. The hospital said he was dead. The family said no, he wasn't. And so I went in there, and he was just sitting there, laying there cold. And I went up and I went into his ear. I spoke in his ear. And I asked the angels to come for him. I said, please say you're sorry. And you know what? The biggest tear came out of one eye that I ever saw. And I know that we're going in there and we're asking him to say he's sorry. I know he was sick. And I wasn't out of there 10 minutes when they pulled the plug. And he was dead. But for that tear to come out, there had to be something there. Someone there, see? So never, never give up. Just pray and be confident. We have another call. Hello?
1: Hi, my name is Susan. I'm from Connecticut.
0: Oh, and what can I do for you?
1: Well, I'm a cancer patient. I had breast cancer 2 years ago, and now it has metastasized to my bone. Mm. And right now they say I'm like in stable condition.
0: Yeah.
1: But I just wanted to relate to you what has happened in my life since I've had cancer. Prior to having cancer, I would consider myself an average person, not good, not bad, caring, not caring. But since, not with the breast cancer, with the metastasize, since it spread, I'm totally unafraid. I do not fear death. I have no fear in my heart. My pain is minute for what I have is unbelievable. The doc, you look at me, you would never know I was sick. I'm able to function. And every treatment I've had, and it's 3 years now, I have offered it up to the saints, to all the saints, and to Jesus and the Father and the Son and the Holy Spirit. I say to him, this I offer to you for my sins.
0: Well, you know, that's a very, very good thing, because it's grace. The grace of God is giving you the opportunity to see something good in something very painful. And it's a grace for you to know that you can offer all of these things up to the Lord. It's a grace, a big grace. And you know, we have pain sometimes, whether we like it or not. And sometimes we make it harder because we rebel. It's never, never too late, never too late to make up for our past. Sometimes our dear Lord will say a simple, I'm sorry, Lord, please forgive me, that much. See, because if we have a realization, one of the terrible things today is people never say, I'm sorry, Lord, I'm sorry. Because we don't even know we commit sin. Everything is joy, joy, joy. It's not. It's not joy, joy, joy. We want heaven here and we want heaven there. It's like somebody having a great time and they peek in heaven and say, oh, I wonder what's around here. Don't go that way. It didn't happen for Jesus, didn't happen for Mary. We're sinners. We have offended God over and over and over. At some point, I gotta stop and say, Jesus, I'm sorry I offended you and I love you. See? And we can have joy in trials, and I'm glad. I'm very happy. And I thank God that with all of that, you're able to keep your joy. And that's a great grace, great grace. Thank you for telling us. We have another call. Hello?
2: Hello, Mother.
0: Hey, where are you from?
2: I'm calling from Ohio. And
0: well,
2: my
0: home state.
2: And it's a pleasure to speak with you tonight.
0: Thank you.
2: I wonder if you could tell me, at the beginning of the show, you mentioned that you made a total consecration according to St. Louis de Montfort.
0: Mm-hmm.
2: I'd like you to please explain this consecration, and if you could tell us the importance of it for those of us who are laity, you know, not in a religious order.
0: Yeah.
2: And can you explain how is it different from consecration to the Sacred Heart? We have been consecrated to the Sacred Heart as a family by one of our parish priests, and wonder if can we still make a total consecration according to St. Louis de Montfort?
0: Oh, sure. You can make the, a lot of people make the consecration to the poor souls, which means all their good works go for the relief of the poor souls. And I made the consecration because I thought, as I read about it, it was, what would you say today, the neatest thing I could find. Is that a good thing? Huh? It's awesome. It's awesome. It's one of my greatest consolations. Because what does it do? Well, everything I do that deserves any merit, every prayer I say, every good act I accomplish, every sacrifice, every pain, everything I give to the Mother of God to give to her Son. And you say, why do you have to do that? Well, let me tell you. You've done it with your mother a lot. Sometimes if you're in trouble, what'd you do? Did you go to your dad? You went first to your mother, see? He'd say, look, could you explain it to him before he gets hot, you know? It doesn't look like it is. And besides, I didn't mean it. So what do? You go to your mother. If there's something you want and you know your dad's going to say no, what do? You go to your mother. Say, Mom, could you do this for me, huh? You got the car, finally, and you scratch the bumper. What do? You go to your dad and say, hey, I scratched the bumper. You better not. What do? Say, hey, Mom, I just sit there at the red light and this guy scratched my bumper. Now, you know your dad's not going to buy that. Who do you go to? You go to your mother. So we go to our mother a lot. We should not despair going to our mother in heaven. And why do we do that? Well, say for example, I was very poor, and we all are. We're all poor. And I had all I could afford was something I bought in a pawn shop, and it's very dirty looking, and what would I do? I would have somebody I love polish it up, and then I would give it to my mother, and she would polish it even better, and then I'd present it to my dad for his birthday. Ever do that? Well, that's what the consecration de Montfort does. I give something I have, something I did, maybe very good. And I say, sweet mother, would you polish this up a little bit and give it to Jesus? Looks a lot better than I would give him. And that's the kind of the basis of the de Montfort consecration. And beside that, I have made the consecration for all eternity. But I snuck in something. I don't know if anybody else ever snuck in. I said, Lord, sweet mother, Lord, I give you everything I do. It's good, all my merits, all my fruit. I got a little picadillo here and there, you know, not too hot. I'm impatient. I'm always in a hurry. I want everything done yesterday. You know, I don't take any funny business from anybody, and I'm not as compassionate. I get a list that long. And remember, sweet mother, I'm Italian. I felt it make a difference, you know. So, what do? I give her those too. I can't give her only good things I do. I gotta give her the ones not too hot. The things I could have done better but didn't. Just got lazy, that's all. Well, she takes them all and she makes them beautiful. She kind of touches them and something with dull is sparkling. And you know what's good about this? That when I die, I won't have anything. Not a thing. Because I've given it all to her. So I'm going to be there, and St. Peter's going to look at me and say, I don't know about this one. And I already say, shh, she's come with me. How's that, huh? That's my idea at the Montfort. I don't know if it's supposed to be that way. It's not written in any book. But that's how I look at it. The consecration to our Lord, well, there's no competition. When you consecrate yourself to Jesus, it's everything. Our dear Lord promised many things. He promised that he would do, take care of you, save you from the fires of hell, bless your family. We all need it today. All these little devotions you need in your family. I recommend Our Lady de Montfort consecration. All of our sisters have made, and we'll renew it tomorrow, the feast of the de Montfort consecration. Because we want to become holy, and we can't do it ourselves. Our sweet mother helps us. She signs up. You know, you get a spot on your dress just before you're going someplace, and she polishes it up. She's our mother. And the quicker you realize that, you can give her everything and you'll get a lot more back. We don't do it for that, you know. I'd be happy trying to sneak in the kingdom and look around and say, oh, wow, this is a nice place. I wonder where my mother is. And I think she'll be right there saying to me, Angelica, you gave me a fit sometimes. I'm glad you're up here. I'll be glad. So have no fear of dedicating yourself to our sweet mother. She's everything you ever thought and much, much more. If you dedicate yourself to the Sacred Heart, that's okay too, because he's Jesus, he's Savior. It's that trust. So let's bring back these devotions. We need them now more than at any time in our life. And speaking of devotions, I hope you have devotions for this network. Did it again. Remember, this network needs you. And I thank you for your generosity. Just keep it up. Costs $2 million a month to keep this place going. And you are the ones that have to provide it, because your network goes around the world. And when you figure it out, it's very cheap. Where could you reach 5-6 billion people for $2 million? Hey, it's cheap. I hope you think it's cheap, because I need you to make it cheap. And that's breaking even. That's just breaking even. And we don't want any more. We don't want any more than to break even. That's one of my prayers. Lord, we'll do anything you want, but don't give us more than we need. So keep it up, you know. You don't have to give a lot. Just a lot of people have to give a little bit. And that's what we need. And I would think the rest of this time to do something for Jesus and for souls. There's a nice little ejaculation I say, oh, many, many, many times a day. Jesus and Mary, I love you. Save souls. Real simple. Given to our Lord by, or given to Consolata Bertrand, a sister who used to see the Lord. And that's all she was asked to say a whole day long. Sometime I change it. I say, Jesus and Mary, save those who die sudden and unprovided deaths.

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8: Thank you. This Monsignor Tom Richter of the Diocese of Bismarck, serving Queen of Peace Parish in Dickinson, North Dakota. On the third Sunday of Lent, we read the Gospel of Jesus cleansing the temple. As we all know, the temple Jesus desires to cleanse is not a building, but our hearts. And he cleanses them, not by repressing what's inside of them, not by abolishing what's inside of the heart, but by ordering it. I once read that the Hoover Dam was the most destructive river in the United States. It destroyed more crops, more property, more livestock than any other. It did more bad than any river in our country. And then the Hoover Dam was constructed. And this same river, with the same energy, with the same force, was now ordered, channeled, redirected. And that same body of water now irrigates more crops than any river in our country. What once did the most bad now does the most good, because it is ordered. Jesus does the same thing with the human heart. As the second preface of Lent says, that Lent is a sacred time which God uses to free us from disordered affections. And he can do that if we give him access. And we give Jesus access to the disordered affections in our hearts by prayer, penance, and almsgiving. And so, dear people, I wish to give you a word of encouragement on this third week of Lent to continue your generosity to the Lord so that he may order our hearts and purify them so that we may arrive at Easter rejoicing in the encounter with the risen Christ. God bless you.
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10: 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The Gospel records in Luke chapter 4 that at the beginning of his public ministry, Jesus preaches in his hometown of Nazareth and stuns, absolutely stuns, his relatives and neighbors by his authoritative preaching. The good people of Nazareth are so taken aback that they wind up trying to throw him off a cliff and stone him. Even Jesus' capacity to perform signs and wonders was limited by the suspicions and hostile expectations of Nazareth. Not much of a reception from the people who should have known him best. Now think about this. If this happened to Jesus, how much more will it happen to us as we faithfully follow in his footsteps as disciples? Do not be discouraged by sarcasm, hostility, or even persecution by family and friends. The Lord will sustain you in your Christian life, even amid persecution.
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0: Wednesday, the 23rd of September. It is the feast of Padre Pio of Pietrelcina. Let's pray a prayer of his in the name of the Father and the Son and the Holy Spirit. O Lord, we ask for a boundless confidence and trust in your divine mercy and the courage to accept the crosses and sufferings which bring immense goodness to our souls and that of your church. Help us to love you with a pure and contrite heart and to humble ourselves beneath your cross as we climb the mountain of holiness carrying our cross that leads to heavenly glory. May we receive you with great faith and love in holy communion and allow you to act in us as you desire for your greater glory. O Jesus, most adorable heart and eternal fountain of divine love, may our prayer find favor before the divine majesty of your heavenly Father. Glory be to the Father, and to the Son, and to the Holy Spirit, as it was in the beginning, is now, and ever shall be, world without end. Amen. Padre Pio, pray for us. It is the Sunrise Morning Show. Thank you for being with us here on a Wednesday morning. I'm Matt Swaim. Anna Mitchell has news. Paul Lockman at the controls. We'll talk more about Padre Pio after the news here in a moment with Chris McGregor from Discerning Hearts. Cy Kellett will continue our series on his book, which is all about how Jesus is a teacher of strange things. And we'll get a little bit into what we learn about Jesus from the Gospels. That maybe we take for granted and maybe have forgotten how strange some of that is. Gary Zimak, speaking of the Gospels, will look at how we can understand God's providence through the feeding of the 5,000. And then Al Smith has a big week on tap with the beatification of Fulton Sheen, and he'll tell us what he's up to today and this week, as Fulton Sheen will be beatified here in just a matter of, I guess you could say, we're down to the hours. It's pretty cool. 2 minutes past the hour, here's Anna Mitchell with news.
1: Good morning. Chinese President Xi Jinping is set to start his first visit to Washington, D.C. in 10 years today. President Trump is scheduled to meet with Xi at the White House during his visit. The two leaders are expected to discuss trade and AI during their second face-to-face meeting this year. Trump and Xi met with each other in May in Beijing. Xi's visit will also include a state dinner that will reportedly be attended by tech leaders, including Jeff Bezos, Elon Musk, Tim Cook, and Sam Altman. The U.S. Commission on International Religious Freedom has called on Trump to press Xi in these meetings to release Catholic pro-democracy activist Jimmy Lai and others who have been persecuted in China for religious reasons. President Trump has told the United Nations he has a big decision to make on Iran. More from Mark Mayfield.
2: Addressing the UN General Assembly, Trump posed the question, will a deal be made or do I annihilate the Islamic Republic?
3: I call on all nations to join us in enforcing the complete economic isolation of Iran.
2: Iran's delegation was in attendance as Trump delivered his remarks. Trump says he believes a deal with Iran will come after the U.S. midterm elections. I'm Mark Mayfield.
1: President Trump met with Ukrainian President Volodymyr Zelensky at the UN General Assembly yesterday, pushing for an end to the Ukraine-Russia war. The president has blamed the ongoing war for the rise in diesel costs. He said he thinks a solution to the war will be found. The average price for diesel, meanwhile, has risen past $6.50 for the first time ever. The ICE agent who shot a Venezuelan man in Austin on Sunday was not wearing a body camera. Department of Homeland Security officials told NBC News it's unclear why the agent who shot Wilbur Perez wasn't wearing a camera, as he had been issued one. The officials say another ICE agent at the scene was wearing a body camera. Meanwhile, the Bishop of Austin has asked for prayers, saying he was deeply saddened and disturbed by the shooting. Bishop Daniel Garcia said in a statement on the day of the shooting, quote, the credibility of a federal agency that is supposed to protect us has been weakened by incidences such as the one that took place today. He went on to call for a transparent investigation and said, quote, may God assist us in finding resolve and peace during these troubling times. In a little more than a week, between 700 and 1,000 children from schools and parishes around Rome will gather in the Vatican Gardens with Pope Leo to start the 1 million children praying the rosary initiative promoted by Aid to the Church in Need. From Vatican Radio, Kelsey Gussie reports.
4: For more than two decades, the Pontifical Foundation Aid to the Church in Need has held this 1 million children praying for rosary initiative. However, for the first time ever, it will last an entire week from October 1st to the 7th, offering communities, families, and schools the chance to choose the day that best fits them. All the while, each community will be united in their prayers for peace and unity. The Vatican is not the only place where the campaign will be lived out. All across the globe, from the indigenous communities in the Bolivian Amazon to churches in Sudan, Zimbabwe, Mozambique, Sierra Leone, and a number of other places impacted by war, poverty, or instability will join in the prayer campaign. This year's initiative is inspired by a message Our Lady gave to the young visionaries in Fatima, Portugal. In the end, my immaculate heart will triumph. In an invitation to participants, Cardinal Kurt Koch, president of ACN International and prefect of the Dicastery for Promoting Christian Unity, highlighted how the Immaculate Heart of Mary represents a life completely open to the Holy Spirit. And he placed Mary as an example of faith, prayer, and love. Particularly in today's world, marked by violence, persecution, poverty, and instability, this initiative is important. The image of children praying in various languages, from different countries and living distinct cultures, serves as a simple yet universal symbol of hope and trust. One of Italian Saint Padre Pio's quotes helped inspire the initiative. He said, when 1 million children pray the rosary, the world will change. However, the call to prayer is not limited to children. ACN urges everyone to join in the campaign. The organization stresses that if it is impossible to pray an entire rosary, even faithfully praying a single decade joins this global prayer chain. I'm Kelsey Gussie.
1: Hurricane Polo remains a powerful Category 5 storm as it sits off the coast of southwestern Mexico. The National Hurricane Center says the system is currently packing winds of up to 165 miles per hour. Polo will not make landfall near the U.S., but will remain a very strong major hurricane over the next few days. And Sunday's NFL game in Rio de Janeiro will move forward as planned, despite concerns about the playing surface. Pro Football Talk reports the league will likely allow the Dallas Cowboys and Baltimore Ravens to meet at Maracana Stadium, but the grass will look bad on television. Frequent rain and soccer games have combined to chew up the turf to the point that it's been called, quote, deplorable.
0: Well,
1: my question to you, Matt Swaim, is, would the Cowboys and Ravens rather play on natural grass that looks deplorable on television or on synthetic turf that melts their cleats?
0: Give me the real grass. Touch grass, he said.
1: Go touch grass.
0: I mean, there's a whole swath of our audience that remembers that there used to be some of these stadiums that were baseball fields during the week, and then they were football fields on Sunday, so there were a whole sections of the football field
1: dirt
0: that looked like dirt and outfield because they had just painted lines over the top of the thing.
1: Those were the days.
0: You know, those were the days. So I say, give me the real stuff.
1: Love it. Me too.
0: Embrace reality.
1: I'm with you.
0: In a world of artificiality.
1: Today is Wednesday, September the 23rd. Happy birthday to my little brother, Tommy. He's not so little anymore, but happy birthday nonetheless. It's 9 past. Back with us now on the Sunrise Morning Show is Chris McGregor from DiscerningHearts.com. Good morning, Chris.
5: Good morning, Anna. How are you today?
1: I am doing fine. And this week's selection from the Office of Readings is for the September 23rd feast of St. Pius of Pietrelcina. Who is that, Chris?
5: Well, I think we all know him better by his a name that we choose to call him with such affection, Padre Pio.
1: Oh, I know who that is.
5: Oh, he is absolutely wonderful. And the advice, you know, pray, hope, don't worry. Mm-hmm. A lot of times we see him, we think of him as the wonderful saint who suffered with the stigmata. Yeah. Because having the stigmata doesn't mean it doesn't hurt. It's very, very painful. And yet he sat through long hours in the confessional, and his prayer and the stories of people who encountered him are truly a great witness for our time, that the Lord is doing incredible grace pouring into one person, which just pours out to the rest of us around the world through countless years.
1: Absolutely. Certainly a man for our times. I mean, we have photographs of him, which is so cool. And he's one of those saints whose holiness was well known during his lifetime. And so he got a lot of letters from people and wrote a lot of letters to people. And the office of readings for his feast is taken from one of his letters. What has the church decided to present to us for his feast day?
5: Again, all those pictures and the stories about Padre Pio can kind of, they tend to make us forget exactly what a spiritual director he was. Primarily, he was that spiritual father who, as he's writing in this particular letter, which is wonderful because we actually have these pieces of spiritual direction from him, that here is someone who is struggling with darkness, fear, temptation, probably uncertainty, and he's trying to help her understand what those experiences don't necessarily mean God has abandoned her. Now, how many of us have felt that? During, you know, particular times. And so his image is very concrete. He's going to use a stone being prepared for an eternal dwelling. And God, of course, is the craftsman. The hammer and chisel are often very uncomfortable. But Padre Pio wants her to trust that God is still at work in all of that.
1: Yeah, he says, the soul, if it wants to reign with Christ in eternal glory, must be polished with hammer and chisel strokes, which the divine artificer uses to prepare the stones, that is, the chosen souls. What are these hammer and chisel strokes? Darkness, my sister, fears, temptations, sadness of spirit, and spiritual fears which reek like a sickness and bodily discomfort. Give thanks to the infinite piety of the Eternal Father, he says, who in this way leads your soul to salvation. What I find so amazing about what he has to say here, I mean, think about the humility of this man who, I mean, obviously felt suffering so much in his own body. When we suffer, how often do we go to God and say, why are you doing this to me? And Padre Pio says, why don't you just consider the fact that this might be leading you to salvation. This might be sort of polishing you away out of a sin or a vice that you are struggling with.
5: Exactly. I mean, that list is very strong. Again, we all have experienced it. And these are exactly the experiences, as he will say, can help us if you think that something has gone terribly wrong spiritually. Somehow we think it's our fault or that somehow God has left us. But Padre Pio says that they can actually become places where fidelity is formed. Mm-hmm. We can feel afraid and still trust. We can experience temptation, but our will can still choose Christ. We can feel spiritually dry, but we still remain faithful in prayer. You see, that's where the hammer and the chisel. It takes effort. It's a spiritual exercise. It can hone us in to that, but we have to cooperate with God's grace. And that's what, but we have a choice. We can either lay down or we can, after a fall, or we can choose to begin again, get back up, keep going. So that's what this is. It's a letter of encouragement to say that you're not alone. He's not far away. Don't be uncertain. He is still with you.
1: Here's the line I was looking for. He says, if this benevolent spouse of your soul hides from you, he does not, as you think, because He wants to take revenge on your wickedness, but because it tests your fidelity and constancy even more, and besides, heals you of some diseases not considered as such by carnal eyes. That is to say, those diseases and faults to which not even the just person is immune. Indeed, Scripture says in the book of Proverbs, 7 times a righteous man falls. I mean, sometimes these misfortunes in our life, Chris, end up being that polish. We don't necessarily see it in the moment all the time, but that's where trust in the Lord comes.
5: That's right, because, you know, maybe we've become dependent on always feeling certain, right? Or always being reassured, or we've received all these wonderful consolation and prayers and always have things work out according to our plan. Sometimes spiritual growth means learning to remain faithful without all that.
1: Yeah.
5: And we're going to fall, but we have to allow God's grace to help lift us back up. But we got to turn to Him, and that's very important.
1: Whenever Jesus shows Himself, give Him thanks. If He hides, give Him thanks. All are touches of His love. I wish you to give up your spirit with Jesus on the cross when He says, it is accomplished. Beautiful letter from Padre Pio for his September 23rd feast day. We've been talking about it with Chris McGregor from discerninghearts.com, linked at sunrisemorningshow.com. Chris, thank you so much.
5: Pray, hope, don't worry.
1: Pray, hope, don't worry. Padre Pio, pray for us. 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
1: Chinese President Xi Jinping is set to start his first visit to Washington, D.C. in 10 years today. The U.S. Commission on International Religious Freedom has called on President Trump to press Xi to release Catholic pro-democracy activist Jimmy Lai and others persecuted for their religion in China. And in a little more than a week, between 700 and 1,000 children from schools around Rome will gather with Pope Leo at the Vatican Gardens to begin the 1 million Children Praying the Rosary initiative.
0: Pretty cool.
1: It is
0: the Sunrise Morning Show, and Anna Mitchell today here in just a few minutes. I'll be posting the last in a series of On the Journey episodes I did with my colleagues, Ken Hensley and Kenny Burchard, two former Protestant pastors that I work with over the Coming Home Network. Part 7 of our extended series on Clement of Rome. and what he tells us about the early church. So you can check that out. But as I was looking through it, I see that today is the feast of Padre Pio, but it's also the feast of Pope Linus. And Linus and Clement are in the mix of the Eucharistic prayers. If you look at those first few popes, it's Peter, Linus, Cletus, Clement.
1: Sixtus, and Cornelius.
0: So on and so forth. But if you're a Protestant coming from outside of the church, and you like think, I'll pick up Eusebius and see, who is Pope after Peter? Linus? You mean the kid from Snoopy? Cletus? I knew a guy named Cletus from West Virginia. What? Clem? Wasn't he a prospector in the gold rush? Yeah, it is a strange thing to encounter these guys in the early church.
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0: The Sunrise Morning Show continues. It's always great to catch up with Cy Kellett, who's got a book called Teacher of Strange Things. It's all about helping people around us understand who Jesus is and why that matters. Of course, you hear Cy on Catholic Answers Live. Cy Kellett, welcome back to the show.
13: Thank you, Matt. Always good to be with you. Thank you for having me.
0: Yeah, I love this chapter in your book because it gets us to kind of understand who Jesus is based on the way that he broke into this world. And you spent a little time in Luke's Gospel especially.
13: Thank you, Matt. Always good to be with you. Thank you for having me.
0: And you spent

0: the beginning.
1: That's right. This is the passage that most Americans know because Linus does it.
0: In the
1: Charlie Brown Christmas. The angel says to the shepherds, "Be not afraid, for behold, I bring you good news of great joy, which will come to all the people. For to you is born this day in the city of David a Savior, who is Christ the Lord." So really, the strategy in the book is to take, I think it's the same strategy the apostles used, take little stories of Jesus and try to use them to tell a modern person, especially a modern person who really doesn't know who Jesus is, who he is. And so this is the key here, the very first key to who Jesus is, the declaration that he is good news, that born this day is Christ the Lord. So the whole chapter is just about trying to figure out, what does it mean that Jesus is good news? Why does the early church, after the resurrection of Jesus, immediately go out into the world proclaiming good news? Why does Jesus himself, in Mark's gospel, start his ministry with good news, with repent and believe the gospel? Those are the very first words of Jesus in his public ministry, believe the good news. So what is all that about? What are we talking about as far as good news? That's what this chapter is about.
0: Yeah, it is one of those dilemmas, and you go through everything that's involved in this, what it is that Jesus is trying to get people to understand about who God is and what it means for him to have become incarnate in a manger in Bethlehem. Sometimes when people corner you about what is the gospel, they're trying to get you to say, you have sinned, you have to pray this prayer.
1: All this other stuff.
0: But when you actually look at what the gospel is, according to the gospel writers and according to, the way that it is presented, the good news is that Jesus Christ, the risen and crucified incarnate Jesus Christ, has ascended to the right hand of the Father, and he is king of the entire universe.
1: Amen, brother.
0: Right?
1: This is
0: the good news. You can't just distill it down to like a four-step plan of what you're supposed to be doing with your life.
1: No, it's the kingdom of God has come. That's what Jesus says to the scribes and Pharisees in Matthew's gospel. The kingdom of God has come upon you. And that can either be very threatening if you are someone who stands in opposition to the kingdom of God, or that is the sweetest good news if you've been waiting, if you've been hoping, if you've been unclear what this life is about, to know that the kingdom of God has come upon you. That is... And you said something at the beginning there of your explanation of the gospel. You said who God is, and that God has come and has become incarnate. And I think a lot of times we are so used to people thinking God is good, and we have this kind of, because the world has been Christianized. But the revelation of who God is in Jesus is truly the good news. The fact that he is incarnate is part of that good news, but it's the nature of God that's revealed, and the nature of God is shocking, surprising, and wonderful. It's the most wonderful surprise to find out who God is when he's revealed in Jesus.
0: Well, and it also makes sense of a bunch of other things. So, for instance, if you distill the gospel down to just Jesus died for your sins so you can go to heaven, well, then you don't understand what's happening when Jesus is sending out people to preach the gospel while he's not yet crucified, right? What is the good news?
1: Right.
0: What is the gospel before Jesus dies and rises from the dead? Well, it's still the same message that Jesus Christ, he is Lord and Savior of the entire... I mean, he is in charge of everything. That is the good news. The devil is not in charge.
1: Right, that's right, Matt. He is in charge of everything, but as St. Paul tells us, when we see, he's the image of the unseen God, the image of the invisible God. So it's that he is in charge of everything, but look at who he is. It's unthinkable to the human mind before Jesus comes that God would say of himself, "I am meek and humble of heart." That's shocking good news, because what that means is he can love you intimately and personally, not as a distant God. So it's the revelation of who he is not just what he is.

0: know, not just like I'm the king of the universe, but I'm the king of the universe, and look who I am. I am this humble, loving person who will die for you, who will be born in a manger for you.
1: Yeah, so often when our evangelical brothers and sisters come at us and say, you know, what is the gospel? What they're describing is actually the implications of the gospel. Like,
0: yeah, what
1: are you supposed
0: to do?
1: Because of the gospel.
0: The gospel is a person, Jesus Christ.
1: Indeed, he is the good news.
0: Yeah.
1: And again, many of these topics are really broken down well by Cy Kellett in his book, A Teacher of Strange Things, Who Jesus Was, What He Taught, Why People Still Follow Him. You can find it at shop.catholic.com and in the show notes at sunrisemorningshow.com. Cy, always a pleasure. Have a great day.
0: Thank you, Matt. You too.
1: Again, find it all linked at sunrisemorningshow.com in the show notes. 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
2: Good morning. Chinese President Xi Jinping is set to start his first visit to Washington, D.C. in 10 years today. President Trump is scheduled to meet with Xi at the White House during the visit. The two leaders are expected to discuss, among other things, trade and AI. Trump and Xi met last year in May in Beijing. Xi's visit will also include a state dinner that will reportedly be attended by tech leaders, including Jeff Bezos, Elon Musk, Tim Cook, and Sam Altman. Meanwhile, the U.S. Commission on International Religious Freedom has called on Trump to press Xi during these meetings to release Catholic pro-democracy activist Jimmy Lai and others who have been persecuted in China for their religion. President Trump has told the United Nations he's got a big decision to make on Iran. More from Mark Mayfield.
3: Addressing the U.N. General Assembly, Trump posed the question, will a deal be made or do I annihilate the Islamic Republic?
4: I call on all nations to join us in enforcing the complete economic isolation of Iran.
3: Iran's delegation was in attendance as Trump delivered his remarks. Trump says he believes a deal with Iran will come after the U.S. midterm elections. I'm Mark Mayfield.
2: President Trump is pushing for an end to the Ukraine-Russia war. He met yesterday with Ukrainian President Volodymyr Zelensky at the General Assembly. The president has blamed the ongoing war for the rise in diesel costs, which have risen past $6.50 for the first time ever. The ICE agent who shot a Venezuelan man in Austin on Sunday was not wearing a body camera. Department of Homeland Security officials told NBC News it's unclear why the agent who shot Wilbur Perez wasn't wearing a camera, as he had been issued one. The officials say another ICE agent at the scene was wearing a body camera. The Bishop of Austin has asked for prayers, saying he was deeply saddened and disturbed by the shooting. Bishop Daniel Garcia said in a statement on the day of the shooting, quote, "The credibility of a federal agency that is supposed to protect us has been weakened by incidences such as the one that took place today." He went on to call for a transparent investigation and said, "May God assist us in finding resolve and peace during these troubling times." In a little more than a week, between 700 and 1,000 children from schools and parishes in Rome will gather in the Vatican Gardens with Pope Leo to start the 1 million children praying the Rosary initiative promoted by Aid to the Church in Need. From Vatican Radio, Kelsey Gussie reports.
5: For more than two decades, the Pontifical Foundation Aid to the Church in Need has held this 1 million children praying for Rosary initiative. However, for the first time ever, it will last an entire week from October 1st to the 7th, offering communities, families, and schools the chance to choose the day that best fits them. All the while, each community will be united in their prayers for peace and unity. The Vatican is not the only place where the campaign will be lived out. All across the globe, from the indigenous communities in the Bolivian Amazon to churches in Sudan, Zimbabwe, Mozambique, Sierra Leone, and a number of other places impacted by war, poverty, or instability will join in the prayer campaign. This year's initiative is inspired by a message Our Lady gave to the young visionaries in Fatima, Portugal. In the end, my Immaculate Heart will triumph. In an invitation to participants, Cardinal Kurt Koch, president of ACN International and prefect of the Dicastery for Promoting Christian Unity, highlighted how the Immaculate Heart of Mary represents a life completely open to the Holy Spirit. And he placed Mary as an example of faith, prayer, and love. Particularly in today's world, marked by violence, persecution, poverty, and instability, this initiative is important. The image of children praying in various languages from different countries and living distinct cultures serves as a simple yet universal symbol of hope and trust. One of Italian Saint Padre Pio's quotes helped inspire the initiative. He said, "When 1 million children pray the rosary, the world will change." However, the call to prayer is not limited to children. ACN urges everyone to join in the campaign. The organization stresses that if it is impossible to pray an entire rosary, even faithfully praying a single decade joins this global prayer chain. I'm Kelsey Gussie.
2: That's the news on the Sunrise Morning Show. It's 35 past the hour.
6: Well, when you consider, you know, what they're barraged with, is that a correct word?
7: I don't know.
6: Okay. Well, anyway, yeah. I'm going to use it anyway. You know, it's kind of like Real Presence, I think, helps them sift through and see what the truth is, especially the things that they hear about the Catholic Church in particular and Christianity in general. There's a lot of misperceptions, and a lot of them are intentional, and some of them are not. Some of them are out of ignorance, but here you could go and find out what the Church really teaches about whatever.
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1: The Sunrise Morning Show continues. I'm Matt Swaim. It's always great to be catching up with Gary Zimak from Following the Truth. And we each week take a look at a passage from Scripture and apply it to the stress and anxiety we may feel in our daily lives. Good morning, Gary.
11: Hey, Matt. Good morning.
1: So we get to talk about the feeding of the 5,000, the multiplication of the loaves and the fish. So you picked an interesting verse to isolate out of this, but set the stage for us.
11: Yeah, this is a great story, obviously a very familiar story, but one that I find so much comfort and strength in really looking at this story. So we have Jesus preaching to thousands of people, and they're hungry. And the apostles come to Jesus and say, look, you got to get rid of these people. Send them away because they need to eat, you know. So they're seeing things with very human eyes, not even imagining that Jesus could take care of this situation and feed a multitude of people. And then Jesus, as he often does, turns the tables on his followers. And he said, well, you give them something to eat. And this is the verse that I want to talk about today. This is their response to Jesus saying, you give the people, thousands of people, you give them something to eat instead of sending them away. We look at Matthew chapter 14, verse 17. Well, they said to him, we only have 5 loaves here and 2 fish. In other words, we don't have enough. We only have 5 loaves, 2 fish. What good is that? And, you know, Matt, I was thinking about this, and what I've never really thought about this this particular aspect of the story before, until, believe it or not, a few minutes until we went on the air. Jesus didn't say to them when they said, we don't have enough. He didn't say, well, you will have enough. Just trust me. All he said was, give them to me. He didn't give them an explanation. He didn't say anything. He didn't say, that's negative thinking. All he said was, just give them to me. And then he multiplied their not enough and made more than enough. And I think that, you know, I look at myself, all the things that I, all the intentions that I have, all the things I have ahead of me today, and this happens to me every day, and I'm sure every one of us, yourself included, we have, at times, we have things right now where we say, I can't do this on my own. And this is where the invitation from the Lord comes in. Give them to me. Give your not enough to me, whatever it is. And I'm going to do more. I'm going to make it more than enough. Are we willing to trust him to do that?
1: It is a great challenge because, you know, you think about what you're up against, for instance, in your own community. Just think about the needs just in the realm of your own parish boundaries.
11: Right.
1: And then you think about the needs, expand that through your diocese, expand that through the country, expand that through the world, and you think to yourself, what can I do? But, you know, over my son's high school, they're doing a chunky soup drive right now. Mm. And the kids have gotten into it. And kids are bringing in cans of soup. And it's just a few kids bringing in a few cans of soup. And by the end of it, they're going to have, like, tens of thousands of cans of soup.
11: Wow.
1: Right?
11: Yeah.
1: Now, granted, that's very different than what happened in the multiplication where Jesus only did have 5 loaves and 2 fish, and he was the one who multiplied them. But all of us kind of are called to this thing of giving the little that we can and seeing what God can do with it. And you know, maybe it won't be some extraordinary you know, thing that feeds 5,000, but you never know. The word of encouragement, all you have is one word of encouragement to somebody who's suffering, and Jesus can multiply that.
11: Exactly. And I think the key is Jesus didn't say, well, step aside, let me keep your fish, let me handle this. He said, give me what you have. And I think you make a key point. He wants us to do what little we can. And then he's going to, we have to trust that he will multiply our efforts. You know, sometimes we get so hung up in the fact that, well, what can I do? What can I do about world peace? Well, I know what I can do. I can start by saying a kind word to somebody, or I can avoid posting that nasty post on social media. There's something I can do. Look, you and I, we're just having a conversation. You and I are two friends talking on the phone right now. But I know, I pray with the help of the Lord, and I know you pray before this program goes on the air. You can better believe that I was praying, too, with the help of the Lord working through us, through our conversation. Just you and me talking right now. We know that there are thousands of people that can be affected by our words talking about this scripture verse.
1: Well, and again, it's the little stuff. This is where the spirituality of one of the greatest saints in the history of the church, whose feast here is in just a couple weeks, Saint Therese, moves in.
11: Yeah.
1: The amount of stuff that you can do by just paying attention to the little places that God is moving and just giving your little cooperations. I mean, that's the kind of stuff that changes the world. It's incredible what that can do. And those opportunities, you're going to have 100 opportunities like that today to do the right thing in a way that nobody might even see. And I think that's the other piece of it, is that we assume that we haven't done something you know, amazing for God or for the body of Christ unless it gets some sort of big public recognition. But I meet people all the time who are like, this person did this one little thing for me, and they didn't even have any idea how much it impacted me.
11: Exactly. And, you know, every day I pray, Lord, please use me. Send me where you need me to be. And more often than not, I'm just interacting with my family members or maybe one or two other people. It seems what I'm doing is not important. But yet, that's the key. And you talked about St. Therese. She gives us such a great example of the importance of the little things. Little things that we do with great love are very important in the eyes of God, and it's very easy to forget that. It's very easy to overlook that and think, well, I'm not making a difference. But in God's eyes, you know, when we do it with love for Him, we are making a difference. And in reality, we may never see the difference we're making, that little word, that little deed, but yet it could have eternal implications. And that's the important thing to remember, that God really cares about the little we have. Sure, we don't have enough to accomplish great things, but with his help, our little things can become big things. And that's what I need to remember this every day, because sometimes it doesn't feel like I'm doing his work, like I'm doing great things. It doesn't feel that way. But in reality, a little thing that I do for someone, for anyone, out of love for God, out of love for my neighbor, that is a big thing.
1: Well, and again, those opportunities happen all day, every day, if we have the eyes to see them. And they may not be noticed at all by the people around us, but they are part of the economy of salvation and what God is perhaps doing in us to change us in little ways. But in the meantime, Gary Zimak, if people want to connect with you, maybe read some of the books that you've written that compile passages and verses in regard to this kind of thing, how can they get in touch?
11: The best place is my website, followingthetruth.com.
1: 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Always appreciate you, Gary. Have a great day, and we'll talk to you soon.
11: My friend, thanks so much for having me back.
1: All right. It is a quarter till. We're back right after this.
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2: Chinese President Xi Jinping is set to start a visit to Washington, D.C. today. The U.S. Commission on International Religious Freedom has called on President Trump to press Xi to release Catholic pro-democracy activist Jimmy Lai and others who have been persecuted in China for their religion. And in a little more than a week, between 700 and 1,000 children from schools and parishes in Rome will join Pope Leo to begin the 1 million children praying the rosary initiative promoted by Aid to the Church in Need.
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0: great to catch up with Alan Smith any week. He's a member of the advisory board for the cause of Fulton Sheen and author of America's Apostle, celebrating the life and legacy of Blessed Fulton J. Sheen. But this week is kind of particularly exciting to talk to Alan. Alan, how are you?
1: Doing well. I'm doing well. I brought the colder weather with me from Canada, so I'll take full responsibility for the cooler weather. But I tell you, I'm meeting so many nice people. I'm here in Peoria celebrating Sheen Week. We're having beautiful holy hours every evening. They're being carried on EWTN, the YouTube channel. And so it's quite nice to just know that there's a lot of people coming together in prayer. There's many that can't come here, but there's those who are joining us spiritually, and that's very powerful, and that's what Sheen would want us to do. He'd want us to pray together.
0: Yeah, he's big-hearted enough to even let a Canadian write a book called America's Apostle. I mean, that's how magnanimous he is. It's so cool to be celebrating this as a family, really a whole North American family, and kind of a worldwide celebration of Fulton Sheen and the Communion of Saints. But before we get into kind of the topic for today, what's your week look like from here?
1: Well, it's today I'm in Peoria at the museum once again. I will stay the day, but this evening I'll drive to St. Louis and check in. Tomorrow, Wednesday, will be prep day. We're doing rehearsals in the big dome. We're getting vendors set up. We're anticipating 55,000, maybe 60,000 people, and so you got to get. There's a lot of preparation there. We're packing goodie bags with World Mission rosaries and some, the swag that everybody's looking for. So like I say, lots of prep work. And then Thursday's the big day. And then I'm giving some reflections to some pilgrimage groups. And of course, then Friday is the Sheen Awards. And we have 1,000 people coming to the Sheen Awards. Lots of dignitaries and celebrities, but lots of regular people like you and me, Matt, just wanting to celebrate Sheen. So the big gala is there Friday, and then masses of Thanksgiving at the cathedral with a Byzantine liturgy, which is quite unique for me. I'm kind of familiar with the Byzantine, but I think what this is doing is showing that the church is wide. It breathes out of both lungs, east and west. So there's that. So that's just the next few days. And, I might stay after, and enjoy some other celebrations, but we'll see. But for now, we're going for preparations for the big day in St. Louis. So pray for me. Pray for me
0: absolutely.
1: And all the...
0: And pray for the Sunrise Morning Show family when you get some of that quality time, with so many of the cool things that'll be out, stories that'll be manifesting. Of course, you've got your book that is timed really well for all this, America's Apostle, Celebrating the Life and Legacy of Blessed Fulton J. Sheen. And in part two of your book, you really get into the life of Sheen. What is it that you're trying to highlight to show us about this man who we're all about to call blessed?
1: Yeah, well, I think what's really important is he's one of us. Born in El Paso, Illinois, in the Midwest, a small town, of course, comes into the city of Peoria to get a good education. And, Fulton Sheen had to study hard, and he didn't have, he had some natural gifts, but many of those gifts had to be worked at. And I think telling this story of Sheen's early years in school, his formation, was important so that we can identify and say, yeah, I can become a saint too. It's not, sometimes we think it's sainthood is just for a few, but it's for everyone. And I think Sheen's humility of just coming from a small town, working hard in his years of education, showed so many beautiful results. And, again, he received many awards academically. Of course, the Agrégé degree from Louvain, a prestigious university, but came back. His bishop asked him to serve in a parish for 9 months, a very poor parish. And out of humility and obedience, Fulton Sheen said yes. And so I know there's times where we think, oh, I don't want to do that, or I've got better things to do, I have other talents. Sheen said, no, I will serve in this parish. And And then his bishop has let him go to Washington to teach at the Catholic University of America. So I think there's a message there, too. It's that humility and obedience and trusting in the Lord. And, of course, he just did his best, of course, in those years of as a teacher, a professor. I mean, that's challenging enough, you know, preparing classes and dealing with students. And he did it so well. And at the same time, he was doing the Catholic Hour radio show, where 4 to 5 million people tuned into his broadcast every week. And so he was instructing not just Catholics, but Jews and Protestants. And, you know, he received thousands of pieces of mail in the letters every week. And sometimes I think they had 10,000 letters one day. Like, it's amazing the amount of people listening. And they weren't all Catholic. He said some of his best letters he received were from Jews and Protestants searching. Again, he took the microphone of the Catholic Hour as missionary territory. He was always saying, let's try to save a soul. Let's try to bring someone to Christ. And that's the example he's giving us, especially in the media here. We have this powerful tool of radio and the internet to share the gospel. And I think that's where we need to look to Sheen and say, help us with this. Help us to be good with our technology. Help us to bring souls. And I think that's what Sheen did so well on radio in the 30s and 40s. And then, of course, he went to television, and here we see that story of 30 million viewers every week, the converts that came to the faith because of Fulton Sheen. I tell you, it is tens of thousands of souls came to Christ, but it was really hundreds of thousands of souls. I think we're kind of, you can't count them. You really can't.
0: No, it's impossible to try and count the impact. My last question for you, Alan, do you think you've brought enough books to St. Louis, because it is going to be the official commemorative book of the beatification, right?
1: Yeah, we have a few thousand books with us, and they'll be at all the kiosks and the stands, and I'll be at the Sophia Institute Press booth signing books and you know, answering questions, and of course there'll be some media appearances I'll have to do, but still, yeah, the books are there. The merchandise is fabulous. The hoodies, the t-shirts, I mean, there's everything, you know. I can't even describe how many, the socks, you know, the socks are big. I don't know why, but the socks are a big seller. Lots of good stuff.
0: Well, thanks so much, Alan Smith from, well, he's from all kinds of different things promoting Fulton Sheen, and he is from St. Louis today. So that'll be pretty cool to see how that all unfolds. Of course, go to EWTN to find the program schedule. If you go to EWTN.com, you can see all the different things that will be part of that coverage of the beatification of Fulton Sheen. Maybe you can get some of those Sheen socks. I have a few different kinds of Saint socks in the mix. I do not have Fulton Sheen socks, so it looks like something I need to fill out in my wardrobe. I got my Mother Seton socks. I got my Saint Anthony socks. I've never lost one of those, which is pretty cool. Got my Josephine Paquita socks. I need my Fulton Sheen socks next. We're back with another full hour on many of these EWTN affiliates after the break. It's 3 minutes till.
2: This Monsignor Tom Richter of the Diocese of Bismarck, serving Queen of Peace Parish in Dickinson, North Dakota. On the third Sunday of Lent, we read the gospel of Jesus cleansing the temple. As we all know, the temple Jesus desires to cleanse is not a building, but our hearts. And he cleanses them not by repressing what's inside of them, not by abolishing what's inside of the heart, but by ordering it. I once read that the Hoover Dam was the most destructive river in the United States. It destroyed more crops, more property, more livestock than any other. It did more bad than any river in our country. And then the Hoover Dam was constructed. And this same river, with the same energy, with the same force, was now ordered, channeled, redirected. And that same body of water now irrigates more crops than any river in our country. What once did the most bad now does the most good, because it is ordered. Jesus does the same thing with the human heart. As the second preface of Lent says, that Lent is a sacred time which God uses to free us from disordered affections. And he can do that if we give him access. And we give Jesus access to the disordered affections in our hearts by prayer, penance, and almsgiving. And so, dear people, I wish to give you a word of encouragement on this third week of Lent to continue your generosity to the Lord so that he may order our hearts and purify them so that we may arrive at Easter rejoicing in the encounter with the risen Christ. God bless you.
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0: It is Wednesday, the 23rd of September. It is the feast of Padre Pio. Let's pray together in the name of the Father, and the Son, and the Holy Spirit. Lord, we pray for those who give their lives to the mystery of the cross. Grant them the courage of their vocation. We pray for those who suffer without understanding the value of their suffering. Teach them to put their hope in the cross. We pray for those who reject suffering. Let the suffering of others enlighten them. God of mercy and of love, you called your servant Padre Pio to extend the mystery of the cross visibly into the lives of sinners and sufferers, that they might be converted and believe in the gospel. Through his intercession, strengthen all believers in willingness to take up the cross daily and follow our Lord Jesus Christ, your Son, who lives and reigns with you in the unity of the Holy Spirit, God, forever and ever. Amen. Padre Pio, pray for us. It is the Sunrise Morning Show. Thanks for being along on a Wednesday morning. I'm Matt Swaim. Anna Mitchell has news. Paul Lachman at the controls. And up this hour, we'll talk to Father Philip Michael Tangora right after the news. He's going to discuss the Feast of Blessed Herman the Cripple, who you might not be familiar with the story, but you are familiar with his work because he's the guy who wrote the Salve Regina. And we'll talk more about that with him. Carlo Broussard will look at what St. Paul has to say about baptism. Pastoral Counselor Kevin Prendergast along as well. Also, Bear Wozniak at the end of the hour, talking about more thoughts on being men of grit and grace. So do stay with us if you can. Right now it is 2 minutes past the hour. Here's Anna Mitchell with news, a service of Central Fabricators and CentralFabricators.com.
1: Good morning. Good morning. Chinese President Xi Jinping is set to start his first visit to Washington, D.C. in 10 years today. President Trump is scheduled to meet with Xi at the White House during his visit. The two leaders are expected to discuss trade and AI during their second face-to-face meeting this year. Trump and Xi met with each other in May in Beijing. Xi's visit will also include a state dinner that will reportedly be attended by tech leaders, including Jeff Bezos, Elon Musk, Tim Cook, and Sam Altman. The U.S. Commission on International Religious Freedom has called on Trump to press Xi in these meetings to release Catholic pro-democracy activist Jimmy Lai and others who have been persecuted in China for religious reasons. President Trump has told the United Nations he has a big decision to make on Iran. More from Mark Mayfield.
2: Addressing the UN General Assembly, Trump posed the question, will a deal be made or do I annihilate the Islamic Republic?
3: I call on all nations to join us in enforcing the complete economic isolation of Iran.
2: Iran's delegation was in attendance as Trump delivered his remarks. Trump says he believes a deal with Iran will come after the U.S. midterm elections. I'm Mark Mayfield.
1: President Trump met with Ukrainian President Volodymyr Zelensky at the UN General Assembly yesterday, pushing for an end to the Ukraine-Russia war. The president has blamed the ongoing war for the rise in diesel costs. He said he thinks a solution to the war will be found. The average price for diesel, meanwhile, has risen past $6.50 for the first time ever. The ICE agent who shot a Venezuelan man in Austin on Sunday was not wearing a body camera. Department of Homeland Security officials told NBC News it's unclear why the agent who shot Wilbur Perez wasn't wearing a camera, as he had been issued one. The officials say another ICE agent at the scene was wearing a body camera. Meanwhile, the Bishop of Austin has asked for prayers, saying he was deeply saddened and disturbed by the shooting. Bishop Daniel Garcia said in a statement on the day of the shooting, quote, "The credibility of a federal agency that is supposed to protect us has been weakened by incidences such as the one that took place today." He went on to call for a transparent investigation and said, quote, "May God assist us in finding resolve and peace during these troubling times." In a little more than a week, between 700 and 1,000 children from schools and parishes around Rome will gather in the Vatican Gardens with Pope Leo to start the 1 million Children Praying the Rosary initiative promoted by Aid to the Church in Need. From Vatican Radio, Kelsey Gussie reports.
4: For more than two decades, the Pontifical Foundation Aid to the Church in Need has held this 1 million children praying for rosary initiative. However, for the first time ever, it will last an entire week from October 1st to the 7th, offering communities, families, and schools the chance to choose the day that best fits them. All the while, each community will be united in their prayers for peace and unity. The Vatican is not the only place where the campaign will be lived out. All across the globe, from the indigenous communities in the Bolivian Amazon to churches in Sudan, Zimbabwe, Mozambique, Sierra Leone, and a number of other places impacted by war, poverty, or instability will join in the prayer campaign. This year's initiative is inspired by a message Our Lady gave to the young visionaries in Fatima, Portugal. In the end, my immaculate heart will triumph. In an invitation to participants, Cardinal Kurt Koch, president of ACN International and prefect of the Dicastery for Promoting Christian Unity, highlighted how the Immaculate Heart of Mary represents a life completely open to the Holy Spirit. And he placed Mary as an example of faith, prayer, and love. Particularly in today's world, marked by violence, persecution, poverty, and instability, this initiative is important. The image of children praying in various languages from different countries and living distinct cultures serves as a simple yet universal symbol of hope and trust. One of Italian Saint Padre Pio's quotes helped inspire the initiative. He said, when 1 million children pray the rosary, the world will change. However, the call to prayer is not limited to children. ACN urges everyone to join in the campaign. The organization stresses that if it is impossible to pray an entire rosary, even faithfully praying a single decade joins this global prayer chain. I'm Kelsey Gussie.
1: Hurricane Polo remains a powerful Category 5 storm as it sits off the coast of southwestern Mexico. The National Hurricane Center says the system is currently packing winds of up to 165 miles per hour. Polo will not make landfall near the U.S., but will remain a very strong major hurricane over the next few days. And Sunday's NFL game in Rio de Janeiro will move forward as planned, despite concerns about the playing surface. Pro Football Talk reports the league will likely allow the Dallas Cowboys and Baltimore Ravens to meet at Maracana Stadium, but the grass will look bad on television. Frequent rain and soccer games have combined to chew up the turf to the point that it's been called, quote, deplorable.
0: And again, I will just say, I'd rather him play on the real stuff than play on the turf, even if the real stuff looks bad. Now, Father Philip Michael Tangora is on the line. Now, do you remember the days when you could turn on an NFL game on a Sunday afternoon and you would see a football team playing on a field that was clearly used for baseball earlier than the week, so there are big patches of dirt on that
5: Absolutely.
0: Football field.
5: Yeah, because you had part of the infield as, you know, like the 50-yard line or whatever.
0: Yeah.
5: Oh, yeah, absolutely.
0: It made it kind of fun.
5: It was. Right. It was. And you know what? It makes it a little bit, when you have, like, those trenches. I remember being a defensive end, and one of the things was if you could get your feet dug into one of those
0: your
5: trenches.
0: Launch point.
5: Real ground,
0: that's a launch
5: you
0: point.
5: Launched harder. Yeah.
0: Yeah, there you go.
5: Oh, yeah. Where with AstroTurf, you can't do that.
0: Yeah. Well, again, embrace reality.
5: Exactly.
0: Even if the reality has
5: We're purists, Matt. We're just That's purists. Right. That's it.
0: We're purists who are why. You know, it's also because we miss baseball because our teams are so utterly eliminated. You know,
5: oh, my
0: gosh. It's nice to see a baseball field under an NFL team.
5: But sadness.
0: Rough season. Rough season. Yeah. Well. We get to talk today with Father Philip Michael Tangora, who's a pastor and a canon lawyer from the Diocese of Patterson, about a person who people may not know much about his story, but they certainly know his work. Herman the Cripple's feast is September 25th, Father. Tell us a little bit about who he was and how he was just one of those people who people didn't expect much of, but there was just so much extraordinary stuff that he was able to accomplish in his life.
5: Absolutely. So Herman was born with multiple issues. He a speech impediment. He was crippled. They think it was probably spina bifida or something to that effect. And he was then brought by his parents to a Benedictine monastery. And he was taken care of there. Ultimately, he entered the Benedictines and became a monk. He excelled in history, music theory, mathematics, astronomy. He wrote all these treatises on those topics. He was pretty much a polymath.
0: He was a polymath. Yeah, that's the best way to put it.
5: And he developed a way of creating an astrolabe and wrote a beautiful treatise on that. He, as a historian, he talked all about the birth of Christ and the history around it and all the way up to the Christian era. And then at the end of his life, he began engaging in religious poetry and music, and he composed the Salve Regina, the Veni Sancte Spiritus, and the Alma Redemptoris Mater, among other compositions, but those three are of particular interest because they are still used in the sacred liturgy to this very day.
0: Yeah, every time you pray the Hail Holy Queen at the end of the rosary, you know, you're praying the words.
5: That's
0: that
5: Herman the Cripple.
0: By Herman the Cripple. And, you know, it's interesting. Here we are in a month where Fulton Sheen is getting beatified, and everybody's like, well, that's cool that he's a blessed, but wouldn't it be awesome if he was Saint Fulton Sheen? Well, here's Herman the Cripple, who's been a blessed for a very long time. And I just encourage anybody who's, you know, maybe interested in the sciences or interested in the history or maybe has some of the same physical ailments that Herman has, to pick him as an intercessor and move him on down the path of recognition by seeing if we can get some miracles connected to him.
5: Yeah, Herman the Cripple. Now, you see, the thing is, you can't have a Saint Fulton Sheen until he's beatified.
0: Exactly.
5: Because the second miracle has to occur post-beatification. It's not that there's two miracles altogether. It's that there's a second miracle after the person is beatified.
0: Matters.
5: Correct.
0: Which is why we've got this wide open window with Herman the Cripple, right? Because he's been blessed for a very long time.
5: He was beatified by Blessed Pio Nono, Pius IX. So he has, you know, if there's a second miracle that occurs now, then he can be canonized a saint. After Fulton Sheen is beatified, well, then he can be, if a second miracle occurs, then he could become Saint Fulton Sheen.
0: So one of the interesting things about Herman the Cripple, and you see this actually in the lives of a lot of different saints, we just had the feast of Hildegard of Bingen. Albert the Great is a big one. John Henry Newman is another. Thomas Aquinas, they have extraordinary minds, but they're also poets. I wonder maybe how you think of a guy like Herman in the light of all these other saints who weren't just extraordinarily smart in like sort of scientific and philosophical ways, but also had sort of this heart for poetry.
5: Well, I think that true genius has to allow for creativity. And if you do not have a creative ability, then we're not talking about genius, we're just talking about a person who's very intelligent. Genius has to have creativity because genius creates original thoughts and that requires creativity. And so when we're dealing with someone who is a true genius, then they have the knowledge of mathematics and science and philosophy and all these kinds of, and law and all these things. However, to make a real original contribution, then you have to engage the creative faculty. And that creative faculty is typically one who is also able to express themselves through poetry, through the arts, through music. That is such an important part. And that's why the Catholic Church has always emphasized the arts and the sciences. And art doesn't belong on a cart, and music doesn't belong singing to a recording on a cassette or, you know, a CD or whatever. It requires us actually being engaged in the development of artistic skill to create. And that's one of the things that, you know, in education, it has been so absent. Art gets relegated to a cart. You know, the teacher comes in on a cart and they hand out and they make
0: it's crafts. One of those extra classes that you
5: crafts
0: do on the side.
5: Crafts is right not there. Art. Crafting is not art. Art is being able to actually take something that's in your mind and put it in and to create it, whether through painting or drawing or sculpture. That's what art is, and not telling AI, oh, please make me this.
0: Yeah,
5: that's
0: that
5: not
0: ain't
5: art.
0: That ain't art.
5: That's not art. Music is being able to hear something in your mind and in your heart and be able to place it onto the paper so that then it can be performed through instruments and voice and all the rest.
0: Yeah, these are beautiful things. And Herman the Cripple just gives us so many ways to understand what it looks like to be fully alive and express yourself in all these different ways, to look at all these different things that God has made and figure out how can I find him at work in all of them. So great stuff, Father Philip Michael Tangora. Thank you as always. We've got your book, This Is Our Faith, linked in the show notes at sunrisemorningshow.com. Have a great day.
5: God bless everybody.
0: All right, 16 past. We're back right after this.
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0: 18 minutes past the hour. You know, Father Phil's comments about Herman the Cripple and, you know, being this person who is sort of fully alive, expressing himself in all kinds of different ways through science, through art, through history. It reminds me of, a slight kind of corrective of language that I would love to see take place more often. You know, there's a lot of crazy stuff happening in the world around us. And so to live Catholic means to live differently than the rest of the world lives, to find joy in things that the rest of the world might ignore, to maybe don't do things that the rest of the world thinks is okay. And because of this, sometimes you will hear people say, well, to be Catholic is to be countercultural. But that's actually more of a Protestant way of kind of framing the question, because Protestants kind of have this dialectical version with the world, conversation with the world that, there's this hard divide between the sacred and the secular. And because of that, in my days working in the Christian bookstore industry, there were all kinds of things like, well, kids seem into Bon Jovi. What if we came up with a Christian version of Bon Jovi? Or, there's this, that, or the other thing out there in the world. People are into this. What if we made like a Christian version of that? And that is kind of a countercultural way to think of things. But the church, historically, has been not countercultural, but cultural. It has been something that is so overflowing with its own beauty and joy and creativity that it cannot help but express itself in ways that are compelling. Why is it that buildings built almost 1,000 years ago still have people who don't believe in God want to come and see them? And when they go inside of those buildings, something happens in them that they can't explain. Because the people who built those buildings didn't think to themselves that they were being countercultural. They were being cultural. They were expressing fully what it means to be a Christian, to be a Catholic. So I would just say that. Think about how to be cultural and not merely react.
11: 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Yet the need to state the obvious remains even today. 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Which will you choose today?
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0: 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That's Carlo with a K. Good morning, Carlo. How are you?
16: Hey, good morning, Matt. I'm doing well, man. Great to talk to you.
0: Yeah, great to talk to you as well. We've been going through your book, Baptism Now Saves You, How Water and Spirit Give Eternal Life. And, you know, there's this passage that sometimes gets floated out by Christians who don't think baptism matters. And it's 1 Corinthians 1:17. And they'll say, well, Paul says that he didn't come to baptize, he came to preach the gospel, which shows to us that Paul didn't care about baptism. He only cared about the message getting across. All right. You work for Catholic Answers. How do you handle this one?
16: Yeah. So, you know, the implication in the objection is that baptism isn't part of the gospel. And if it isn't part of the gospel, then it's not necessary for salvation. And so, as I point out in my book, the first thing to say in response, Matt, is that the challenge confuses the duty to administer the rite of baptism with baptism being essential to the gospel. And this comes to light in light of the context. Paul, within the context, is addressing a problem that arose after the rite of baptism, with baptism being essential to the gospel. And this comes to light in light of

0: He says, were you baptized in the name of Paul? I'm thankful that I baptized none of you except Crispus and Gaius. So what seems to be happening is that the Corinthians were affiliating themselves with the ministers who baptized them. And it's within that context that Paul comes in and says, Christ didn't send me to baptize, but to preach the gospel. So there's a clarification he's ordering or offering on part in the administration of the actual rite of baptism among the Corinthians. And even if we conceded, Matt, for argument's sake, that Paul was sent in a strict sense not to baptize, it still wouldn't follow that baptism is not essential to the gospel. Like, you can have baptism be essential to the gospel and part of the gospel message, and Paul not be sent to administer the rite of baptism. Like, somebody else could have had that role.
1: And but somebody else clearly did with the Corinthians, and this is part of the
0: exactly.
1: issue.
0: Exactly. Yeah, exactly. And I don't think that is the case. To follow up on that first response, we have good reason to think Paul's using hyperbole here to convey two things. Number one, it doesn't matter by whom you're baptized. And that's clear in light of the context. That fits with the context. And his apostolic role as an apostle is not restricted to administering baptism, but also involves the preaching of the gospel. And like, think about this, Matt. Like, if Paul really meant he wasn't sent to baptize, well, then he must have disobeyed God, because he just told us in verse 14.
1: Yeah, he baptized Crispus.
0: Yeah, and Gaius. And then in verse 16, he says he baptized the household of Stephanas. So lest we say Paul was disobeying God and his mission, then I don't think we want to conclude that he was meaning this literally. Now, there's evidence that he was using hyperbole even further, because he uses this not but formula. It's kind of like Jesus in John 12:44, he who believes in me believes not in me, but in him who sent me. Of course, Jesus doesn't mean do not believe in him and only the Father. He's speaking hyperbolically. Even Paul uses this not but formula elsewhere in 1 Corinthians 15:10. I worked harder than any of them, though it was not I, but the grace of God which is in me. Surely Paul didn't mean that the work was like not following from the principle of his own will. It's a not but formula that's used for hyperbolic speech. And that is what Paul is getting at when he says, I was not sent to baptize, but to preach the gospel. It's to emphasize the preaching of the gospel, because the Corinthians were losing sight of that and only focused on who was administering the rite of baptism. And that's what Paul's trying to correct.
1: Yeah, it'd be like, I mean, there are plenty of famous priests you hear on EWTN, and if someone is going around saying, hey guys, check me out, I was baptized by Father Mike Schmitz, right? Or I was baptized by Bishop Barron. Like, these are the kinds of things that are happening in the Church of Corinth. It doesn't matter who baptized you, it matters who you were baptized in the name of. Right?
0: That's the name of Jesus. That's right. Jesus. And even Paul says, you know, you were baptized into Christ. In 1 Corinthians 12:13, like, that's what is most important. And we dealt with that passage in previous segments and talking with Anna. And so Paul's theology of baptism is rooted in his other writings. I just mentioned 1 Corinthians 12:13, we're baptized into Christ, Romans 6:3-18, where through baptism we die with Christ, we rise to walk in the newness of life, we're justified from sin, set free from the slavery of sin, become slaves of righteousness. Those are all effects of baptism. So we know Paul believes baptism indeed saves us. So this passage of 1 Corinthians 1:17 in no way poses a threat to what we believe as Catholics concerning baptism.
1: Yeah, I mean, every year there are people who get baptized by the Pope. Does that mean that they got more grace than someone who got baptized by Father Jones in Iowa? No.
0: Absolutely not.
1: No, the baptism, the grace is plentiful. It is all there, no matter who does the baptizing. So
0: exactly.
1: Good stuff. Well, the book is called, it's called Baptism Now Saves You, and it's How Water and Spirit Give Eternal Life. That's the subtitle. Carlo Broussard, we've got it linked in the show notes at sunrisemorningshow.com. Thanks as always. We'll catch you on Catholic Answers.
0: All right, Matt. God bless, man.
1: Again, go to Catholic.com to find out all the cool stuff that Carlo

0: 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Half past, here's Anna with news.
1: Good morning. Chinese President Xi Jinping is set to start his first visit to Washington, D.C. in 10 years today. President Trump is scheduled to meet with Xi at the White House during the visit. The two leaders are expected to discuss, among other things, trade and AI. Trump and Xi met last year in May in Beijing. Xi's visit will also include a state dinner that will reportedly be attended by tech leaders, including Jeff Bezos, Elon Musk, Tim Cook, and Sam Altman. Meanwhile, the U.S. Commission on International Religious Freedom has called on Trump to press Xi during these meetings to release Catholic pro-democracy activist Jimmy Lai and others who have been persecuted in China for their religion. President Trump has told the United Nations he's got a big decision to make on Iran. More from Mark Mayfield.
2: Addressing the UN General Assembly, Trump posed the question, will a deal be made or do I annihilate the Islamic Republic?
3: I call on all nations to join us in enforcing the complete economic isolation of Iran.
2: Iran's delegation was in attendance as Trump delivered his remarks. Trump says he believes a deal with Iran will come after the U.S. midterm elections. I'm Mark Mayfield.
1: President Trump is pushing for an end to the Ukraine-Russia war. He met yesterday with Ukrainian President Volodymyr Zelensky at the General Assembly. The president has blamed the ongoing war for the rise in diesel costs, which have risen past $6.50 for the first time ever. The ICE agent who shot a Venezuelan man in Austin on Sunday was not wearing a body camera. Department of Homeland Security officials told NBC News it's unclear why the agent who shot Wilbur Perez wasn't wearing a camera, as he had been issued one. The officials say another ICE agent at the scene was wearing a body camera. The Bishop of Austin has asked for prayers, saying he was deeply saddened and disturbed by the shooting. Bishop Daniel Garcia said in a statement on the day of the shooting, quote, "The credibility of a federal agency that is supposed to protect us has been weakened by incidences such as the one that took place today." He went on to call for a transparent investigation and said, "May God assist us in finding resolve and peace during these troubling times." In a little more than a week, between 700 and 1,000 children from schools and parishes in Rome will gather in the Vatican Gardens with Pope Leo to start the 1 million children praying the Rosary initiative promoted by Aid to the Church in Need. 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
4: For more than two decades, the Pontifical Foundation Aid to the Church in Need has held this 1 million children praying for Rosary initiative. However, for the first time ever, it will last an entire week from October 1st to the 7th, offering communities, families, and schools the chance to choose the day that best fits them. All the while, each community will be united in their prayers for peace and unity. The Vatican is not the only place where the campaign will be lived out. All across the globe, from the indigenous communities in the Bolivian Amazon to churches in Sudan, Zimbabwe, Mozambique, Sierra Leone, and a number of other places impacted by war, poverty, or instability will join in the prayer campaign. This year's initiative is inspired by a message Our Lady gave to the young visionaries in Fatima, Portugal. "In the end, my Immaculate Heart will triumph." In an invitation to participants, Cardinal Kurt Koch, president of ACN International and prefect of the Dicastery for Promoting Christian Unity, highlighted how the Immaculate Heart of Mary represents a life completely open to the Holy Spirit. And he placed Mary as an example of faith, prayer, and love. Particularly in today's world, marked by violence, persecution, poverty, and instability, this initiative is important. The image of children praying in various languages from different countries and living distinct cultures serves as a simple yet universal symbol of hope and trust. One of Italian Saint Padre Pio's quotes helped inspire the initiative. He said, "When 1 million children pray the rosary, the world will change." However, the call to prayer is not limited to children. ACN urges everyone to join in the campaign. The organization stresses that if it is impossible to pray an entire rosary, even faithfully praying a single decade joins this global prayer chain. I'm Kelsey Gussie.
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0: Kevin Prendergast is a pastoral counselor with decades of experience in a bunch of different capacities, including doing work as a pastoral counselor and as a seminary professor. Kevin, good morning.
12: Hey, good morning, Matt.
0: So it's good to have you on, as always. September, though, is a particularly important time to discuss suicide prevention. This is Suicide Prevention Month, and this is something that's just so hard to talk about. You know, not just from a mental health perspective, but even as Catholics, we have a real tension to live with. We have hope. We never give up hope. But we do have to think about this stuff.
12: Well, we have to think about it, and there are some myths about suicide, one, but there's also some cultural factors that are moving more toward ending one's life, right? And so it's really the question.
0: We talk about this with Bobby Schindler all the time.
12: Yeah. So the issue of, well, what do we think about suffering and pain, and, you know, how do we deal with that? How do we help other people to get through that? So in terms of, like, how big of a problem is this? So in 2024, the last year, we got a lot of good statistics. There were about 49,000 people that completed suicide in the United States. And then it's estimated that about 5% of adults, 1 out of 20, actually think seriously about suicide, has self-harm thoughts. And then the groups that are more at risk, men lead this category here, so they're 4 times more likely to hurt themselves, kill themselves, than women are. And then the age group that has the highest rate of suicide, it's not teenagers, which most people would think, but it's people who are 80 or older. So when we get into those geriatric years, so these are serious kind of things to watch for. Now, how do we know that somebody might be really in trouble? So one of the questions I ask clients, and it's a good distinguishing thing. So I say two questions. One, have you ever woken up and, you know, or maybe gone to bed at night and say, if I didn't wake up in the morning, that'd be just fine with me. So that's on the one side. And we call that passive suicidal thinking, as opposed to, have you ever hurt yourself or actually thought about doing something to hurt yourself? So that's more active, and that's a much more serious thing. So what that says is not to normalize, like, you know, death, you know, trying to kill ourselves is not a good thing. But on the other hand, we can get in situations where life seems completely overwhelming, and that we're at the brink there, and we need some help. So we need companionship accompanying me, especially with the passive suicide, so it doesn't escalate. And then, you know, a lot of suicide does not come out of the blue. We talk about this a lot. No mental health problem comes out of the blue unless somebody's on, they've had a brain injury or they're on drugs. So it's, you know, people will generally not kill themselves just out of the blue. So generally they have tried to hurt themselves. They actually have done some self-harm previously, maybe by taking a small overdose of some medications in the medicine cabinet, maybe cutting themselves, hurting themselves in other ways. And so that gradually people kind of get used to the idea that I can hurt myself to the point that I'm not here anymore. And as for parents especially, we can't plant the idea of suicide in somebody's mind just by talking about it. Actually, my experience is when I ask people those questions, like, have you ever really thought about hurting yourself or actually hurt yourself? People are relieved because it's in their mind already. And then they know that somebody wants to listen. One very helpful thing as a distinguishing criterion would be Dr. Thomas Joyner, who's a real expert on suicide. He's got three characteristics of people who are really seriously suicidal. One is an absolute conviction that a person's suffering is unbearable. I can't take it anymore. And then starting to see over a period of time that suicide is the only way out of impossible pain. And then the third one is, I'm a burden to everybody else. Everybody else would be better off without me. And those are very dangerous signs, right? And not everybody gets to that point. But those are things to listen for. And then we need professional help. And I think the cultural part, you know, it's interesting. Pope Leo is going to be in France soon. And one of the things he's going to challenge the legislatures, they're the leaders, is they just passed medical assistance in suicide. His home country now in Italy did that recently as well. In the United States, there's 14 states that have legalized physician-assisted suicide. So we're fighting this battle that, you know, the argument is pain can get so bad so that if somebody has, and it started with, if you have an incurable medical condition and unbearable suffering, that's just, it's more compassionate to expedite somebody's death or let them commit suicide. And then Canada has loosened their requirements over time. So it started with, you know, incurable disease, and now it's just a
0: Bobby Schindler tells us all the time, that the line keeps creeping on back. But even if you're sharing kind of like a cultural message, and some people, you know, kind of wonder, is this a left or right issue? It actually cuts across the board. You put enough messages in the culture that says you have to be a productive member of society, and then when you can't produce things the way that you once could, well, am I just, what's my purpose? Why am I here if I can't be a quote-unquote productive member of society? I mean, it's in the water in the United States.
12: It is, and that's where, so what can we as Catholic Christians do that would be helpful, and as parents, as friends? So we, you know, first thing is just to listen, and not, I think if we realize that people do think about suicide, so Albert Camus, a great philosopher and writer in France, he was not a believing Christian, but he had a really important thing to say. There's only one serious, truly serious philosophical problem, that's suicide. Judging whether life is worth living or not amounts to answering the fundamental question of life, of philosophy. But in the end, and this is the important thing, one needs more courage to live than to kill oneself. So he's coming at it from the point of a secular philosopher. Well, we can communicate that idea of, like, you're precious, even if you're not able to work, even if you're tied down to a bed, even if you're, you know, even if your mind is going, you're still precious. And then I think what really helps us in helping someone else, can we share from our own experience? Like one of my friends says, we all have to get our tickets punched in the Garden of Gethsemane, right? So, and so can we share our own experience of dealing with really difficult things and avoid platitudes and try to instill some hope in someone and then get them professional help? Those would be the things that I think are super important, Matt.
0: Thanks so much, Pastoral Counselor Kevin Prendergast. Hopefully helpful to anyone maybe in your world who's struggling with that stuff, or maybe you've struggled with this stuff before. So hopefully, again, some helpful words for you. We're going to be back right after this with Bear Wozniak here on the Sunrise Morning Show on EWTN. Stay with us if you can. It's 16 till.
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0: Well, he's the author of Men of Grit and Grace, Beef Jerky for the Man's Soul, and he is online at schoolofmanliness.com as well. Bear Wozniak now joining us. Bear, good morning.
20: I'm coming to you from the hinterlands of cold Nordic neurosis of Minnesota today. Minnesota. So I'm freezing. I think the temperature is 73 or 74 degrees. I'm just freezing.
0: Sounds terrible.
20: Okay.
0: Sounds terrible.
20: No, it's horrible.
0: Well, we're talking today about the near occasion of sin, and I love that each of these short man meditations, which are only about a page and a half apiece at max, you quote from The Pink Panther, Peter Sellers, one of the greatest actors of all time. So there you go.
20: Absolutely. I think maybe my favorite line of all time is where the heading for this particular man meditation is, "Does your dog bite?" And then it says, "Avoid the near occasion of sin." But I love the Detective Clouseau, when the man comes up to him and says, "Pardon me, sir, but does your dog bite?" And Clouseau says, "My dog does not bite." And then so the man reaches down to pet the dog, just about bites his hand off. And he goes, "I thought you said that your dog does not bite." And Clouseau says, "That is not my dog," you know. And so pretty funny. But here's a quote from St. Padre Pio from the Epistolario. "The devil is like a rabid dog tied to a chain. Beyond the length of the chain, he cannot seize anyone. And you, keep at a distance. If you approach too near, you will let yourself be caught." And then I love this quote from St. Augustine. For a chained dog can bite none but those who go near him. So the devil cannot harm without his temptations those who do not consent to them. Like the dog, he can bark at you, but cannot bite you against your will." That's from his sermon, 2 on the Ascension. And so we as Catholics, we learn the act of contrition. "I firmly resolve the help of your grace to sin no more." And here's the key. Avoid the near occasion of sin. Don't pet that dog. You know, don't like as surfers, we know not to be out in murky water because sharks, when they see you, they'll tend to think, oh, and my wife just had an encounter with a 10-foot tiger shark about a month ago surfing out a ways. But she could clearly see him, and the tiger shark could clearly see her because the water's so clear that he recognized, oh, that's not the turtle I'm looking for. You know, she's not on my menu. So when you get out in murky water and you get in places that you know you shouldn't be or in the company of people you shouldn't be with or you know, lingering on a site on the internet or something, you're putting yourself within harm's way of that dog taking a chunk out of you.
0: Well, and again, some temptations are just unavoidable. You're just going to be surrounded by all kinds of things vying for your attention. But there are certain places you kind of know not to go, right? I mean, there are certain things that you can do to keep yourself from getting directly into situations that you know you ought not to be in. And that's a big part of this. I mean, temptation is going to happen no matter what. But are you intentionally putting yourself in a place where you know you can fall? Well, that's a bad problem.
20: Yeah, well, we pray, deliver us not into temptation. You know, God, give me the wisdom and the skill and the ability not to go places where I'm in harm's way. And also, I this may sound cruel, but there's people you shouldn't be with. You know, we're missionaries, we're evangelists, but you know, you have to be wise too. You can't hang who you hang out with is who you are, and sometimes you have no choice because you're in a workplace or something like that. But who you choose to be with outside of work, or who you take your coffee breaks with, it really defines who you are. I think is it in Psalm where it says, "Don't sit in the seat of scoffers." You know, those young men that would hang out at the city gates, and everyone that came in and out, they had something to say about them, or they were getting the gossip coming in from other towns, and they just sat around and they scoffed at God and scoffed at others. Choose who you're hanging out with too. Avoid that narrow occasion of sin.
0: You know, I'll tell you the clean version of this, but many people probably heard that, you know, if you hang out in the dumpster, you're going to smell like trash, right? It just is what it is.
20: Yeah.
0: Or, you know, perhaps even that you're kind of an average of the five people you choose to hang out with most. you know, that's kind of, it says a lot about you, right?
20: That's
0: and that being said, Jesus hung out with sinners. So, you know, he was God, and so there's that. And you're supposed to go and be a light in places that you ought to be a light.
20: It's good to go to preach, to be in a situation maybe like that where you're going to share. You challenge men and women to integrity and to know the gospel. But Jesus said, if you're not received, then shake off the dust from your sandals and leave. So it isn't that you can't have encounters and shouldn't have encounters with people that you know can do you no good and share the gospel. At some point, though, you can't say, well, I'm not going to live here in the dumpster. You know, I'm going to remove myself from those situations and from those people that can do me no good, especially as a leader in your family. Today, I'm reading St. Augustine's letter to the bad shepherds, you know, and he's reading from Baruch, who's challenging the priests, the kings, the judges, and then the men, like all the fathers, because where you hang out, your kids are going to hang out. So be an example that way too.
0: Well, I know that there are a lot of people who would love to hang out with people who will challenge them and who will keep them accountable and who will encourage them and build them up and, you know, maybe even pat them on the back if they did the right thing, because sometimes that's as helpful as being told, that's more helpful even than being told when you did the wrong thing. And that's what you do over at the School of Manliness, right?
20: Yeah, you know, I always like to say we're all bozos on the same bus. You know, we've all been there. There's nothing that any man's facing that in some way other men have not faced. And so we have the ability to call each other out and challenge each other. I don't like to say I need to be accountable to other men. You're a grown man, you're accountable to God, but you can certainly be open and transparent with other men and realize that they're facing the same challenges, and they can give you the encouragement and just being brothers together battling the same enemy gives you strength.
0: Well, if people want to join that and maybe also get a copy of your book, Men of Grit and Grace, what's the best way to get in touch with you, Bear?
20: Oh, dude, this book is so good because it starts out every morning, like today, whatever the date is, you go to that date in the book. But I want to tell you something. My wife's friends love this book. Her girlfriends love this book. So women love it, too. But they can get that from Sophia Institute Press or from Amazon. And if they want to reach out to us, schoolofmanliness.com. I'm going down to meet with someone who's going to help post more video blogs to the Mama Bear site that's part of the School of Manliness. So there's a place there for the women, too.
0: Well, thanks so much, Bear Wozniak. And, of course, you can find him linked in the show notes at sunrisemorningshow.com. Always encourage people, especially on Wednesdays, enter your email address and subscribe so that way you can get show notes in your inbox tomorrow. And tomorrow is a Thursday, which means we'll have a brand new Rita Heikenfeld recipe that'll show up in your inbox as well. I would also encourage you, if you are starting OCIA, either as someone who is going through it on your way into the Catholic Church, or you're perhaps an OCIA leader who's looking for good materials, or just, you know, at any stage of the journey, maybe even thinking about being a sponsor for somebody, check out chnetwork.org. Over at the Coming Home Network, we have at this point like 1,800 conversion stories. So if you're looking around the room and you meet somebody who comes from a background that you're not very familiar with, you can go type in the name of that background in the search bar, whether it's Baptist or Pentecostal or Presbyterian or Quaker even. It doesn't matter. Muslim, Hindu, agnostic. We can connect you with a whole bunch of stories of people who come from that background, so you can learn maybe how to present what the church teaches in a way that is sort of uniquely understandable to people who come from that world. Again, that's chnetwork.org. There's also a place where you can contact us if you're... I get 100 emails like this a day, it seems like. Hey, I've got this weird question. Well, it turns out all the questions are weird, which means that all the questions are kind of normal. This is the fun of helping people into the church. We're all sort of unique. God has brought us all by strange paths to where he has us today. And you may be one of those people out there thinking, well, I'm Catholic, and I had a couple bad weekends in college, but I never really left my faith. Well, you got a story too. Sometimes people get jealous of those folks who come in from other places and think, ah, that person has a story. I wish I had a story. But as John Mark reminds people almost every week, even if you never left at all, you have a story. There's reasons why you didn't leave. Maybe those reasons are something that's happened in your heart that said, I can never walk away from this. Or perhaps the solid witness of a grandparent or a parent. Or maybe something happened in your life and you realized that I am helpless without my constant connection to the sacramental life of the church. Even if you've never left, you are in a story. So, just want to put that out there in case anybody's jealous of some of these people who come from crazy places. We all ended up in the same place. We all get the same baptism. We all receive the same Eucharist. It's pretty cool. We're back again tomorrow here on the Sunrise Morning Show. Until then, have a great day. May God bless you and keep you and grant you his peace.

0: It's Monsignor Tom Richter of the Diocese of Bismarck, serving Queen of Peace Parish in Dickinson, North Dakota. On the third Sunday of Lent, we read the Gospel of Jesus cleansing the temple. As we all know, the temple Jesus desires to cleanse is not a building, but our hearts. And he cleanses them not by repressing what's inside of them, not by abolishing what's inside of the heart, but by ordering it. I once read that the Hoover Dam was the most destructive river in the United States. It destroyed more crops, more property, more livestock than any other. It did more bad than any river in our country. And then the Hoover Dam was constructed. And this same river, with the same energy, with the same force, was now ordered, channeled, redirected. And that same body of water now irrigates more crops than any river in our country. What once did the most bad now does the most good, because it is ordered. Jesus does the same thing with the human heart. As the second preface of Lent says, that Lent is a sacred time which God uses to free us from disordered affections. And he can do that if we give him access. And we give Jesus access to the disordered affections in our hearts by prayer, penance, and almsgiving. And so, dear people, I wish to give you a word of encouragement on this third week of Lent to continue your generosity to the Lord so that he may order our hearts and purify them so that we may arrive at Easter rejoicing in the encounter with the risen Christ. God bless you.
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0: the express intention, again, of the founder of this, but I believe that art points to God. And I think that's, we have very healthy, lovely discussions about it. But when I see it, I see Christ. And I know that lots of people do. And that's kind of the beauty of the tension that we live in with art, isn't it?
1: I totally agree. And again, I mean, this is the way we evangelize. You don't have to say anything. You can bring people to the beauty and let them look up, literally, especially with your productions, but also think about where all this beauty and detail comes from and who designed it. Clayton, thank you so much. God bless your production. All the best. This is really making a difference. Clayton Ferguson, he is the executive producer of Luminescence, coming up at St. Pat's Cathedral in New York.
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3: This is Father Ken Geraci. The necessity of going to confession is food for the soul. It is the healing grace that the soul longed for. Our Lord gave us the sacrament of confession as the ordinary means of being reestablished to the covenant relationship He established with us. If a person falls into mortal sin, they cut themselves off from God. My friend, there is a necessity for us to take advantage of the sacrament of confession because it is God's divine mandate given to us.
4: Hello, this is Father Thomas Morrow. In the name of the Father, and of the Son, and of the Holy Spirit, amen. Let us pray for the end of the terrible crime of abortion in our country and in our world. We praise you, God, for the gift of life, a most precious gift that is the foundation of all that we do, especially our giving thanks to you for this gift. This gift is yours to give and yours to take. We rejoice in this gift. We ask you to help us, to help other people realize that this is something we do not have the right to take on our own initiative, but we must honor and preserve this gift out of reverence for you and for what you have given us. We praise you for all your gifts. In the name of the Father, and of the Son, and of the Holy Spirit, amen.
5: 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I'm Dr. David Andrews. 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
6: This is Father Dave Tomaszewski, a priest for the Archdiocese of Detroit. Prayer is the communion of our heart with the heart of God, with God Himself. So we pray to grow closer to our Lord. We pray, we ask things from God, but we also worship Him too and give Him thanksgiving. Let us pray. In the name of the Father, and of the Son, and of the Holy Spirit, amen. Heavenly Father, we ask you to pattern our hearts after your Son's sacred heart. You are the giver of life. May we follow you in our love for life. We pray to end abortion. We pray that we may so love life and respect it in all its stages, from conception till natural death, that our choice is always for life. In the name of the Father, and of the Son, and of the Holy Spirit, amen.

Almost 30 minutes past the hour. Happy Wednesday, middle of the week. It is September 23rd. It is the feast of the great Saint Pius of Petrolatina, or Saint Padre Pio of Petrolatina. And if you're just tuning in, I want to read a little summary on his life from Magnificat again, which is just wonderful. Born of poor parents in Petrolatina, Italy, Francesco, entering the Capuchins at the age of 16, imagine that, taking the name Pio. In 1918, he received the visible stigmata, the wounds of Christ, and for the next 50 years, pilgrims flocked to the convent of San Giovanni Rotondo, where Padre Pio reconciled many to Christ in the confessional. He bore both physical sufferings and continual scrutiny, entrusting himself to Our Lady of Grace, My Little Blessed Mother, as he called her, his

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1: 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What ends up happening, however, is that everybody is exceptional so that the rules don't apply to anybody. The result is something worse than chaos. It's a loss of all the categories of respect and justice. G.K. Chesterton says that when the exception has become the rule, that is the worst of all possible tyrannies. When the cardinal, formerly known as Ratzinger, gave his final homily before the papal conclave, he said, "We are living under the tyranny of relativism." What is relativism? It's when there are no rules, only exceptions. 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
3: Thanks so much for joining us for hour number one here on EWTN Global Catholic Radio. Enjoy the interview with Clayton Ferguson from Luminescence, which is going to be opening up in about a week at St. Patrick Cathedral. Also enjoyed catching up with Joan Lewis, Jones Rome, from Ohio today. And pray for her as she presents to the Toledo chapter of Legatus. I'm sure it'll be fantastic, and that she will, of course, as we say in the biz, break a leg. Although not quite literally, that's just a saying, as we know in showbiz. Anyway, hour number two on Radio Extra. In 2 cents, we are going to dive a little bit more deeply into the amazing spirituality and the legacy of St. Padre Pio. And I found this great video of my friend Father Michael Schmitz, and it's so great because he talks about the reality of what it means when they see these incredible saints. I mean, we always look at these saints and we think, okay, you could never be like them. Well, probably not, but we are to aspire to be like them and to be more like Jesus, which these saints, of course, did so well at when they were alive and on earth. But I think it's a reminder to us that we're all called to be saints. And as Father Mike will tell us in this video, we're going to share with you, or the audio of the video, actually, because it's radio. You know, maybe we will never bilocate. My husband says that'll never happen to me because God knows I should not be given the gift of bilocation because I would be using it to shop in two places at once. Well, that might be true. Anyway, but we are called to do different things for the Lord. We all have different gifts. That's why I wanted to play this video, because I think it's really wonderful in terms of not thinking that what these saints accomplished in their lifetimes is beyond our reach in terms of holiness. We're all called to be holy. And then we are going to talk to our very own Dr. Matthew Bunsen, who actually met Archbishop Fulton Sheen when he was a boy. Matthew never told me this. I've known him for years. We'll get the details up next.
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11: Here's your Real Presence Radio weather forecast for the Sioux Falls area. For this afternoon, we're looking at mostly sunny skies, highs topping out near 85, and south winds gusting up to 20 miles per hour. Slight chance of showers and thunderstorms for tonight with partly cloudy skies, lows around 70. Then sunny skies on Thursday, highs in the upper 80s. If you would like to underwrite the weather segment on Real Presence Radio, please call 877-795-0122. I'm NOWCAST meteorologist Corey Horvath.
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28: 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We are happy that you are here. This is Cami Brechtel, live to you, coming to you from Rapid City, South Dakota, the Chancery office here in Rapid City. And I am joined this morning by my co-host, J.D. 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
29: Good morning, Cami. It's a great blessing to be here today.
28: Yes, we are here. And then we are joined here by our first guest, Bishop Scott Bullock. Welcome to the show, Bishop.
30: Thanks for welcoming me back. It's always a treat to be with you.
28: Yes. Well, thank you for listening in, listeners, today. To get started, we are going to start with prayer and ask Bishop to lead us with that.
30: Okay, let's pray in the name of the Father, the Son, and the Holy Spirit. Amen. Lord God, we gather today remembering that in any way we connect, if we gather in your name, you are present. So we ask that you will send your Spirit to bless us, and in particular on this eve of a great day for our nation, we call upon the intercession of soon-to-be-blessed Fulton Sheen, and we ask that his prayers might enliven in us the gospel that he proclaimed with his life. We ask this prayer through Christ our Lord, Father, Son, and Holy Spirit. Amen.
28: Amen. Amen. Yes, what a wonderful, exciting eve of the beatification. I'm excited. Well, JD, welcome to the show. This is kind of a debut for you today. You are not my typical co-host, but I'm happy to have you here. Would you briefly introduce yourself to our listeners?
29: Yeah, you bet. I have a little bit of a southern twang, so people will be able to tell pretty quick that I'm not from
28: these, JD?
29: From these parts. Yeah. But on a wet day here in Rapid City, I'm kind of used to that. I'm from Alabama and Tennessee, but I initially came to this area with the Black Hills Passion Play back in the day. I've been involved in the dramatic arts for most of my life, but my main vocation is to be a husband and a father. Next month, I'll be married 20 years to my wife, Jennifer, and we homeschool four teenagers. So our life is very, very active, but very, very blessed as well. And so For employment, I work for Wrangell Construction. My boss will be on later today, so I got to be on my best behavior. Yeah, I've been on the show a couple of times before as a guest, talking about the KW Players, which is a Catholic youth theater troupe. My family and I and some other people from the community have been running for the last few years, so that's been a blessing for us as well.
28: Very good, very good. Well, JD, I'm happy to have you here, and
29: thank
28: this will be exciting, and they'll be able to tell us apart this morning.
29: So yeah, I think so.
28: We're doing good. We're doing good. Bishop, as always, welcome to Real Presence Live. How are you today?
30: I'm tremendous. Yay! I can't help but be joyful today. I'm celebrating an anniversary, 2 years as a bishop.
28: Congratulations. Applause. Yeah. We need applause for the board. We did that last week a lot, but
30: okay,
28: yeah.
30: So that's okay. I don't need that.
28: Well, we're excited to have you here, and you're so active in our diocese, and keep us up to date. And again, you'll share all the things happening in our diocese and in our country.
30: Exciting news.
28: Yes.
30: For sure. Yeah. So yeah, the nation is celebrating these days. So tomorrow in St. Louis, we'll be celebrating the beatification of Fulton Sheen, this great figure from our American Catholic history. I remember as a boy hearing my mother speak about Fulton Sheen. I think I was a little bit young to run into him, although, of course, he is ever present on YouTube and other things like that now. But this great evangelist who was one of the first to really employ modern means of communication to proclaim the gospel in the United States. So, you know, known for his radio show first, and then later two TV shows, including Life is Worth Living, that has come down to us as a really influential part of our American Catholic history. So it's really an honor to go and represent our diocese at the beatification that's going to happen tomorrow. And just also just celebrate holiness.
28: Mm-hmm.
30: You know, it's such a beautiful thing. Few times do we stop and just acknowledge goodness and God's action in people's lives. Right after I became a bishop, well, actually it was about a year after, I was able to attend the canonization of Carlo Acutis and Pier Giorgio Frassati in Rome. And I was just filled with such joy because this large crowd of people just there celebrating in the goodness of a follower of Christ. So we're going to see that same thing happen, and it'll be a real spectacle in a good way.
28: In a good way.
30: Yeah. We'll be looking at the goodness of God and the goodness of this man that God did in him. He was a bishop, so that's always a encouragement slash challenge for me. Famously, he would, from what I've told, whenever he preached, he would do this incredible preparation for it, and then he would memorize the entire text, and then he would put it away. And that's just mind-boggling to me. I don't know how he did that.
28: Yeah, to be able to memorize and spent significant amount of time before he preached or taught a lesson whatever, and then got rid of that and didn't use it again.
30: I know.
28: And would always come back fresh and faithful, and I'm like, man, I don't know if I could do that. That takes a lot.
29: It is. It's amazing to watch those reruns of Life is Worth Living and to not only see the depth of his presentations, but the drama that he brought.
30: Oh, yeah, for sure.
29: Yeah, and, do you feel a special connection with him, Bishop? Because his immersion in literature and drama and all of these things must have some sort of connection with your own personality.
30: Yeah, I mean, I certainly have that inclination, shall we say.
28: You sure do.
30: Yeah, and so he's an encouragement to me. I mean, he employed those tools, shall we call them, these human means for a greater purpose, and I love to do that as well. And I find that people get inspired by that because literature, film, et cetera, they can be quite substantive. They're speaking about things that are very important, very human, in the right context.
28: Mm-hmm.
30: And, you know, our last two popes have really encouraged us to really dig into literature and even film as a means to experience the full richness of the human condition that Jesus came to save.
28: And kind of I don't want to say it's a lost art, but it's something that we really, really need to bring into our daily lives and be reminded of often, is the rich literature and film and all that we have to tap into as a resource and as a, you know, I'm just of the age or something. I think I maybe tend to forget because I just have the internet accessible and available. So I'm probably accessing it in a different way, but really to enjoy the richness of it and to appreciate it, I think Bishop has helped me with that.
30: My pleasure. And those means help us go deeper.
28: They do.
30: Particularly literature, because it takes some effort, doesn't it?
28: It does.
30: And we have to stick with it, especially a good, a substantial novel.
28: Yes.
30: And there's nothing that really can quite compare with that, in my opinion, to go deeper and deeper. That, I mean, that's the form of the novel. Here I go as a literature major.
28: Here we go.
30: But the reality is that the novel really wanted to dig into the depth of the human condition or the culture at the time. That was his kind of initial purpose. And so, you know, we can do a quick surf across the internet and see skim over some
28: high
30: stuff.
28: Points.
30: But
28: mm-hmm.
30: this goes deeper.
28: It does.
30: And we are deep. We are created in God's image, aren't we? And so there's much more to us than the first appearance. And that's what literature does for us. So, yeah, Fulton Sheen was a master of that, too, yeah. And we were also kind of joking before we got on the air that he was also kind of the patron saint of coffee.
28: Yes.
30: So he was famously known to take a cup of coffee each morning as he prepared for preaching into the chapel right before Jesus. And the coffee would wake him up, and then Jesus would be waiting for him.
28: See, I'm telling you, he's my kind of guy, because that's exactly what I want to do.
29: Right.
28: I mean, I don't go into the chapel with it.
29: You have an intercessor now.
28: I do. I have an intercessor now. I love that.
30: For sure,
28: I love
30: that. So there's going to be a great celebration in St. Louis to hold up one of our own and just celebrate his holiness. So I'm really looking forward to that.
28: When you get down to St. Louis, Bishop, what events it's already in full swing. We've been
30: For
28: able
30: sure.
28: to see some of that already on social media. But what exactly is kind of planned out for tomorrow? Do you know?
30: I do exactly, yeah. So we're going to do the Catholic thing.
28: Yay!
30: So we're going to get there, and, you know, for great celebrations, we can't contain the prayer in just one day. So we have to get together the evening before.
28: Yes, of course.
30: So we're going to get together for vigil or for evening prayer tonight. And that will be the kind of the gathering of the community to begin its vigil of prayer for this great event on the next day. So the next day is a beatification mass. And and so, you know, we'll see the Church Universal work. There'll be representatives not from just the United States, but also from our country, all over the place. And we're going to gather together. Of course, we're going to celebrate the Eucharist. That's our great great prayer of Thanksgiving, isn't it?
28: Absolutely.
30: And no doubt we'll be hearing from, and you know, there'll be a decree from Rome acknowledging the fact that the investigation has been completed to this level, and that he is acknowledged as among the blessed now.
28: What a wonderful thing.
30: Yeah, it's a big moment when that's kind of presented.
28: It's like, yeah.
29: You mentioned the Mass and the Holy Eucharist. It was my understanding that Blessed Fulton Sheen, his great wish was to die in front of the Blessed Sacrament in adoration, and I believe that actually did happen for him, did it not?
30: That's what I hear.
28: Wow,
30: that's what
28: really?
30: I hear. Or very close to that. Yeah, I think that's exactly right. And I shouldn't say of course, because he's a holy man, but that was the very center of his life.
28: It was.
30: And so every day it was going before the Blessed Sacrament to plead and look at the fruits that were born from it. It just amazes me that he was so diverse and touched so many people. It's hard for us to imagine that a Catholic priest goes on TV and he's like simply the highest rated show in the nation. So,
28: and during a time, I don't know how typical that was. Not very, right?
30: By no means.
28: Yeah.
30: But you know, he spoke, you know, think about the title of the show, Life is Worth Loving. So he was telling it to a wide audience, wasn't he? He could have said, you know, the Catholic Hour or something. And actually, he did that early. That was his radio show. It was called the Catholic Hour.
28: Yeah.
30: So I don't know how many of our brothers and sisters would tune into that. But once he kind of broadened that perspective that the gospel message leaves us to the fullness of life and it's worth it. That really touched the chord. And I just think that he spoke of substantive things.
28: Yes.
30: Yeah, which it wasn't pure entertainment. And
28: no.
30: So all of us enjoy some good entertainment, but in the end we want something, because we're created for more.
28: And I always appreciate his boldness and his his just straightforwardness. I don't know, that just attracts me to him, anything that I read or any broadcasts that I have viewed. I just appreciate that so much.
29: He educated the country, didn't he?
30: He did.
29: You know, this was before social media, this was before internet, and as you mentioned, Your Excellency, the fact that he was on prime time,
30: that
29: would be unheard of now.
30: Right, exactly.
29: But, you know, he dug into alcoholism, he dug into communism, he dug into Dostoevsky.
30: Oh, sure.
29: All of these things which he could bring to people that were watching the television that didn't have access to all of this information that we have now. And
28: right,
29: so it was amazing apostolate that he ran in that way.
28: Yeah.
30: I think he spoke with a clarity, too, and you know, that really is appealing to the human heart, particularly in the last century where there was just such a competition for ideas, and it seemed like nothing was really presenting the objective truth. Yes. And then he steps into that and says, no, there is. There is a way, the truth, and the life, and it's Jesus. I'm going to tell you about
28: I'm
30: it.
28: I'm going to tell you about it.
30: And that really appeals to the human heart, because how long do we live in this kind of morass of confusion before we're like, what is true? And he spoke to that. So really an influential figure in not just Catholic American history, but American history. So it's a joy to go and celebrate him these days.
28: Yeah, it just makes me so proud to be a part of Catholic media today.
30: Good.
28: Like, I'm following somebody like that, you know? Yeah, I can hang my head high, I guess, or hold my head high.
30: That's right.
28: Bishop, is there one book or a couple of books by Fulton Sheen that you have particularly enjoyed? Or
30: yeah, I mean, so you know, he does have a text called "Life Is Worth Living," which is kind of, and that was such an influential work for so many people. I remember my mother having that on her shelf, so influential to me through my mother, which is pretty essential. I have not actually read that one, but then you know, has a text on priesthood. The priest is not his own. Which is really a clear, and I would say it speaks of the time, which is good.
28: Mm-hmm.
30: You know, it's a very classic text on the theology of priesthood, but also his great devotion to Mary, the world's first love. He has a work called that, and that's inspiring to me as well. So probably those texts I've looked at so far. I'll probably take the Marian text with me down to St. Louis and read that as we get ready to celebrate. Yeah.
28: Mm-hmm. Very good. Where is the Mass and the events all in the same place?
30: Yeah, in St. Louis. So
28: just all.
30: So as you alluded to a minute ago, JD, so there's I think it was you. So there's a Peoria connection. So,
28: yes.
30: So that's the diocese that actually presented the cause.
28: Mm-hmm.
30: But Peoria doesn't have any place that it can handle something like this.
28: Right.
30: But St. Louis is on the border of Peoria, so they're doing it there. So it'll be at, there's some huge event center.
28: I imagine.
30: It's too big for a cathedral.
28: Yeah, very good. Well, you are listening to Bishop Scott Bullock talk about Blessed Fulton Sheen and the beatification tomorrow. And I'm Cammie Brechtel, joined by J.D. Henderson. And this is Real Presence Live, coming to you from Rapid City, South Dakota Chancery Office. Catch us on the other side of the break and continue listening in to Bishop Scott Bullock.
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1: Over the years, people were treated as less than human because they were a different race, a different faith, or vulnerable. But over time, we must learn that we are all God's children, created in His image, that all human creation has an inalienable right to life, liberty, and the pursuit of happiness, a right to love and be loved. So let's cherish the sanctity of life, because we know how it feels when others treat us as less than human.
2: 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In the name of the Father, and of the Son, and of the Holy Spirit, Amen.
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28: 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This is your Catholic radio station coming to you live from Rapid City, South Dakota Chancery Office. I'm Cammie Brechtel, your Listener Relationship Coordinator for Western South Dakota and Gillette, Wyoming, and I'm joined by my co-host, J.D. Henderson. How are you, J.D.?
29: I'm doing very well.
28: Thank you. Sorry, I came in a little early there. We're having a great start to our show, visiting with Bishop Bullock this morning, aren't we?
29: Absolutely. And the beatification of an American, this doesn't happen all the time.
28: You're right. We can't leave that part off.
29: No, that is profound, and right? we need to be very aware of that. Mm-hmm. What a blessing that is for our country.
28: Yeah. Very good. Very good. Well, Bishop, we hope that you have a safe trip over to St. Louis. And what is one thing that you're most excited about the beatification, besides the actual beatification?
30: Right, for sure. Yeah, I alluded to before, I've been at some of these events before, and it's surprising the joy that's there. I mean, it shouldn't be surprising, but it just is. It really
28: could be not joyful for some, I suppose.
30: And it's just also, every time we celebrate the Eucharist, doesn't have this level of joy and intensity. Sometimes maybe we can take that for granted, but in this case, it's clear that everyone is there to celebrate. So it's an occasion where I'll get to, connect with all kinds of folks from over the nation, including my brother bishops, and that's always an encouragement, to be in communion with them.
28: Yes, what a wonderful, beautiful thing.
30: Yeah.
28: I just kind of got a question pop into my head.
30: Sure.
28: I wonder if any of Blessed Fulton Sheen's family will be at the event. Do you know?
30: I don't know that fact. It would be surprising if they weren't.
28: Yeah, I mean, there's got to be some, right, around.
30: Sure.
28: I hope.
30: We'll just
28: how exciting for them.
29: Oh, absolutely.
28: To be, like, we talk about St. Carlo Acutis and stuff, and his mother being there.
30: And brother, yeah.
28: And brother. I mean, what an amazing thing.
29: Yes.
28: Yeah. I don't know.
30: I don't want to get us derailed too much, but we have another beatification coming up, too, in the nation. It's less known.
28: Okay.
30: So it's a group of Spanish Franciscan martyrs from Georgia, the state of Georgia.
28: Oh.
30: And so in about a month, I think it's about a month or so, in the city of Savannah, they'll be all beatified, this group of martyrs from the late, like 1597, around there is when they all died. So grace is pouring out all over the place. So maybe next time we get together, we can talk about that.
28: Yes.
30: I'm going to go down to visit that for sure.
28: Yeah. Take us with you, Bishop,
30: okay.
28: and bring back all of the fun, is what I'm saying.
29: All expenses paid.
28: Yeah, well, in spirit, I meant. I'm not offering that.
30: That's very good.
28: In spirit.
30: So the Holy Spirit is pouring out and giving us great examples. And these are more ancient ones. So isn't that interesting how the church presents that? And the reality is that our church and our faith here has been founded on great sacrifice.
28: Yes. Mm-hmm.
30: And these are the ones who came, we're talking about 1597. So early on in our history, here they are bringing the gospel message, and they gave their lives.
28: And they gave their lives ultimately for that.
30: So not to derail, we're excited about Fulton Sheen, but there's more blessings coming.
28: That's just encouraging and exciting. Very good. Okay, so somebody told me that there's something called Priesthood Sunday coming up.
30: Right.
28: And Bishop, I have so many questions. Tell me.
30: Sure, yeah. So it's an observance, we'll call it that way, that's been going on for about 25 years now.
28: Okay.
30: And there's a group in our nation, and to be honest, I'm not aware of much presence of Sarah International here in Western South Dakota.
28: Mm-mm.
30: Do you know other groups of Sarah Club?
29: I know of Sarah,
30: and
29: I think there's been some active groups with that in other places that I've lived.
30: Right.
29: But yes.
30: I don't know about that here. Certainly in my former archdiocese. So Sarah International is a group that's named after one Empress Sarah, one of the great missionaries in our country. And a primary focus of them are to encourage priesthood and vocations of the priesthood.
28: Okay.
30: So they're the ones that really were the impetus in founding this and encouraging. And then the bishops, of course, took it up. So Priesthood Sunday is simply a reminder annually that we're going to pray for our priests.
28: Very good.
30: Yeah. So it formalizes what I know happens so often in our parishes. I hear that so much as a bishop, how much people appreciate their priests and how they pray for them. But in a very formal way, say, okay, we're going to remember to pray for our priests and also pray for more priests. I was a vocation director in my former archdiocese. I'm now kind of a vocation director here too because I'm bishop. And the question will often come up, like, is there a shortage of priests? And I think the inclination is yes.
28: Yes.
30: But the reality is that at every moment, like this moment today, the 23rd of September, 2026, we have no priests for the future. In other words, we have to continue to produce priests.
28: Yes.
30: You know, we need new
28: priests. It starts now.
30: For the future.
28: For the future.
30: Yeah. So we're mm-hmm. always in a shortage.
28: Mm-hmm.
30: Mm-hmm. Of course, Jesus made this great act of faith in us. He said, I want to work through priests. I want to work through other human beings as their instruments, in particular priests. And so he's made a promise that that's the way he wants to do it, and he's going to help us. But we have to do our part,
28: yeah,
30: which includes encouragement,
28: yes,
30: as well as prayer. You know, as a small boy, it was very keen. I was very keenly aware that that would be a very acceptable thing to do, and even a noble thing to do. The message is something on my mother, my family, my parish family.
28: What a blessing.
30: And so finally someone had the blessed mercy to say to me, Scott, I think you would be a good priest. Yeah. And so we're praying and we're reflecting on that, but we're also asking the Holy Spirit to give us the desire to really support our priests. I'm pretty public about the fact that I really admire priests. And that sounds kind of self-serving, maybe, because I am a priest.
28: Because you are a priest and you're a bishop. But...
30: Right. But I really do it because I know what they do and I know who they are.
28: Yeah.
30: And so many of our brothers are laboring with great love and great lack of humility, but also without much notoriety.
28: Right.
30: They're just going about their job of bringing Jesus to others. And that's going on all over our country. It's going on all over our region, wherever you're hearing this message. And it's definitely happening in our diocese. I see it, and I admire it, and I love it.
29: And I would like to give a shout-out to my brother, who is a priest. He is a priest with the Fathers of Mercy.
30: Nice.
29: Father Christopher Henderson. Some of the listeners may recognize the name Father Wade Menezes or Father Bill Casey.
28: Oh,
29: they are also Fathers of Mercy.
30: Okay.
28: Yes,
29: and they have a charism for apostolic preaching. So
30: nice.
29: Shout-out to my brother. And also a great priest to pray to for his intercession. We are commemorating today St. Padre Pio.
28: That's right.
29: And so he's a great one, a great example of a priest, you know, stigmatist, a mystic, miracle worker, all of these things, a modern saint.
28: Dynamic.
29: But a great one to pray to for vocations and a wonderful example of the priesthood and that intercessory suffering that so many priests go through.
30: For sure, yeah. You know, when 2 years ago when we were preparing for my ordination as a bishop, some people in the diocese and I were asked to propose 3 days that we could ask the nuncio to come for the ordination. And we have a great love of Blessed Mother Mary, so we were looking at some of those feast days, and then someone mentioned that it could possibly be ordination as a bishop. Some people in the diocese and I were asked to propose 3 days that we could ask the nuncio to come for the ordination.

0: Now I have his image in my chapel, and I ask his prayers every day because he was the one who was there at the beginning. And yeah, such an astonishing figure. If you ever travel in Italy, this guy is a rock star even now.
1: Yeah.
0: And so just like Fulton Sheen, it's another kind of twist. Somebody who's authentically on fire with love for Christ, people are going to see it and they're going to love it. And kind of a surprising, uncommon hero of Italy, right? This older priest.
1: Mm-hmm.
0: And yet, you drive through Italy, I remember you can see his image on like semi-trucks, on t-shirts, he's everywhere.
1: He's everywhere.
0: They admire him. In particular, I did some study because he's, you know, I was ordained as a, he was an important figure for Italy coming out of the Second World War. Mm-hmm. There was a sense that Italy, having lost, been defeated, that they were forsaken. And then there's this figure saying, no, God is still with you through all this, even in your suffering. So he becomes a powerful person for the people of Italy, but then the whole world recognize how graced and how blessed he is. So.
2: You talk about your admiration for priests and that Padre Pio was a challenge for you.
0: Yes.
2: I'm reading a biography right now. I'm probably going to mispronounce her name, Sigrid Undset.
0: I love her.
2: Great author. And she talked about there are very few that are called to love God on the level that the priest or the monastic mm-hmm. does. Going through the dark night of the soul and all this, there are very few that are called to that. And most people are called to love God through his other creatures.
0: For sure.
2: But Padre Pio and these other priests, you know, are sometimes called, and in a very special way, are always called to that extra level.
0: I believe that.
2: That challenge. And that is one of the reasons that we should admire our priests, our bishops, our popes so much, because they are immersing themselves in that. And it is a challenge. Mm-hmm. And there is suffering and sacrifice that goes with that on behalf of all the people, the whole body of Christ.
0: And please pray for them. That's the essence of Priesthood mm-hmm. Sunday, to pray for them. I'm just make a quick comment. So when it was announced that I was going to be a bishop, of course, I started getting messages from all kinds of people in parts of my lives. I was formerly an engineer, so I worked for General Motors.
1: Yeah.
0: And so I went to a school that was run by General Motors. And the idea was you went there, you were trained to be an engineer, but also probably the suggestion was you would be an executive at one point.
1: I see.
0: So mm-hmm. I started getting these messages from my classmates, now 35 years later, kind of astonished that I had taken this path and that they had taken that path. So these are corporate leaders now, but with great admiration.
1: Right.
0: There is a sense of recognizing that the priest represents something more than himself. Yeah. The priest is not his own, as Fulton Sheen says. And so when people see us, it's an undeniable sign of, you mentioned sacrifice, but deep love and commitment and purpose. And for that reason, because of such goodness in the possibility of priesthood, when we have many great priests, then we need to pray for them. Because you can imagine that there would be pressures, even from the powers of darkness, to say, I don't want that to succeed, right? The great mission that they're underway. So we're going to pray for them mightily on Priesthood Sunday, which is coming up.
1: Yeah, that is coming up September 27th, by the way. I don't think we've mentioned that. Other than praying for our priest, bishop, is there other things that we can do? I mean, that's the most important, but...
0: For sure, yeah. Yeah, I just think that... my experience having been a priest all these years is that is entirely the case. A lot of support, but just also just acknowledging that these men are laboring hard in the vineyard, and sometimes they might not always get it right.
1: Right.
0: But we
1: right.
0: treat them with mercy too. As mm-hmm. they treat us with mercy when, for example, we step in the confessional.
1: Yes.
0: So let's be merciful to each other, especially yes. to our priests.
1: Well, shout out to all of our priests, and we thank you, and we are blessed by you, and thank you for bringing us the sacraments and just being a part of our lives.
2: Absolutely.
1: Mm-hmm. Very good. Well, I think we're leaning into a break. Is that right, Aaron? Okay. So this is Cami Brechtel coming to you live from Rapid City, South Dakota on Real Presence Live this morning, joined by J.D. Henderson, and a beautiful discussion this morning with Bishop Scott Bullock. Bishop, thank you for joining us as always on Real Presence Live.
0: Always a pleasure. Let's do it again.
1: Yes. And looking forward to visiting with you soon and hearing about your trip to St. Louis.
0: Sounds good. So, God bless you all.
1: Very good. You want to end with a prayer?
0: Sure. Let's give all praise and glory to our God. Glory be to the Father, and to the Son, and to the Holy Spirit, as it was in the beginning, is now, and ever shall be, world without end. Amen.
2: Amen.
0: And God bless you all, Father, Son, and Holy Spirit.
1: Amen. Catch us on the other side of the break.
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1: I had fallen away from the church for years. 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
2: 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John 8:32 says, "Then you will know the truth, and the truth will set you free."
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7: Good morning, Real Presence Radio listeners. This is Cammie Brechtel, your listener relationship coordinator for Western South Dakota and Gillette, Wyoming. And I am honored that you are journeying with us this morning here on Real Presence Live, live from the Rapid City, South Dakota Chancery Office in Rapid City, South Dakota. And I am joined today by my co-host, J.D. Henderson.
8: Good morning again. Good morning to everybody out there listening.
7: He's the one with the accent.
8: The redneck accent, yes.
7: Yeah, in case you were wondering. No. We are so excited to have you here, J.D. This is fun.
8: Oh, it's great to be here, and it's just such a blessing for me, and thank you so much for having me on.
7: Yeah, we had just a wonderful segment with our bishop, and getting us all geared up for the beatification of Fulton Sheen and talking to us about Priesthood Sunday. So there you go. I mean, what a wonderful start to our day, and we are blessed.
8: Very inspiring.
7: That's how I felt.
8: Very inspiring. And gosh, you just couldn't plumb the depths of our bishop and what he's got going on in his heart and in his noggin, right?
7: Yeah. And I love how he said he gets to go to St. Louis and represent this diocese.
8: Yes.
7: And I couldn't think of a better person.
8: Right,
7: so
8: on.
7: I'm so excited, and it feel like as if I'm going to be there. So
8: in spirit.
7: I learned that there's a watch party tomorrow here at the Chancery. And so, yeah, it'll be so fun to just kind of tune in tomorrow to our computers and our, you know, and then on Real Presence Radio too, EWTN will be at the beatification. So tune in. We'll be bringing you some of that live coverage. So how exciting is that we can bring that to the masses.
8: I think that's going to be so popular.
7: Yes.
8: The Fulton Sheen story,
7: yes,
8: and his beatification and, you know, all that it's taken to get to this point. And
7: right,
8: I think people are going to start tuning back in to Life is Worth Living and the Catholic Hour and all of these things, and just hearing how extraordinary a man he was.
7: Yeah, and just really taking all of that in. So, well, we are on to our next guest. JD, would you like to introduce our next guest from Real Presence Live here?
8: I would be very, very blessed to do that. Ladies and gentlemen, we have with us today Tess Franzen, who is the executive director of Freedom's Journey, a very, very great organization that fights human trafficking and helps to assist survivors of human trafficking. And she's back on the show again. Welcome, Tess.
9: Good morning. Thank you for having me.
7: Good
8: Absolutely.
7: Morning, Tess.
8: Listeners might remember you were on this program before. It's almost been a year. It was last fall. But we were talking about your work. And through the KW Players production that we were doing at the time of Crime and Punishment, we were trying to help promote what you do. And we saw some themes in that play that kind of paralleled some of your work. And so we were trying to push the work of Freedom's Journey forward a little bit through that. And we're so glad to have you back. Give the listeners, if you will, a little refresher on Freedom's Journey, what you provide to the community and to survivors of human trafficking, and a little bit about how you got involved.
9: Thank you for asking. Yes, I've been working against human trafficking and assisting survivors for the past 14 years. It was something God called me to do when I was an undergraduate, and then when I was going through grad school, I knew that's what he had me slated to work on. And when I got out of that, I started looking around and talking to people in the community to find out what was being done to combat trafficking, to see how I could get plugged in. And I learned that there was nothing being done. So over the next year, I put together the pieces to start South Dakota's West River Human Trafficking Task Force. It's government agencies, law enforcement at every level, direct service providers, educators, healthcare people, just any entity that might intersect with the trafficking in the real world and how to combat and address it. And help those. So I worked for a few years with a local organization, and then I was with Free International for 3 years, and then God called me to start a standalone ministry here specific to this. And it's really hard to imagine that trafficking happens in Western South Dakota.
7: It is. It's, yeah.
9: In the land of the free and the home of the brave, where, you know, we fought a civil war to end slavery, you know, many, many, many years ago. But it didn't go away, it just went underground. And most of the trafficking that we work with, trafficking survivors or people who have been sex trafficked, which there is also labor trafficking, there's domestic servitude. Most of what we see is the sex trafficking here in Western South Dakota. And we've worked with hundreds of people in this area who have come out of trafficking. But I think it's really hard for those of us who, you know, we go about our daily lives. We take care of our families, we, you know, take care of our communities, and we do our jobs and get involved in our church and our civic duties. And then to understand that there are people being exploited like that right here in our own community is hard. It's hard for us to comprehend.
8: Tess, hundreds of people, you said.
9: Yes.
8: Hundreds of people that you've worked with. My family and I volunteer.
9: Thank
8: you. For Freedom's Journey, and it's been very rewarding for us. And so, you know, through that connection that we've established with you and with the organization, I talked to quite a few people about human trafficking in this area. And what I find is that there is a great unawareness of this, of human trafficking, that it's happening right here in the region. How would you respond to this unawareness with our listening audience, and how is human trafficking, how is it tangibly a reality in our region?
9: It's a clandestine criminal activity. It's not something out in the open. We don't live in Las Vegas where you have, you know, people on the streets presenting themselves to be sold for prostitution.
7: Right.
9: We don't
7: it's in the public eye more.
9: In some places. Here it's not like that.
7: Mm-hmm.
9: I mean, yes, that does sometimes happen in certain neighborhoods, but it's not the norm. What we normally see here is happening in homes, and it's happening in motel rooms. It's happening a lot of times in families. Many of the trafficking survivors we've worked with have told us that was how they grew up. That was how their parents got money for rent. That's how they got money for drugs. That's how they got alcohol. And they didn't even know it was wrong. They thought all kids were doing that. They just didn't talk about it. And I said, no. I had to wash the dishes.
7: Right.
9: So it's, and then when it happens in your family and it's so normalized for these people, it's,
7: it becomes generational.
9: It becomes generational. Mm-hmm. It is generational. Mm-hmm. It's, well, that's what I had to do. That's what my kids have to do.
7: Yeah. It just becomes the means to survival, I suppose, or whatever.
8: And it's a very warped perspective, isn't
9: it? Yeah,
8: it is. That they are literally born into some way. Mm-hmm. You know, a warped perspective of what life is about and about family life. That must be very difficult to work with.
9: It is, because the very people that God has placed in these children's lives to be their protectors and their providers and their guides to mentor them are the people that are exploiting them. So it does skew horribly their understanding of relationships, of family, what it means to be intimate, and why God provided that for us as people, that very important part of our lives, you know, for marriage and family. And it's not something that has, in most cases, it doesn't seem like it's even entered their thought process that God teaches that we're to be abstinent before marriage and then monogamous afterwards, and that the family unit is ordained by God. And that's not what they grow up with. And we know that what we grow up with seems to be hardwired into us. What happens after we're in our mid-20s or 30s, it's more like software. But when something's hardwired, that's a lot more difficult to unravel and to work with and to help them. So there are a lot of challenges with people that come out of these situations.
8: Mm-hmm. I would like to talk to you a little bit later on about that, about working with survivors and so forth, and kind of dig into that maybe after the break. But right now I want to ask you about something that's pretty close to home with us. And this is not to denigrate large gatherings generally, but what we're talking about here is the potential that happens. Super Bowl, big soccer tournaments, these things like we had in our country here. Our great big one is the Sturgis Motorcycle Rally. That is the most massive event that we have here in the Black Hills. It brings hundreds of thousands of people literally into this area from all over the country and from all over the world. Can you share with our listeners what the reality is of human trafficking surrounding a massive event like that, specifically in our area? But you hear about it with the Super Bowl, you hear about it with all these other things, which may not be a bad event in and of themselves objectively, but the potential for this to happen around them. Tell us a little bit about your experience with the rally.
9: Anytime you have, like you said, a large group of people, especially that massive influx into our region, you have hundreds of thousands of people coming in, it's a huge market. You know, for people who want to sell motorcycles, for people who want to sell hats, for people who want to sell t-shirts, and for human traffickers. It's not that the rally is a bad event. It's that there are just a lot of people. And when you have that many people, you're going to have a market. And then the people that want to exploit that market will bring their, air quotes, product in, which are the victims. And at the rally, it's different than the Super Bowl. The Super Bowl, what our team members that have worked the Super Bowl, that's more online. Because the Super Bowl happens in different cities.
7: Sure.
9: Now here at Sturgis, they have many, many, many years. So they don't really market human trafficking online here as much as it's an underground grassroots network.
7: Yeah.
9: That it's harder to address.
8: It's harder to root out because of that. Because once they're online, it's much easier to sort of catch them, correct? Because then, but once they're offline and they're underground, as you said, it's harder to break up, isn't it?
9: Yep, those networks that have been established for many, many years. And we have worked with survivors who had been trafficked at the rally, and they rarely come out during the rally. It's really sad, but we know it happens anytime you have an event like that, whether it's pheasant hunting, whether it's rodeos. I mean, they can be the most wholesome events, but there's always going to be that element of someone who wants to exploit others for their own profit.
8: Right. And again, to bring this home to our listeners, this is something that happens in the rural Midwest.
9: It is.
8: This is not something that's, you know, confined to big cities. It's not something that's confined to big events. And like you said, it's often not this picture that we have of people being, you know, snatched away in a rest area or something like that. It's people being literally sold out from their own family units and things like that.
9: Very often that's what we see, but there are also abductions and other ways that trafficking happens.
7: We'll get into that more, Tess, here on the other side of the break. 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Henderson and Tess Franzen with Freedom's Journey. continue to listen in on the other side of the break. Thanks for joining us.
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10: 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O dear St. Pio, you counseled many who came to you with troubles, anxieties, and heavy emotional burdens. You spent countless hours healing the minds and souls of those who sought your aid and blessing in the confessional. 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Pray for me to Jesus, our Good Shepherd, that I may experience calmness, tranquility, and peace in all my emotions. Help me to grow in faith and love. Protect me from all that displeases God, and obtain for me serenity of mind, body, and spirit. I place my trust and confidence in your heavenly intercession, beloved St. Pio, and I pray that God's blessings of mercy, grace, and gentle goodness will bring me happiness, health, and well-being now and always. Amen.
11: This is Father Bo Brown from the Diocese of Duluth. A lot of times us as Catholics, we struggle with the Holy Spirit because the Father is so approachable. He has a name that's very, that we all know, right? That we can relate to, and the Son as well. And when you get the Holy Spirit, oftentimes he can take this kind of back seat in our relationship with God. And we see early on in the book of Acts and in the disciples in the early life of the church, we see how they live with the Holy Spirit and they express to us what it's like to live with him and how he both sanctifies what they do and their ministry and gives them special gifts, and also how he sanctifies their own lives. And they talk about how the Spirit brings certain effects in their life, like joy and peace, patience, kindness, generosity, self-control. So I think it's good for us to think about today. What's our relationship with the Holy Spirit like? Is he a real person in our lives? We have the same kind of relationship with him that we have with the Father and the Son.
0: 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Now, back to more inspirational and uplifting stories and a look at the extraordinary things happening in our local area. Heard right here on the RPR Network.
7: Welcome, listeners. This is Cami Brechtel on Real Presence Live, coming to you live from Rapid City, South Dakota. I'm your listener relationship coordinator for Western South Dakota and Gillette, Wyoming, and I am happy that you are here. I'm joined today by J.D. Henderson, my co-host. Welcome,
8: hello.
7: J.D.
8: Hello again.
7: And then we've been visiting with Freedom's Journey, Tess Franzen, who is the executive director of Freedom's Journey, talking about human trafficking, the reality of human trafficking right here in the Midwest. And, you know, kind of some of the bleakness of that. JD, I'll just let you continue to lead this interview. But yeah, I, during the break, was just sharing with both of them, you know, the shock and awe aspect of this. And so, listeners, as you're listening, I just want to assure you that we are going to get into some survivor stories and then also some practical ways that we can combat this real problem.
8: You talked about the bleakness, Cami. This is a very dark aspect of a fallen world.
7: I think evil at its, you know, peak.
8: Low point, whichever way you want to put that.
7: Yeah.
8: And this is what can happen when there is a vacuum of the true spiritual in people's lives.
7: Yes.
8: When there is an absence of God, when there is an absence of spirituality and creed. And so, you know, we talk about the dark, you know, dare we say, demonic aspect of this, but let's shed a little light now. Let's talk about your work. Tell us, can you give us an example? Obviously, you don't want to name names specifically or whatever, but can you, I know it's difficult. I know it's difficult taking people out of a situation where their whole perspective on life can be very skewed, very warped. But how about an example of a successful survivor story? Maybe tell us a little bit how somebody got into trafficking that you know, but how you helped to get them out, how you helped to nurture them, how you helped to show them the love of God and help to reorient their person back to their true identity as a child of God. Can you give us an example of that?
9: I absolutely can. probably a decade ago, we got a law enforcement referral. A law enforcement partner that we worked with gave me a number and said, hey, you know, she's arrested for prostitution. We know she's being trafficked. She won't talk to us. Maybe she'll talk to you.
7: Wow.
9: So we started working with her, and building trust with people who have been exploited is a long process. It usually happens over years. And like I said, this has been about a decade. So we would work with her. We'd help her in any way that we could and be there when she, you know, had difficult times. She would go in and out of exploitation over the years. And the last time, I would say, was probably the more dangerous. And when she contacted me from the rally, and we got a local team to go pick her up at the hospital and met her at a motel. It wasn't safe for her to be there. We're working with state DCI. Rapid City Police came and helped us get her into a different motel where the hotel manager put her rooms in the manager's own name, and we paid cash for the room to keep there, so there was no connection. And then we contacted a long-distance safe transport team that we've worked with before, and they stopped everything they were doing and picked her up and the belongings that she had and relocated her to safe family out of state. So this has been many years that this is happening, working with her until she got to this place. And that was a couple of years ago, 2-3 years ago. And we stay in touch with her. We send her Christmas gifts. She is doing so well. She's in school, and she was baptized on Mother's Day. We gave her a silver cross necklace for Christmas, and she tells me she wears it all the time. Mm. She never takes it off. And her life is so much different, but it didn't happen overnight.
7: Right.
9: We have people that we've worked with for many years, mm-hmm. and it's being that safe connection for them, someone in their corner, someone who's not going to judge, but someone who's going to love them unconditionally, even when, you know, they turn back to, you know, difficult things and dark things, and to be there when they're ready to take those positive steps. But situations like that, they're very rewarding.
7: Well, and I imagine there's a lot of practicality and safety that goes into, I don't know, excommunicating someone from that life, right? You know, can you share just a little bit with me as a listener what that, I mean, you're talking about these transport teams and things like that. What is involved in actually getting somebody out of that life?
9: Well, it depends. Yeah, it depends. With her situation, it was very dangerous.
7: Yeah.
9: It was a dangerous outlaw gang that had been trafficking her.
7: Okay.
9: If it's a family member, it's not the same dynamic.
7: Okay.
9: But then when you have a family that's trafficking someone, you have, it's like my family, I mean, they may not have been perfect growing up, but they're my family. I love them. I can turn to them. Mm-hmm. That's your support system. That's what you, throughout your life, you turn back to.
7: You expect
9: Well, their
7: that.
9: Support system is not safe. Their support system is not healthy, and almost always when we have trafficking, we have drug addiction, and we have alcohol abuse, and we have other types of abuse and criminal activity as well. So there's a different situation with someone who are its family, because when they come out of that situation, it's hard to tell them that they should disconnect from their family.
7: Right.
9: Because what's going to replace that family? And our hope, of course, is the church.
7: Right.
9: Is the Christian community will be there to wrap their arms around them, to kind of help them. And that's not something I can do all by myself.
7: Right. It takes
9: that's
7: a
9: something,
7: community.
9: And that's why
7: community.
9: It's so important that we talk with our community of faith.
7: Yes.
9: That our communities of faith, our churches, our ministers, priests, all know trafficking happens. Sometimes it's because someone made a really bad decision and they ended up further into something, and they didn't know how to get out of it.
7: Right.
9: Sometimes it's a young person that gets connected with someone online that they think might be a safe or a fun person to be connected with. They end up meeting them in person. They end up exploited. There are different ways that it happens. This woman that I told you that we helped over all those years, her trafficking happened. It was her husband who trafficked her at first. And that marital relationship, once he was out of the picture, she had that history of exploitation that makes her vulnerable to further exploitation. So when a young person is abused in the home as a child, or when they're abused by someone else, and there are abductions, but they're rare, what we're seeing more of now is online recruitment. And then so many of our kids have these high-powered computers in their back pockets that they take into their bedrooms, and then they start connecting with people on their social networks, their apps, and they might say, well, this is a 15-year-old girl that lives in Edgemont, when it might be a 45-year-old man over in Africa just waiting to find a way to exploit them.
12: Yes.
9: And then once they have evidence of stuff that would be too embarrassing for that young person to want their family and their friends and their classmates to see, then they've got a hook.
12: Yeah, they use that.
9: Then they can use that to get more. And that we call sextortion. And it is rampant even in our own community with our young people. Targeting boys and girls from about age 12 to 19 is what we see the most of. So we're seeing the family aspect, we're seeing the social media, the tech aspect, and then we see the, you know, a vulnerability. Human trafficking is the exploitation of a vulnerability. And that vulnerability might be someone growing up in foster care and they don't really feel like they belong anywhere. Someone who may be, you know, kind of marginalized for some reason in their community and they don't feel like they fit in and they want to fit in. Because we all need to belong. We all need to be loved and cared for and nurtured. Mm-hmm. And if they're not getting that in a healthy way, somebody else might just exploit that.
12: Right.
9: And that's another call to action for those of us in the community of faith, is to be able to keep an eye on the people around us, especially the young people or the, you know, the single moms who may be very vulnerable and have a need, and so that we can step in and meet a need for a friend, for a safe person, for a connection, to say, hey, yeah, I know where you can get a box of food. You know, I can help you with this, so that a predator doesn't have as much opportunity to step in and meet that emotional or physical need that they have.
12: Mm-hmm. Mm-hmm.
9: Do they need a place to stay? Do they need a roof for their kid?
12: I keep hearing, love your neighbor.
8: Absolutely.
12: Yeah. Right? Light, check in on our friends.
8: Yeah, light in the darkness. And that's what your organization brings. And that's what we're all called to bring, mm-hmm. is light in the darkness. Sometimes just even a thread of grace, you know, a little beam of light in a dark place can make all the difference. So as we're coming to the close here a little bit, tell our listeners what they can do to help fight this scourge on the local level. And don't forget to plug a very special event that you have coming up in a couple of days. Let's not miss out on that.
9: Exciting. Okay, what can you do? I have been doing this for a long time, and I'm a minister, a person of faith, and I have come to the realization that the most important thing you can do is surrender your life to God through Jesus. Mm-hmm. That is the most important thing you can do. Like JD said, then you'll be that light, that salt. Then God's Spirit can work through you in your community, in your family, and amongst others, and you will be given that grace. And then learn about human trafficking. Be a safe connection for the vulnerable in your community. And one of the things you can do to learn about human trafficking is join us Friday night at the Doubletree Inn next to the Civic Center Monument. We have a very exciting concert. We call it Ignite Hope. Jesus is the answer to human trafficking. It is free to attend. We do like if you would register at freedomsjourney.us. It helps us. But this is going to be an event where we have music, we have information, we have energy, and we would love to have you join us at Ignite Hope. Jesus is the answer to human trafficking.
12: I'm excited to attend, Tess, planning to attend. Tell us how you register one more time.
9: You can register at freedomsjourney.us. Just find that and click the button. 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
12: Very good. 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
13: This is Franciscan Media's Saint of the Day for September 23rd. Today we celebrate Saint Pio of Pietrelcina. Born in 1887, Francesco Forgione took the name Pio when he entered the Capuchin Franciscans at age 15. After a brief service in the Italian army, he was assigned to a friary on Italy's Adriatic coast. A year later, while experiencing a vision of Jesus, he received the stigmata on his hands, feet, and side. Pio became a controversial figure as medical doctors and church officials attempted to verify the origin and authenticity of his wounds. For a time, he was not permitted to celebrate Mass publicly or to hear confessions. The decisions were ultimately reversed, and his popularity soared. Padre Pio commonly spent 10 or more hours in the confessional each day. His Masses often lasted for 2 hours. Daily, he blessed the sick and poor who came to him. He was so moved by the suffering of the sick that he established a 350-bed hospital known as the House for the Alleviation of Suffering. Padre Pio died in 1968, and in 2002, Pope John Paul II elevated him to sainthood. There's more about the saints along with inspiration and Catholic resources at our website, saintoftheday.org. From Franciscan Media, this has been Saint of the Day.
14: I'm Father Richard Kunst with a Papal Minute. Why do popes wear white? During the Italian Renaissance, there were periods where popes would dress extravagantly. They would continue to wear the cardinal red and add ornate trappings to differentiate themselves from their electors. That is until the Holy Dominican Pius V was elected in 1566. When Pius V took the throne of Peter, he renounced the pomp of his immediate predecessors and kept wearing his simple white Dominican habit as an illustration of humility and simplicity. Saint Pius V was the first Dominican elected to the papacy, and he is the reason popes ever since have worn a simple white cassock. Saint Pius V, pray for us. This has been Father Richard Kunst with the Papal Minute. To learn more, visit papalartifacts.com. 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
12: Well, we are blessed by you. We started off the show today with Bishop Scott Bullock talking to us and getting us excited about the beatification of Fulton Sheen and talking to us about Priesthood Sunday. And then we just visited with Tess Franzen with Freedom's Journey, learning about human trafficking, the work that she does, and the event on Friday coming up as well. 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
8: Remedy Drive, the band, and they were recently here for the Hills Alive event, so they're coming back.
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8: Coming back to help support Freedom's Journey and their co-organization down in Custer, South Dakota, called Esther's Rising. And Freedom's Journey tends to help adult survivors of human trafficking, and Esther's Rising tends to help juvenile survivors. And so it's a beautiful two organizations there. So come on out and support that event on Friday night. And again, just bring some light in the darkness and some hope, you know, to a sobering reality that we have in the world and in our area.
12: And it's a free event on Friday, again at 6:30, but come on down, register if you can. Do you know, was it freedomsjourney.com that they registered at? Now I'll find out and then we'll
7: talk about
8: it. Yeah, go to the website. I think it's freedomsjourney.org. But if you put in Freedom's Journey, they're going to come up.
7: They're going to
8: come up. And so I think there's a QR code and all of that on there. So
7: plan to attend that. Very exciting. Yep. So that's what we've had. And I just want to remind you, listeners, we are here 3 days a week, 9 to 11 Central Time. Mountain Time, we get up a little bit earlier, 8 to 10 Mountain Time every Tuesday, Wednesday, and Thursday. And we are here because of your generosity, your gifts, and your faithfulness to this mission of evangelization. So thank you for that, and I hope you're enjoying the show. But up next, we have Mario Rangel with Rangel Construction, and he's going to be visiting with us about spiritual architecture. And I guess, JD, you get to chime in on this, too.
8: I'm glad that I get
7: together.
8: I'm glad I get to chime in on this. I have known Mario Rangel now for, I believe it's these 30 years almost, for a long time as a friend, and in the last decade as an employee.
7: Yay.
8: So we have both layers to our relationship, but I've rarely in my life met a man of deeper spirituality and generosity, and to work alongside him at Rangel Construction has been a great blessing to see how he brings his perspective on spirituality and about how to run a business into his company. And we wanted to talk a little bit about that today, how this aspect of faith and, you know, belief in our Lord and loyalty to the church can enter into how somebody runs a business. So to start out, Mario, as the president of Rangel Construction and as a deep man of faith, we want to hear a little bit about you. We know that you have a very large family, 12 kids, so everybody out there in the listening
7: audience,
8: yes, please give him a massive shout out because he's truly living his Catholic vocation. But tell us a little bit about how you got started in the construction business.
16: Well, shoot, JD, I'm a little disappointed that you are just telling me that we're going to be discussing spiritual architecture. I thought we were going to be talking about things of the South, pancakes, country roads,
7: fried
16: smoky
7: chicken
16: mountains.
8: We can always get into that.
16: I mean,
8: I can find a conduit to those, you know, subjects in any way possible. So.
7: All right. We'll see how this goes.
16: That's a super entertaining conversation, but I guess.
7: Yeah.
16: I guess we'll focus on spiritual architecture and Rangel Construction today. So, I'll do my best.
7: You bet.
16: Yeah. Well, I guess how I got started in the construction business. Basically, I watched my father as I grew up. I've always admired my dad, Richard Rangel. Many of you know him in this area, and just watched him and how he composed himself and how he, you know, was dedicated to his work. I used to even like his clothing as a kid. I would steal his shirts out of the closet when
7: how
16: I got big enough
7: cool
16: to wear them and,
7: that?
16: You know, kind of try to dress like my dad. I don't know if that was good style or not. But anyways.
7: I think it's something that boys do.
16: Okay.
7: Yeah,
16: okay.
7: Definitely.
16: Okay.
7: All right.
8: Put on
7: for
8: his
7: sure.
8: shoes because you got to do that. You got to drop around in his shoes
7: yes,
8: a little bit.
7: That
16: yep.
7: for sure.
16: So watching him and engaging in conversations about the business, and then as I grew older, I began to love architecture. I was just always really, in deep thought about the building process and how buildings went up and how they stayed up, right? And the process, and just kind of curious, but always felt really unworthy actually about entering into the, you know. When you don't know about the business and about, I mean, that's how we think of the world. I think we're always a little bit afraid of things that we don't know, and I'm not good enough. I'm not worthy enough. I got a lot to learn here. So I've always had that attitude, but I've always been blessed with good teachers in that area, which is how I discerned that this is the opportunity that God is calling me to. He's given me a good teacher in my dad, and others within the industry that I've been able to spend time with and work under who have taught me about the construction industry. And I've really taken it to a spiritual level for myself, always trying to understand why is God calling us to work, and what is he calling me to do in my work? Those discerning those things have been important to me to find foundation so that I can build knowing that I'm doing what God wants me to do. And so I wasn't always a willing partner to the Lord in the process.
7: I like how he said that.
16: But through God's grace and through the help of others, I've been able to submit year after year. So that was how I got started.
8: Yeah, so St. Joseph, I found, is your great model.
16: Yes.
8: Your great image, if you will, of the construction worker. And you even have an image of St. Joseph on your website and an image of St. Joseph right at the entrance to your office. So all of these are beautiful witnesses of your Catholic faith and your work. But tell us a little bit more. You kind of started on it there a tad, but can you give us some other ways that your faith as a Catholic is reflected in your work and how you run your business?
16: Well, I was early on in discerning whether or not I wanted to start Wrangell Construction, there was a lot of agony. My agony in the garden before I fully committed. And I had a wise individual tell me, it isn't so much about what you do for work in your life, because I was really stuck on that.
7: Sure.
16: That's a big message out to the world now. Find your passion and you'll be happy forever. And he was like, it's not so much what you do or having passion about it. It's about how you do it and how you love those you're working with. And so I took that to heart. Mm-hmm. And that is, I guess, if I was to say how my faith is reflected in my work, I hope that it's reflected in just the way that I treat people in my company. And we work hard to be organized, to be efficient, to have, you know, understandings and policies in the company as best as we can. But I find day in and day out that there isn't always a written program for every situation and every individual that you come into contact with. Some people are in a good spot in life and just need help because they may be struggling. Some people are in a bad spot in life and you can't reach them. but yet you still have you have work to get done with all of those different types of people. And so to step in there, to remain positive and to be focused on the task and to always let them know underneath, not to be hiding what you're really about, that you're about working well, that you're about providing for them, for your employees, provide and helping them to provide for their families, and that we're about doing good work always. I think that's refreshing to people. I hope it is. And so I guess I would say, you know, internally, I hope that's how my faith is reflective to those that I work, that work for me. For those that we work for, it's a different level. Customers have a different expectation for the businesses that are serving them. And so we're hopeful that we do good work for them, that we have integrity in what we stand for and the types of projects that we undertake. Work is work. I've learned that from great people in my life. So you aren't too picky and choosy about what you're involved with. But there are lines that you have to draw about certain projects that you decide to be a part of, mm-hmm. that may not have good foundation, mm-hmm. That may not have good good meaning,
7: yep.
16: good enough meaning. I mean, there's meaning to a toilet house,
7: right?
16: Right, and that's
7: Absolutely.
16: Okay. That's okay. There are other projects though that don't that are not worthy. I had a priest challenge me one time, who said, "You are called to build only beautiful things." I thought, well, okay. But I've taken that deeper to say we're called. Yes, and sometimes we get that opportunity to build truly beautiful things visually, but there's a beauty to the process that should be a part of every project, and that's what the people who are in the mud, if you will, that are doing the work, need to hear. We're going to do this project, even though it may not be a work of beauty, we're going to do it beautifully, and we're going to do it excellent, no matter who sees it. In the end, and that is what you'll take home at night. to satisfy you. Mm-hmm. And that's gotten us through some challenging situations and desolate locations in our work. So.
7: And I hear you saying leading with love, Mario. That's just ringing through everything that you're saying. So I'm sorry that we have to go to break. Sure. Stay with us. Hear more from Mario Rangel and J.D. Henderson about spiritual architecture, their business, and how they bring God into all of their aspects of business. This is Real Presence Live. I'm Cami Brechtel, your host, and join us on the other side of the break.
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17: Hi, I'm Sunshine Deem from Real Presence Radio. Here's a prayer for peace from St. Francis of Assisi. In the name of the Father, and of the Son, and of the Holy Spirit, amen. Lord, make me an instrument of your peace. Where there is hatred, let me sow love. Where there is injury, pardon. Where there is doubt, faith. Where there is despair, hope. Where there is darkness, light. And where there is sadness, joy. In the name of the Father, and of the Son, and of the Holy Spirit, amen. Peace be with you today and always.
18: This is Father Anthony Craig from the Diocese of Duluth. I really want to thank my parents today for giving me the faith of Jesus Christ and teaching me the ways of prayer, praying over us when we were sick, showing us self-sacrifice. My father actually was a deacon, a permanent deacon in the church, and he would bring us along as kids, because there were six of us kids, and he would bring us along to hospital visits or to work in the food shelf and doing all these various things for people in the community. And I learned ways of serving others through that, through watching my dad. And then my mom, she also was very self-sacrificial of herself. She wore the same pair of tennis shoes for about 10 years to show us that she didn't care about herself as much as the rest of us. And we got new shoes for every school year. We had all of what we needed and most of what we wanted. And the Lord really provided a great example in my parents to show me the way to really Christian servitude and prepared me for the priesthood.
19: It is here where you'll find the best marriage counselor, greatest healer, wisest teacher, and closest friend. It's a place where you'll escape the chaos of the world and find the lasting peace that only comes from God. Jesus is personally waiting to embrace you now with his divine mercy and healing love. Jesus is calling you home to his Sacred Heart today.

0: 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Now, back to more inspirational and uplifting stories and a look at the extraordinary things happening in our local area. 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
1: Welcome back, listeners. This is Cammie Brechtel, your listener relationship coordinator for Western South Dakota and Gillette, Wyoming. And we are happy that you are here. We've been visiting with Mario Rangel and J.D. Henderson of Rangel Construction.
2: Mario Rangel Construction, right. That's accurate.
1: We'll get it right. And we've been talking about spiritual architecture in the first part of the segment here. Mario visited with us about how spirituality and his love of God intertwines with his business. There's a lot of logistics that go on, but how you can do that with the basis of love really is the message that I heard. Love and kindness and doing your work beautifully and effectively is important as well. So Mario, thank you for sharing with us thus far.
2: Yeah, and not even talking about dollars and cents and brick and mortar, and that to me is one of the great refreshing things that he was talking about.
1: Yes.
2: You know, just that difference in perspective. I'm focused on the people. I'm focused on the beauty. I'm focused on Saint Joseph and our Lord, and I think that really just, you know, sets the way he runs his company apart. Mm-hmm. And as a logical extension of all that, Rangel Construction is very blessed to currently be working on several of the Catholic churches in the area, restoration, renovation, and so forth. And so can you tell us a little bit about which of the churches you're working on? And as a man of faith and as the president of this company, what do these projects mean to you on a personal level?
3: Well, I ponder that often. Contrary to possibly popular belief, I did not necessarily seek out any of these projects. As a construction company, those in the business know we are actively pursuing work all the time. We fight hard for our projects. But the church projects have kind of, I would say, they've gravitated to us. And I'm grateful for that. Over time, yes, we feel like we're more and more responsible for these projects. Perhaps God is asking us to be. And so maybe I get a little bit possessive now of church projects. I want to help with all of them as much as I can. But the way I view them always is God's calling me to a greater level of responsibility. And he's saying, you are going to take care of this, the quality of this project. You're going to manage the funds of this project, and you're going to work with people within the church and bring all your gifts to that, to help the process go as smooth as possible, because it is a very human process.
1: Yes.
3: Very human. And so as far as what we've been asked to do, we remodeled this facility here. I remember the stained glass and speaking with Father McManus, I think was his name, who was preserving this stained glass for a good place, and the architect and then Bishop Groos found a good place within this facility.
2: The Chancery.
3: Downtown Rapid City.
1: Downtown Rapid City. Used to be a bank.
3: That's right.
1: Used to be a bank. And so you had your work cut out for you, I would think.
2: Yep. Transformed.
1: You know, transforming yep.
3: We transformed
1: it into this beautiful
3: facility. Yes.
1: Mm-hmm.
3: So we've been, one of our major projects for the church has been the cathedral, obviously. People saw that go on and then they say, and on,
1: and on,
3: and on, and
1: yep,
3: on.
1: I felt that.
3: Which we understand. I felt it too. It was a beautiful project, beautiful addition to the cathedral. We've been even longer than that. We've been working at Immaculate Conception Church here right in town, a restoration and renovation project that has been, everything's inside. So those driving by don't necessarily see what's been going on. But for those of us who have been there, a major transformation in that church. We've consulted on other small projects in West River, helping at Cherry Creek, St. Joseph's Parish, All Saints Parish in Eagle Butte. And currently, we just recently finished a sanctuary renovation at St. Rose of Lima in Hill City.
1: Yes, excited to see that.
3: Yes, an exciting project. Great to work with Father Mark Horn. And now we're just ready to begin soon, a major project at the parish I was baptized and married in, Blessed Sacrament, here in Rapid City. I'm very excited about that project and very proud of all those who have worked to keep that goal and see it through to this point for that parish. And actually, tomorrow we'll be interviewing with St. John the Baptist Parish in Custer for an exciting project that they may have coming up in the next year. So,
1: very exciting.
3: Yeah, all good things. And just feel very responsible for those projects to make sure that they happen well, and that all involved in the project work well together. Through the, the human process of construction.
1: And you talk about the human process, and how I relate is, you know, as a parishioner who's tithing and praying for these projects and, you know, going into somewhat of the planning. I mean, I remember at the cathedral just many, many meetings and presentations and conversations just from clergy, like, why we need this and where your dollars are going and how this will benefit us. I mean, once construction breaking ground happens, I mean, this is an important event, you mm-hmm. know, and mm-hmm. seeing that, you know, be built over many, many months was just really, I felt like I was a part of something true and special. And I know it has been said many a times, you talk about it being beautiful. It could be simple. It could be simple materials, but yet we, and maybe you can tell us, Mario, but we use the actual stone that the cathedral was built of
2: yes.
1: originally.
2: Yes.
1: And that is going to be there for my children and my children's children. And that I am so thankful for every time I walk inside that facility.
2: Absolutely.
1: You know, I have, I gave at least one brick to that. And it just makes you feel special, and it makes you feel like part of a legacy. So yes, mm-hmm. you talk about the human aspect. Well, that's the part that I relate to. I'm sure there's lots of discussion and setbacks and frustrations and all of that, but then working through that in a godlike way. So,
2: and you and your family are living stones.
1: Living stones.
2: Living stones,
1: yes.
2: in that parish.
1: Yes.
2: The foundation of
1: yes.
2: the human spirit in
1: and
2: there.
1: And so, I mean, you know, with Mario's company, I'm sure he's dealing with that too and feels that very much, you know, as a parishioner himself. So,
2: yeah, and just dovetailing off of that, you know, talking about the architecture and all the beauty that goes into these church structures. Much has been made about church architecture in our diocese recently. For instance, Blessed Sacrament held a number of little seminars about church architecture and what it means, you mm-hmm. know, and mm-hmm. Tabernacle placement. All of these things come into that conversation. So, Mario, could you tell us from your own perspective as a man of faith, how does the architecture in a church reflect our faith? And how should that and tabernacle placement, all of these things come into that conversation? So, Mario, could you tell us from your own perspective as a man of faith, how does the architecture in a church

0: that come together to plan for a project and to design it and ultimately to build it. They're all very human. Mm-hmm. And I love architecture. And so there's my passion. I do believe that architecture can be put on a level, just as anything the arts can, that somehow they will, almost that they are divine. And while architecture and art within the church are very important and beautiful, the human element, and this is how I think about this in our Lord, like the Lord, when our Lord Jesus came, right, he's got the opportunity to speak to everybody, and he's always calling out those who are, I'm going to just say, unbeautiful.
1: Right.
0: And giving them attention. And so, to me, that's the challenge of these projects, of especially when they're so meaningful, when they're within the place that we go to worship God. And I see the Lord just letting the human beings who are all involved design and orchestrate this project in the way that they see fit, best fit. And they have the opportunity to work through that project at any level that they want, as detailed as they want, lack of detail, lack of meaning, great meaning, all of that. And he allows that to happen freely. He's still going to be present there, but I find that the more thought and the more detail and also the more time that goes into a project, time is money, so that's a difficult element of a project.
1: Sure.
0: But such as the cathedral, that is, you know, to have a project go long like that is agonizing to everybody involved, especially the one orchestrating it. And but I did see fruit in people through that. And I see that in projects where there's great meaning given to what we're building, how we're building it, the materials we're using, and that if it's going to take more time, it's okay. If it's going to cost more because it's more beautiful and more meaningful, it's okay. And that can be lost at either elevation. You can go too high and go for all the great and all the expensive things, and people involved can miss it. Like, what's the point? Well, to be the best. Well, where's the spiritual part? So you have to temper that, finding good balance in the projects. But the more we put into them, the more thought, the more care, the more focus on having a beautiful place, because God is beautiful and he's intentional about every detail of our lives and of the world and of all of creation, that we can do our best to imitate that in these projects, and they just become more special that way. And as far as how the design affects people and how the process affects people is, I think, more down on the human level. God is deeper than that. He is infinite and mysterious. So there's great things that come through that whole process, and hopefully they're beautiful and meaningful to all who have been involved, which will, in turn, like you say, the stones are going to be meaningful to you and your family for years to come. Those are the items that need to be, that I think make projects beautiful in themselves and ultimately result in a beautiful project for those, if you bring the talent that you need.
1: I agree, so, Mario. Yep. Thank you for sharing this with us. We're going to have to run to break here. This has been Real Presence Live, and we've been listening with Mario Rangel of Rangel Construction.
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3: 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Through them we experience your presence in the sacraments. 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

0: Grant them wisdom, understanding, and courage to follow in the footsteps of Jesus. Inspire them with a vision of your kingdom. Give them the words to preach the gospel and fill their ministry with joy. May they always be instruments of your divine grace. We ask this through Jesus Christ, our eternal High Priest. Amen.
1: This is Lavinia Spirito for Catholic Way Bible Study. In Mark chapter 4, Jesus crosses the Sea of Galilee with his disciples and quickly falls asleep, even as their boat is amidst a huge, life-threatening storm. The text says that the sea was literally shaking like an earthquake. Imagine the disciples' fear as they awake their master saying, "Master, do you not care that we perish?" Note that they wouldn't have been in this dangerous situation if they had not gotten in the boat to begin with. They are committed, no matter how big the storm. After setting sail in his boat of radical missionary discipleship, it can often seem that God is asleep or uncaring when we are troubled by the storms of life. The good news is that he is in fact always there and always ready to calm the storm when the time is right. Sometimes the storms are there to show us our total dependence on him and not on ourselves. Jesus, we trust in you.
2: Catholic Way Bible Study. 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
4: 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Welcome, Real Presence Radio family. This is Kiami Brechtel from Rapid City, South Dakota. I'm your listener relationship coordinator for Western South Dakota and Gillette, Wyoming, and I'm happy to join you today. We've had a wonderful show so far. For this last segment, I am joined by our executive director of Real Presence Radio, Lynn Devitt. Welcome to the show, Lynn.
5: Good morning, Kiami. And just in case my parents are call me afterwards, I should say I'm still in Fargo.
4: So. Yes, she has not.
5: Every once in a while, my mom will be like, "Did you go to wherever?" I'm like, nope, I'm still in Fargo.
4: They're wondering about the family jet and why they don't have access, probably.
5: Right, so am I, yeah.
4: Well, and you've definitely made the rounds. Last week we had our fall live drive and we all kind of went outside of our borders a little bit. So we had fun outside of our city borders, I should say. Well, you went out of state too a little bit. But anyway, we got around and we visited with lots of wonderful folks. And that's part of what we're going to talk about here this last part of the show.
5: Yeah, no, it was a really, really beautiful week.
4: It was. Yeah. I'm so much fun. So much yes. fun. I just love, you know, so much of the work that I do, and maybe you too, Lynn, is visiting with folks and connecting with folks over the phone, which is beautiful and wonderful and has its purpose in that. But it's so exciting and fun to get to visit with people face to face. Have coffee, have lunch, just visit with them about why they support Real Presence Radio, what, you know, their reasons behind supporting this mission. And it gets me all excited, all over again, re-energized and ready to go into it with full force. So,
5: yeah. Yes.
4: I love it.
5: Yeah. No, I agree. And you know, we say this during the live drive too, that, you know, this idea of radio silence is real, because you kind of just talk into, you know, into this space that you don't get to necessarily encounter in a real way. And so the live drive is, you know, it is a lot of work. There are sleepless nights. There are a lot of phone yes. calls. Like, there's a lot going on, setting up the locations, the travel, all of this stuff. Mm-hmm. But the gift that we get, obviously, so we can keep paying our bills, which is the reason we do it. But the gift of hearing the impact of what we put so much of our time and energy and love in, everyone who works here loves the mission. The gift of hearing the impact is, it makes up for all of it.
4: It really does. And by the end of the live drive, I know that is is what propels me forward, is
5: yes.
4: that love and that hearing those stories.
5: Yeah.
4: Because Yeah, you do. You wonder, does anyone even listen? Does anyone tune in? So we want to hear from you. Yeah. So yeah, keep the letters coming in. Keep the donations coming in. It is so exciting to hear your prayer requests and to hear from you when you send a little note with your donation. That keeps us going throughout the year.
5: I think people might underestimate the impact of those little handwritten notes, or even, you know, you can put a tribute even when you pay online, and people will leave us little notes there as well. And I think people don't really understand just what a pick me up that gives us.
4: Yes. Yes, because there are many a days where, especially being in ministry, you wonder if your work is meaningful. And yeah, it's just so much fun.
5: Yeah. Yeah, it really is. And it was a beautiful week. You know, my favorite comments from people are how much they just enjoyed the content.
4: Yes.
5: I don't know if you heard that too. We just had some really, we always have really incredible people on, and this was no different last week.
4: Right. Such incredible stories of, just what Real Presence Radio means to them, how maybe one sort of segment captured their heart. Hearing, you know, my favorite comment, quote, whatever you want to say, testimony, was a mom was sharing about listening to Real Presence Radio and having it on in the car, and her five-year-old saying, Mom, what do you think Jesus's hugs are like? I mean, that has just stayed with me now.
5: Same.
4: I can't forget.
5: Same. And it just, well, first of all, I think that it kind of pokes some holes into the general audience of who listens to Real Presence Radio. You know, even when I started listening in my mid to late 30s, in my mind, I was far too young to start listening to Catholic radio. But the truth is that what you have on in the background of your space, whether you're making dinner, whether you're driving, you know, from place to place in the car, and you're just dropping kids off, what we have on the radio really does matter.
4: It does.
5: And that comment, first of all, told us that there are people who are young who are listening to Real Presence Radio and just having it on in the background. My favorite part was that she wasn't even really listening that closely to the radio. She was just like doing her thing.
4: Doing her thing.
5: Like so many of us are doing, right? And we're just doing our thing, and it's on in the background, and we might catch stuff here and there. But her child was listening.
4: Mm-hmm. Her child was listening. Well, and that was another thing that was a resounding gong throughout the live drive as well, is that what you listen to matters, what our programming matters. And maybe not everybody is sitting there intently listening on their phone or their device or their radio or in their car, because we're multitasking, right? But it's bringing that sense of hope, of faith, that positivity to our lives, and it's reflective in how we live our life. You know, Mario was just talking about that too, you know, bringing the Lord into the work that he's doing. I mean, that is exactly what Real Presence Radio does.
5: Yeah.
4: Is bring the Lord along with you in your life. We are praying with you. We are, you know, maybe talking about topics that you wanted to know more about, bringing you into the faith, answering those hard questions. So, I mean, it's what you listen to matters.
5: Yes.
4: Because you're not getting that same thing if you're listening to something that is in opposition to that. So,
5: and you know, we've all been in a space, you know, maybe it's at the mall in the food court or something. We've all been in a space where we are sort of in our own conversation, but you overhear what's going on behind you. And we've all been in a space where that conversation behind you is really not good. You know, you can just tell that those people, you know, they're struggling in some place, and it's coming out in, you know, complaining, or they are talking poorly about someone, or, you know, they're, you know, all of these things, like, and you're just hearing it in the background. And so this idea that we can be that background conversation of talking about the love of Christ, is, even if we're in the background, is pretty special.
4: It's very special. I take a lot of pride in that, and I feel like that is just very unique, and something different that we can bring to your life. So, yes. And I want to just a shout out to all of you who donated during the live drive, called in. Maybe through Venmo or through the website. Thank you. Thank you for walking with us, not only in your tithing, but also in your messages and your witness to us and to the faith. Just yeah. Thank you.
5: So true. I mean, getting those, you know, the those who have never been part of this side, right? They don't know kind of how we're communicating. We have people in the back office who are checking our credit card, where the credit card, you know, notices are coming in, and then we have to check Venmo, which comes up on a phone, and then we have the phones going, and so like there are all these things that are coming in, but because of a control situation in the way that we manage resources or the way that we transfer money and things like that. Like only a couple people can be at the place to kind of manage it, right? Because, you know, we want to make sure that So we have a couple people who are kind of watching these things, and it can be very chaotic going on. But when we're on the air, Cammie, all we get to see is just the message, right? It'll say, you know, we have Michelle.
4: Lynn from Fargo.
5: Yes, yeah. Exactly. Michelle from Superior. We love Queen of Peace. You know, we love Father. And this one was kind of fun because it said, we love Father Nick. I just pulled up, you know, some random.
4: Did you?
5: Yeah. And I'm like, that is so beautiful for us to see those because first of all, people are listening and they just kind of add to the fun of the event. And so those things are very special, regardless of the size of the gift. Of course, hearing the trumpets and all of that is also super fun and exciting. But just knowing that we are praying with people, you know, people who call in because their sister passed away from cancer, like all of those things mean so much to us when we're on the air.
4: Yeah, it's so exciting and so fun. And then there's the challenge part of it too, and all in good fun. But those that have given pre-live drive that say, hey, we've set you guys up for this, you know, we're ready. Amen.
5: Yes.
4: You know? And
5: I love how you said that, you know, like they are setting us up for what will hopefully be a successful live drive. We do not want to forget those who are doing the work beforehand by pledging, because you're exactly right. Because those are the people you call, Cammie.
4: Yep, those are the people that I call. And I tell you what, I call them more than once, too. They're probably tired me by the end of it. But it's never like that. They're always so happy. Thank you for the reminder. Yes, this is my tribute. Please pray for this or whatever. I'm totally jumping right into their life, the busyness of fall, back to school, harvest, all of the things. And I'm jumping right into that saying, oh, hey, what about Real Presence Radio? Would you like to give pre-live drive as well? And they more than willing, more than willing, and so happy to give. Yeah, so
5: exactly right. Okay, so it sounds like we're going to our first break.
4: Yes.
5: Cammie, you're so good at taking us to break, so you get to do that.
4: Well, thank you for joining us here on Real Presence Live. It's not over yet. Join us on the other side of the break. But Lynn and I will be back to talk a little bit more and recap about Live Drive, not only the excitement, but maybe some of the actual statistics as well. So keep tuned in, and we'll see you on the other side of the break.
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6: This is Franciscan Media's Saint of the Day for September 23rd. Today we celebrate Saint Pio of Pietrelcina. Born in 1887, Francesco Forgione took the name Pio when he entered the Capuchin Franciscans at age 15. After a brief service in the Italian army, he was assigned to a friary on Italy's Adriatic coast. A year later, while experiencing a vision of Jesus, he received the stigmata on his hands, feet, and side. Pio became a controversial figure as medical doctors and church officials attempted to verify the origin and authenticity of his wounds. For a time, he was not permitted to celebrate Mass publicly or to hear confessions. The decisions were ultimately reversed, and his popularity soared. Padre Pio commonly spent 10 or more hours in the confessional each day. His masses often lasted for 2 hours. Daily he blessed the sick and poor who came to him. He was so moved by the suffering of the sick that he established a 350-bed hospital known as the House for the Alleviation of Suffering. Padre Pio died in 1968, and in 2002, Pope John Paul II elevated him to sainthood. There's more about the saints along with inspiration and Catholic resources at our website, saintoftheday.org. From Franciscan Media, this has been Saint of the Day.
7: 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Our Father, who art in heaven, hallowed be thy name. Thy kingdom come, thy will be done, on earth as it is in heaven. 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And lead us not into temptation, but deliver us from evil. Amen. God bless your day from all of us at Real Presence Radio.
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4: 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We are across five states, and we are happy to be with you today. This is Cami Brechtel, your listener relationship coordinator for Western South Dakota and Gillette, Wyoming, and we're happy to be here. And I am joined with Lynn Devitt, who is in the Fargo studio. Let her parents know that she's in Fargo. She has not left.
5: But I am still on the air with you who is in Rapid City. It's great. Yes. Yeah. You know, I was listening to you open this, and then I made you close out right before the break too, mm-hmm. Cami. And it just hit me. You've only been here for a year.
4: Yes.
5: And you are like you're so good at this radio part of your job.
4: Thank you. Well, I really love it. And it's so hard to accept your compliment because if you guys knew how like nervous I was typically for all of this, I'm getting better. I would, you know, I just wouldn't agree with you. But thank you for saying it. I just love it. I love being a part of this mission. That's really where it comes from, Lynn.
5: Yeah.
4: It really comes from that. You know, this is, you know, Griffin talked about this, I think. You know, what is your why behind why we support this mission? And for me, it's because I just think it's bringing goodness and wholeness and the Lord to so many people, all that are listening across five states, millions of people. How many signals we have? Like 27 signals or whatever? 27 towers. Yeah, I just like that just blows my mind. You know, we were talking about the beatification of Fulton Sheen earlier too with Bishop, and just think about it when he started in radio and TV. I mean he was the it show, right? And how exciting to be a part of Catholic media. So that's what drives it. That's what drives it. I'm just happy to be here and feel blessed.
5: And you know, when I was reflecting on last week, even just this morning as we were kind of prepping to be here, first of all, I'm going to tell you, last night I had a dream that I just told Cami about a different dream that was kind of silly about, like, when I was like hosting a radio show, and that one was, but this one was also silly, but it also felt so real. In my dream, because we didn't make our goal, we were going to do three more days the next week of the live drive.
4: Oh,
5: we just did it. Like, I remember thinking, oh, I don't even think I was on, like, who did it? Like, but then we raised $100,000 more, and I'm like, oh, that was totally worth it. But I didn't actually remember doing any of the work in my dreams. So it's it's always quote unquote worth it when you don't actually put any work into it and it's just done. Right. So,
4: yes.
5: But I was also just kind of thinking this morning how the importance of the week and why I want to remember it, not just have it happen. Right.
4: Right.
5: Exactly. Is that it really shows that we are a family.
4: We are.
5: You know, we're building relationships with people in beautiful ways that are so meaningful to us. And so when we hear that it might be meaningful to them too, it gets our heart.
4: It does. I mean, I cried so much during the live drive, you know, those little reassurances, I guess, blessings from the Lord that, hey, you matter and we are walking with you. You know, not only each other as Real Presence Radio staff, but just all of you out there, like I said, giving of your finances to this mission and helping us to continue to evangelize each and every day. I mean, it's just a wonderful mission to be a part of.
5: Yep. So we were going to go through some numbers. So just to kind of back up a little bit, our fall live drive is typically our goals are a little bit smaller because we have lots of banquets. And so we recognize that we have people who are going to be giving up banquets. And so we want to be realistic about what comes in during the fall live drive. Mm-hmm. So typically our fall live drives are, you know, right around $400,000, which includes the challenge gifts that you talked about earlier and the gifts that are coming in on air. Our goal for this, our original goal for this year's fall live drive was $425,000, which is also already a little bit higher than maybe consistently typical coming in. But then we had to raise it to $475,000 because it's been a tough year, the start of the year. I mean, everyone is kind of feeling it, right? Gas is up, like all of the things that we need are up. And so they're not just up for Real Presence Radio, they're up for everyone. And so so we raised it to $475,000, which was really, really scary for me because I already don't like to meet goals and to meet, you know, to, so it was very scary for me. But when we, at the end of that five to seven segment last Thursday, we were at, I think it was 424,000, which was like so close to our original goal, which was already a little bit higher than normal fall live drives, right?
4: Right.
5: So those who are not necessarily familiar with this process, gifts will continue coming in after that 7 o'clock hour. Right. And then some people have mailed gifts already because we send them our newsletter. So, by, yesterday when we were all balanced, because then our back office has to go through everything, make sure that everything balances and all of that. And then we start opening the mail that we've maybe neglected for a couple of days because we are so busy. And so now that we've gone through all of that mail, we are now up to 433,000. So we're still, we need trumpets. We're still obviously below the 475,000, but then we also have post live drive activities that we get to. You know, we talked about this during the live drive, but you know, this is the stuff that pays the bills. And you know, we want to get you, me, the rest of the team, like we want to get beyond the regular bills. Like when I am in a office full of kids in their 20s, and I can call them kids because I have kids in my 20s.
4: Right.
5: And obviously they're not. These guys are professional. They know what they're doing. They have a passion for this mission. But when I ask them about like what they want us to do next, like I get on fire with them. Like they are excited. You know, the Catholic media world is blowing up right now. Here we are. We are creating so much great content. How do we get people to find it? How do we get people to find our podcasts? Are we creating, you know, like, are we in, we're, you know, we're never going to be podcast only unless we have to, unless we can't pay our bills to be on the radio anymore. But, you know, everyone else is doing radio and podcasting because that's how maybe they're attracting people out in this internet space. So like, how are we getting into, so I love paying bills, but I am really excited and I want our listeners to know that the reason we want to pay our bills is because we want to get over that hump to do the next thing that is really exciting and that the people in this office are ready to go towards.
4: Oh, Lynn, I am so excited about that too. So we're going to go to preview here a little bit. Aaron on the board is going to let us know what's coming up next.
8: Well, real quick, you got me all excited about the live drive. Just for nostalgia, do you want to play one of the trumpets real quick? Just
4: yes!
8: so we can. Just so you can hear it again in celebration of our success. All right, here it is.
5: Yes.
4: Drive.
5: We deserve that.
8: Just,
4: I think
5: all of the team deserves that. It was, it's a lot of work. And thank you, Aaron.
8: Yeah, no problem at all. All right. So for the next Real Presence Live that's going to be here in our Fargo studio, and very exciting, Father James Gross is hosting here in Fargo for, I think, the first time. He's coming down to host with us, and he's going to be joining me as co-host. So looking forward to that. And we're going to have Lynn once again on the show. We're going to talk with Nancy Gord, myself, and Father Gross on a next installment of Literary Lane to talk about Jurassic Park by Michael Crichton, which is one of my favorite novels, by the way. We're also going to do Straight Talk. We're going to be talking with Michelle Sagarino, president of Cross Catholic Outreach. And then we'll also be talking about Catholic media and Fulton Sheen as well on the day of his beatification and how he's changed the game for Catholic media. So stay tuned for all of that and much more on the next Real Presence Live. Again, that's next Thursday, September 24th from 9 to 11. Back to you.
5: So like tomorrow. And something to add on to that, Aaron, is that after we're done with that show, it will be all Fulton Sheen beatification stuff from EWTN.
8: Yep, all their coverage will be playing right after the show ends as well. So that's all day.
5: Yeah.
4: So tune in and get the play-by-play, definitely, of the beatification. What a wonderful, exciting, once-in-a-lifetime something to tune into. I'm so excited.
5: Yeah. So we also want to mention, Cammie, some of our other fundraising comes through banquets. And I think you have the list of upcoming banquets that I want to make sure that we just get out there. I know we have Rochester.
4: Yeah, Rochester, October 22nd.
5: Yes. And then a week after that is Williston.
4: Yep, October 29th.
5: So especially those October banquets, sign up for Williston and Rochester. With a successful banquet, we want to keep going back. So if you want us to bring good Catholic speakers to your area, make sure that you attend those banquets and show us that you want to participate in that way.
4: Yeah, and you can register now at realpresenceradio.com or talk to your local LRC or banquet committee member to get registered. But Cy Kellett is coming to Rochester, and John Martinoni is coming to Williston, North Dakota.
5: They're going to be great.
4: They are going to be fantastic. So, so we're not sitting idle now. We are gearing up for our fall banquets. We hope that you will join us again, realpresenceradio.com, to check that out. Lynn, thank you so much for updating us about the live drive. 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
9: This is an EWTN News Link. I'm Tom Price. Between 700 and 1,000 children will pray a rosary for peace with Pope Leo on October 1st at the Lourdes Grotto in the Vatican Gardens, part of a prayer initiative promoted by Aid to the Church in Need. Coming from schools and parishes throughout Rome, the children will join the Holy Father in the 1 Million Children Praying the Rosary campaign. They'll also be spiritually united with children, families, schools, and Christian communities around the world in an event marking the beginning of the global week during which the prayer initiative is observed. During that week, any diocese, parish, religious community, school, or family anywhere in the world can participate. The week concludes on October 7th, the Feast of Our Lady of the Rosary. For more news with a Catholic perspective, visit EWTNnews.com. Take 2 with Jerry and Debbie starts now.

0: welcome to your show, Take Two with Jerry and Debbie. And you. We always say and you because you are the important person. We want to hear from you. We love when you call in or text in. And today, I am so sure, Jerry, that our Take Two family is going to show up in a big way because it's the feast day of St. Padre Pio. That's right. Share your love for St. Padre Pio. Some stories, some prayers, some encounters you've had with St. Padre Pio. Maybe you are a spiritual son or daughter of Padre Pio. Maybe you don't know anything about Padre Pio and you'd like to learn something about Padre Pio. But Jerry, you know how I love this show because it is such a tribute to this great saint who had so many, almost too many to count, spiritual gifts. And I just hope and pray our listeners show up in a big way for St. Padre Pio.
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0: There are a lot of posts circulating right now for Padre Pio. Some of them are not verified. I mean, they're claims that people made along the years of either knowing someone who knew Padre Pio or stories that were handed down. But if you've ever been to San Giovanni Rotondo, where Padre Pio is laid out and you can see the hospital that he helped to build on, up on the hill, and you can see his cell where he lived, where he said mass, where he wrote all those letters to everyone around the world. The story is told right there. So the details are right there from Italy. And it's so interesting, even though there are things that are circulating, Jerry, about Padre Pio, it is true that he had so many extraordinary gifts and so many incredible encounters that Padre Pio was one of these just powerhouse of a saint that God put, God tapped in the time period. Because remember, he went through both World War I, World War II. I mean, he saw a lot of changes in the church, you know, approaching Vatican II. And so there's so many reasons why Padre Pio was needed. Now, here's something that's so fascinating. Jerry, you're gonna be interested in this since you're being trained to be a priest. He spent sometimes like 15, 60, it's reports like a ton of hours, almost the majority of the day, of a 24-hour day in the confessional, Jerry, in the confessional. Yeah. Think about that. I mean, that's incredible. So this great saint helped to really build people's spirituality by challenging people. So have you ever been challenged by Padre Pio? I have. So please call in and share a story because he's had such a ripple effect on so many of us since his life and then his death in 1968. The number to dial, to call or text, to talk all things that you love about Padre Pio is 833-288-EWTN. That's 833-288-3986. And real quickly, Jerry, I looked this up and I internet searched it. Archbishop Fulton Sheen's beatification is tomorrow. And so I looked up because they lived around the same time, born and lived and died right around the same time. They were contemporaries. Do you know they never met each other?
1: Was that right?
0: Mm-hmm.
1: Interesting.
0: That's what all reports say online. They never met each other.
1: Yeah, that's, well, I guess it's not that surprising, you know, being in different countries and Padre Pio going through all that he went through, you know, with his stigmata and the restrictions placed on him and all of that. But yeah, a great day tomorrow for the beatification of Fulton Sheen as well, which will be covered right here on EWTN Radio. But today we're talking all things Padre Pio. When did you first discover him, or did he discover you? Mm-hmm. He likes to say that he makes anyone who wishes to be his spiritual son or daughter, and he takes on not only those individuals but their entire families. So has someone in your family had a devotion to Padre Pio? Maybe you do. Have you ever experienced what you believe was an answer to prayer through his intercession? We can talk about a lot of these things. Maybe you have some religious articles in your home, you know, a picture, maybe
0: I do.
1: Some holy cross. I'll bet Debbie does, absolutely.
0: I have five, yeah. And I have some, third class relics, and then there's a, I don't have a first. I think I have a second. That would be a piece of his clothing, correct?
1: Yeah, yeah.
0: Yeah.
1: Well, maybe Padre Pio's helped to deepen your devotion to the Eucharist or the Rosary or just your Catholic faith in general. And I like what Debbie said. Has he challenged you? Because in the office of readings that seminarians and priests and deacons and bishops, of course, pray, one of the readings was part of a letter from St. Padre Pio, and it was just so beautiful, Debbie. I wish I could post it for the world to see. He talked about this morning how the trials that we go through is God kind of, you know, dealing with the marble, you know, the marble that he wants to build something beautiful out of. He hammers it, and he polishes it, and he chisels it. And that's us. That's our souls. That's even our bodies sometimes. So maybe Padre Pio has been with you and accompanied you during a challenging time in your life. So weigh in on this. We got a couple of phone lines open. That's all right now. The other ones are busy being screened by Matt right now. So get in, join us. It's your show, 833-288-EWTN. Share your love for Padre Pio, 833-288-3986.
0: Yes, we'd love to really pay tribute to this wonderful, great, powerful saint. And you know, actually, Jerry, I take it back a little bit. And I said that Archbishop Fulton Sheen and Padre Pio actually never met. We don't know, because Padre Pio had the gift of bilocation.
1: Mm-hmm. That's
0: so
1: right.
0: He might have appeared. We don't know. See, this is how awesome this saint is. So let's talk about Padre Pio. Everybody's very familiar with the quote, pray, hope, and don't worry, because worry is useless. God is merciful and will hear your prayers. That's from Padre Pio. And in case you're interested, did Padre Pio, because he looked kind of gruff in appearance, did he have a sense of humor? Absolutely. A fantastic, quick-witted sense of humor, kind of a bit of a biting sense of humor. So I know that our producer, Michael, who's a comedian, will appreciate that about Padre Pio. How about you? Let's talk about this great saint. 833-288-EWTN. That's 833-288-3986. We'll be right back.
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1: So nice of you to join us here on Take Two with Jerry and Debbie and you on EWTN Radio. We've got Anthony and Beth and Bill will be our first callers to lead off. Matt is busy screening, but there are a couple of phone lines open, and we're talking today on the feast of St. Padre Pio in the Catholic Church today, celebrated around the world for his holiness, his piety, his spiritual gifts, his sense of humor. He corresponded with so many people via letter and other ways. So what a great saint to honor today. And if you have a particular devotion to him, maybe you've got a relic of his, maybe you have holy cards or religious articles in your home, maybe you've asked for his intercession for a specific intention from heaven and gotten an answer, share your story, because this really helps build up the faith of all of us, including those of us here on the show team. So the number is 833-288-EWTN, 833-288-3986. And another amazing saint, I just want to quickly make a mention of, and then we'll get to the calls, because his feast day is coming up on Sunday, September 27th. It's St. Vincent de Paul, and EWTN's religious catalog has a St. Vincent de Paul statue and a free DVD. You can purchase this beautiful handmade statue of St. Vincent de Paul and receive a free DVD copy of Church Universal, the St. Vincent de Paul story featuring Father Joseph. It's a $15 value, yours absolutely free. And the statue is made of fiberglass. All right, St. Vincent de Paul holds a sleeping baby. At his side stands a young girl gazing up at him. It's 16 inches tall, including the base, now available at EWTNRC.com. The St. Vincent de Paul statue and the free DVD. 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
0: Mm-hmm. Amazing. Okay, I love St. Vincent de Paul. When I went to France, I mean, is he loved there. It's incredible. That is great. Okay, we have two open phone lines, Jerry, but we are talking about another great saint, St. Padre Pio. And remember, folks, he people would visit him in San Giovanni Rotondo, and they would ask him for help. And they would be coming from Naples, and that's where Father Dolindo Rutolo was. And he would send them back to Father Dolindo Rutolo and say, you don't need to come to me. You have a saint right in your midst. And so it's really quite beautiful how these wonderful holy men and women that are on the road to sainthood, because they were on the road, right? They knew of each other. They supported each other's work and ministry. And that's what we continue to do today in so many ways. And through Catholic radio, we can do that. But it's fascinating when you connect all the dots, especially when it centers around or revolves around Padre Pio. So we'll be happy to discuss it and how Padre Pio has made an impact in your spiritual life. But you got to call in or text in to 833-288-EWTN. That's 833-288-3986.
1: 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Hi, Anthony. Thanks for joining us.
4: Buongiorno, Jerry. Buongiorno. How are you guys?
0: Ciao.
1: Good.
0: Very good. That's about all I know anymore. ciao.
4: That's funny. Okay. Yeah, we spoke a couple of times. My son Jojo had passed away in 2024, and Jerry, you gave me that beautiful saying that I take with me all the time, that my son is not gone, he's gone ahead.
1: He's gone ahead.
4: So I thank you again for that. Regarding today's topic, Padre Pio, and I'm glad you also mentioned Father Dolindo Rutolo. Yes, you're correct. People used to go see Padre Pio, and he would be like, why are you coming here? You have Father Dolindo, he's a saint already. That's unbelievable. So, yeah. And I do a surrender his novena every day, which is from Father Dolindo. My story on Padre Pio is, in Lavalette, New Jersey, there's a St. Pio Church, and that's right next to Toms River where I live. There was a healing mass there with a gentleman named Padre Pio. His name is Mandato. Padre Pio Mandato, he's actually from Philadelphia, but he goes around and he does healing masses with relics of Padre Pio, the gloves. And I went and I took, you were able to take things to be blessed with the relic. And one of the things I took, of course, was my Jojo's pillow, because I came home and found him in his room. Mm-hmm. And it was just an amazing healing mass. It was just a beautiful time. And I got to give my confession to him. And he was actually, Padre Pio's Mandato's family was very close to Padre Pio back in Petrachina, Italia, years ago, of course. His mother was friends with Padre Pio, and he this Padre Pio Mandato, he received his first communion from Padre Pio. So it was like, it was just a really, really special time for me, especially as part of my healing process. And yeah, it was just, I just wanted to talk about it today because I really enjoyed the topic, and you guys are great.
0: Aww. Wow, Anthony, so when you went to that healing mass, did it internally help you in ways? Because I know so many times we go to healing masses for an initial, some sort of physical, you know, we want God to manifest himself in a way that is going to heal us physically or someone else or, you know, mentally or even emotionally. But did something change for you on the interior? If you can share, I'm curious when you went to that healing mass.
4: Well, when I went to my confession, I had a private confession with him, and Padre Pio Mandato, and he touched my head, of course, and when he blessed me, he absolved me of my sins. I said my act of contrition, and then he touched me with the relic, and I felt just very special. It wasn't anything like physically moving or anything like that, to your point, but it was just something very, very special to me. And then when we went up to, with the things you brought to get blessed, he said to me in Italian, "Come ti chiamano ti figlio?" And I said, "Mi figlio è Giuseppe Domenico." And his name is Joseph Dominic, and he blessed his pillowcase. It was really, really nice.
0: Aww.
4: So yeah, it was a special time. It wasn't anything like where I had an epiphany, right? No, but it was very special. It was very real. It was very, very fulfilling. Absolutely fulfilling.
0: Beautiful.
4: And yeah, I just appreciate you guys taking my call. Everything you guys do, I listen to you guys all the time.
1: Thanks, Anthony. And, you know, and that experience you just described, you didn't need something extraordinary to happen, because what happened was really already so deep within you, you know, having to do with JoJo and Father, Father Pio Mandato, you know, that experience, it's obviously made quite an impact on you since you're calling in about it and describing it today. So we're so blessed that you had that experience. Yeah, you didn't need the bells and whistles and fireworks to go off, Anthony. You, in your heart, I'm sure it was just, your heart was probably just pounding within your chest already.
4: Oh, I was in tears. I was in tears. In Italian, we said, "Don't buy me a cuore." My heart was broken. But you know what? I know every parent's worst nightmare is passing on and not knowing your child's okay. I know my JoJo's okay. Mm-hmm. I know that in my heart of heart, when I do my surrender's novena, when I do my divine mercy novena, I know that my JoJo's okay. I know that, and I'm going to get to it. It takes me some time, because I grew up in the streets of Brooklyn, okay? I did crazy things. It is what it is. But, you know, if you're truly sorry, you truly accept Jesus, I believe that he'll accept you. Because our God is a very jealous God. He wants us. He absolutely wants us. He wants our time. He wants everything.
1: So he fights
4: I'm trying
1: for
4: to
1: us.
4: Give it to him, you know?
1: Yeah, he fights.
4: And I have one more thing. I have a rabbit. She's so cute. She's my little baby. Her name is Teddy. She's like a teddy bear. So she got sick. She had this thing called G-stasis, where they get a hairball and have trouble with their digestive. So I took it to the vet, did what I had to do, all this other stuff, and I took the lonely Padre Pio, my cards with the prayer, with Padre Pio's prayer on the back of it that was blessed by Father Mandato, and I put it right by her. She has like an apartment complex. You know, this rabbit's so spoiled, it's insane. She has like an apartment complex, an atrium, it's nuts. So I put that by her cage, and the next day she started feeling better. It was unbelievable. She was like lethargic. I thought I was going to lose her. I was like, oh no.
0: Wow. Do you know, a lot of people don't know this. Maybe this is something for you to know too, Jerry. A lot of people associate animals with St. Francis of Assisi, which is appropriate. But animals were drawn to Padre Pio. I don't know if you knew that, Anthony. Birds and other animals they gravitated towards Padre Pio.
4: Oh, wow.
0: Yeah. Yeah. So that kind of confirms your story with Teddy. That is so cool. Now, Anthony, just to make sure, because you speak Italian so beautifully and you're such a wonderful soul, is the best way for Jerry and I to say goodbye to you for now is buongiorno, okay, or what do we say?
4: You say, you can say ciao for now. How about that? That's easy. Ciao for now.
0: Ciao for now. Okay. Anthony, you're awesome. God bless you. Thank you for brightening
1: Thanks,
0: our
1: brother.
0: Day today.
1: Yeah, absolutely. Great phone call, and we have lots of others we're going to get to here. You can text us as well, like Betsy from Spokane did. Hi, Jerry and Debbie, listening on YouTube. Debbie, would you please explain how to ask Padre Pio to adopt us and our family, our entire family?
0: Mm-hmm. Well, if he adopts you, that's a great question. If he adopts you as a spiritual son or daughter, he automatically takes on your whole family. So you don't necessarily have to ask for your whole family, just ask for yourself. I was told by somebody who knew of somebody who was very close to Padre Pio, the way to do it is to get a prayer card of him, have it blessed, start bringing him into mind as you are doing some of your meditations or reflections or prayers for the day, and ask Padre Pio, start to get to know him, kind of like you would, a friend, get to know him. And then eventually, it's not always this case. Either the person just knows they are now a spiritual son or daughter because they just can actually really sense him around, that's a better word to use, sense him around. But there's also confirmations. I received a confirmation that came so out of left field, I had no idea it was going to happen, but I kept begging Padre Pio publicly. I was begging because I said, I need the confirmation because I'm one of those hard-headed Italians. And I said, Padre, you can understand this. We all are kind of like that a little bit as Italians. And he gave me a confirmation, and then he gave me a second confirmation because the second person who confirmed it said, Padre Pio knew you wouldn't believe the first person, so here I am, the second person. I said, okay, that's it. That's how I knew. Yeah. And that
1: didn't
0: was in
1: you,
0: Houston,
1: didn't need a third,
0: Texas.
1: Huh?
0: Yeah, that was in Houston, Texas at a Fullness of Truth conference. I'll never forget it.
1: Amazing. Amazing. Yeah. Let's go back to the calls.
0: Helps.
1: Beth in Saratoga, New York, a first-time caller listening on Pox at Bonum Radio. Hi, Beth. Thanks for your patience. You're on now.
5: Hi.
1: Hi.
5: My story is about Padre Pio's healing of my husband.
1: Okay.
5: My mother had given me a soft-cover book about Padre Pio's life. I was reading it, a part of it, every night. And in the meantime, my husband, maybe it was a year already, he had these terrific pains through his leg, went from his hip right down to his foot. And he described it as like hot lead just flowing through you. And it was almost like on a very rhythmic type of thing. Anyway, the doctors couldn't figure anything out. He was on pain management. They've even sent him to psychiatrists. He was on hard narcotics, too. Mm. And so much so that even in the evening, sometimes he started getting now where he'd see things coming through the wall and be waking up and screaming. And in the morning, I'd have to literally put his arms around my neck and get him out to the kitchen. But once he was there, he could take his meds and he went on with the day, and he put up with this. Mm-hmm. So it was a Friday. We had gone to the doctor, told him about all these things he's seeing coming through the walls and all, and he says, well, let's try to cut back on the pills. Instead of so many times a day, we're going to cut one out. So my husband's in bed. I'm finishing up the book about Padre Pio. And not that I haven't ever prayed for my husband before. Of course I had, but this particular night, I'm finishing up, and I said, well, gee, if he wasn't sainted at the time, if he had so many powers and gifts like that given to him, he surely must have more now that he's heaven, assuming, right? Mm-hmm. And I simply said, Padre Pio, just see what you could do about his pain for him. And next morning, I get up, and my husband's not in bed. He's out in the kitchen already. So I went out and, take your pills yet? No, not yet. I said, why not? Well, I got out of bed. I didn't have any pain. Okay, so I'm still not saying anything. We go riding around wherever we were going that day. And I talked to him again. I said, how's your pain? I don't have any. And so as it's going on, I said, well, I think I got to tell you something. I was reading this book. And I prayed to this saint, and I asked him to do something for you, take care of your pain. And there was no pain. You go back to the doctor on Monday, and the doctor says, there is no way that cutting what I had to cut out in one day could ever increase your endorphins that this would cure you. The doctor says to him, you just have to consider this a spiritual healing.
1: Mm-hmm.
5: And that's what it was. Mm-hmm. And he never took another pain that although he was on these hard narcotics, never took another aspirin, whatever, and he did die a couple of years after that, but in all that time, he never had to take anymore.
1: Mm. Wow.
5: And that was, yeah, that brought me to tears on the tight.
1: Yeah. If you have something, Deb, go ahead.
0: I just wanted, can you give us your husband's first name? I want to put him in the prayer book.
5: Earl.
0: Earl, okay. Because we pray for the living and the deceased. Yes, Jerry.
1: Yeah, well, I was just going to say, you know, Beth, as you're sharing this, we're all saying, you know, ooh, wow, and ah. And then it occurs to me, we thought, you know, we shouldn't be surprised. You know, anyone who has done the will of God in their entire life and suffered for him and witnessed to him and shared in his sufferings and is in heaven with him, there is nothing God will refuse that person, that individual, if it's in accord with God's will. Mm-hmm. And this obviously was, Beth, for your husband's healing. We're sorry about his passing. We've got Earl in the prayer book. We assure you of that. And you, Beth, as well. We are so grateful that you took part in the conversation today and shared that with us. You have just, I have no doubt, Beth, given hope to a lot of people who are, and this obviously was, Beth, for your husband's healing. We're sorry about his passing. We've got Earl in the prayer book. We assure you of that. And you, Beth, as well. We are so grateful that you took part in the conversation today and shared that with us. You have

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2: Have you ever noticed that the world associates fanaticism with religion? But G.K. Chesterton says the strangest fanaticism that fills our time is the fanatical hatred of morality, especially Christian morality. It's the irreligious who are fanatical in their hatred of religion. They hate religion because religion is the only basis for morality. They hate morality because it's clear that they prefer things to be vague to the point where they can call wrongs rights. You cannot call something a right when it defies God's laws. We can only call it a sin. If we really care about respecting human rights, Chesterton says, we need to treat them as divine rights. All rights come from God, and God is not going to break his own laws. Neither should we.
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7: Okay, we're sharing our love for Padre Pio today. We're going to have to move quickly because we've got a lot of phone calls, a lot of messages about this great saint. And, oh boy, does that put smiles on our faces because we really wanted this to be a tribute all the way up to heaven because he's one of our powerhouse saints that we pray to before each and every episode of Take Two. So, Bill, hold on. You're going to be up next in Dallas, Texas, and everyone else is in the order that they came in. So everybody sit tight and listen. 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The Quest, serving Atlanta, is hosting their fall pledge drive Tuesday through Thursday. And Iowa Catholic Radio will also start their fundraiser Tuesday with the last day on Friday. 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And Sacred Heart Radio is starting today out of Seattle, Washington, and the surrounding areas. And I'll be right after this show co-hosting that pledge drive. So I'm excited about that. So that's where I'll get to talk to Betsy and other folks that call in and text in from Washington State. I love it, Jerry. That's where you grew up, right?
8: Yeah, it sure is. Yeah.
7: It's a beautiful area of the country. Big trees.
8: It is gorgeous,
7: love the trees.
8: Yeah.
7: Okay.
8: Well, let's hear more of your Padre Pio stories. Your love for St. Padre Pio. Bill, as promised, is next from Dallas, listening on the EWTN app. Hi, Bill.
9: Oh, hello. How are you?
8: Good. How are you
9: it's
8: doing?
9: It's been a couple of years.
8: Nice to have you back.
9: Well, my story is actually kind of short. And I hope you'll bear with me. I suffered a stroke 6 months ago, so I sound like I'm from Minnesota. But when I've called you in the past, I sound like a Southern guy. Normal.
8: So sorry about that, Bill. Hope you're doing better.
7: Yeah, I put you in the prayer book.
9: Well,
7: thank you. You're in the prayer book, and you sound great. You go right ahead, sir.
9: Thank you. So my story starts out, I was going through a horrible divorce. And I learned about Padre Pio, and of course I prayed to him and expected a miracle. Nothing happened. Weeks of praying to him, and nothing happened at all. And so one night I was so distraught, and I yelled out into the night in my backyard, "Can you hear me? And do you actually care about me?" And of course I was met with total silence. Nothing miraculous happened. But fast forward to about 6 months later, and I was at Mass with my parents in Washington.

0: Washington, D.C. And this very tall, white-haired gentleman taps my mom on the shoulder and says, "Madam, may I speak with your son, please?" Well, she was surprised. Nobody interrupts masses, for God's sakes. But this gentleman did. And eventually he turned to me and he said, "Young man, I am a disciple of Padre Pio, and I think that he has a message for you." Mm. The message is he does hear you and he does care about you. And he says, "I have one third message from him, and that is to pray and don't worry." And I'll tell you that just, it was such a surprise. Really, it's a miracle, quite honestly, but it's one that only I can tell. I can internalize my message to him.
1: Right.
0: And that's my story. I'll be going to see Padre Pio this year. Because I don't know, honestly, if I have another stroke, that's it. I'll be seeing him personally forever.
1: Well, we'll hope and pray that doesn't happen, Bill. But
0: yes, science says I should live another 30 years, but there are days when I don't feel like it.
1: Right. Well, you got a very personal and really remarkable experience, Bill, and this is unquestionable. You know, and that's kind of how I do things with God. Debbie, you mentioned you're a person who kind of needs signs and confirmations, and I'm kind of that way too. And, Bill, I'm so glad because sometimes, you know, we have to wait a little while before the answer to our prayer comes. God is maybe testing our love for him, you know. Maybe the saint just wants us to grow in perseverance or faith or hope or charity. But the way you got that sign, it was totally unmistakable out of nowhere and in the circumstances in which you received it. So you've got that beautiful experience to hold on to, and now you've shared it with the world and given a lot of people, Bill, I have no doubt, encouragement to go to Padre Pio with their needs.
0: Well, thanks to you and Debbie, I get to share the experience with you every couple of years. Obviously, last year I was dealing with high blood pressure and I wasn't able to call. But I look forward to it every year, and I hope that the message touches someone and that they have a similar experience.
2: Yeah. And when are you leaving for San Giovanni Rotondo? Soon?
0: It will be in summer. Okay. It's going to happen. I've budgeted for it and so on.
2: Good.
0: And yes, it will happen in summer. I usually go to Costa Rica or someplace else down south, but it's time to see Padre Pio.
2: Yes, definitely.
1: You owe him a visit.
2: Yeah, you owe him a visit. Will you, when you get back from there, if you feel up to it, Bill, would you let us know how it was? We've talked to so many that have visited. I visited there. It's life changing. So we'd love to hear your comments on it.
0: Absolutely, Debbie, and thank you for your story, by the way. Yours is very similar to mine, and thank you for sharing that. I believe you shared it at one other time, and I didn't listen, but I heard it this time.
2: Aww.
0: And I'll definitely give you a call and let you know how Padre Pio is doing.
2: Good. Thank you,
1: Beautiful.
2: Bill. Tell him we said hello. Thank you so much, and God bless you. Stay strong, Bill. We've got you in the prayer book. Okay. Beautiful.
1: All right, let's go to Amy, a first-time caller in Ohio. Thank you for your patience, Amy, so much, listening on Alexa today. Welcome to the program.
3: Hello. Well, thanks
1: Hi.
3: For taking my call.
1: Sure.
3: Can you hear me all right?
1: Just fine, yeah.
3: Okay, perfect. So I am one of the team leaders of our parish's OCIA team, and one year, it was 2021, the leader of the OCIA formation person, she said, "Oh, Amy, we only have like two people signed up this year." And I was like, "Oh, that's terrible." You know, so I went home, started praying to Padre Pio. And this was on Wednesday, the Wednesday before the classes started. So Sunday morning, I get into the classroom, and the classroom was filled with people. And I immediately knew why all those people were there. I prayed, I just said, "Padre Pio, please pray for anyone that is discerning to get into the Catholic Church. Mm-hmm. You know, just nudge them and bring them to us. And wow, did he deliver! It was one of our largest classes we had.
2: Wow.
3: And ever since then, the group, we all know before classes start, we need to pray to Padre Pio.
2: Mm-hmm. Mm-hmm.
3: And we currently have 11 in our group, and we'll still take more in as they come. And I continue to pray to Padre Pio to just ask anybody that's being nudged by the Holy Spirit to bring them into the Catholic Church.
2: Right.
1: So, why not keep praying to them, huh? Yeah,
3: mm-hmm.
1: Well.
3: Yeah.
2: That is so cool. What a great story. He's so awesome. He shows up so quickly. And, you know, here's the thing, real quickly, Amy and Jerry. Padre Pio, during his lifetime, he had so... The angelic support for him was enormous, right? Because we know that from the letters that he wrote the angels translated from other languages that he didn't understand, right? Okay. So you have to imagine that now that he has finished his earthly life, right? And now he wants to continue to do his work, just like Saint Therese says, I can do more work, you know, after I leave this world. You have to imagine that the angels are still assisting him. That's why it's so interesting when people say, I'm a spiritual son or daughter, and there's almost this hesitancy sometimes to share that with other people, like there's not going to be enough time for Padre Pio to take care of all of us or help us or be friends with us. But you got to remember, God is a God of cooperation. So there's all this angelic support, I'm sure, around him as well. You know what I'm saying, Jerry? So he's, mm-hmm. It's not like it has to be exclusive. So it doesn't surprise me at all, Amy, that when you prayed for this, for the class to be filled, I this is just my thought. This is the way I think. I think of Padre Pio going to the Guardian Angels, which he normally did in his earthly ministry work, right? And tapping those guardian angels of those candidates, right? Those ones that are going to come forth, and they said yes. You see, so that's why Padre Pio, I think, can do such great things quickly, because he's still utilizing the all of heaven's support, which is incredible. So I don't know if you've ever thought about that, Amy, but maybe you should encourage those ones that attended OCIA, if you follow up with them, to develop a relationship with their guardian angel, because I believe it was their guardian angel that tapped them through Padre Pio.
3: Yeah, that's a great idea. I certainly will. I love that.
1: Yeah. Awesome.
3: So.
1: Great story,
3: great
1: Amy.
3: Thing. I love him.
1: Yeah.
3: Thank you.
1: Thank you so much for joining us on the program today. Just gave me an idea, Debbie. You know, we pray every day at Mass here for an increase in enrollment at Pope St. John the 23rd National Seminary. Mm-hmm. And this year, we had 15 new men enter. It's the largest class we've had come in several years. And now I'm going to actually go to Padre Pio and say, Padre Pio, we want to see even more than that next year and the year after that and the year after that. Because vocations are out there to the priesthood, religious life, consecrated life, diaconate, and holy matrimony. And Padre Pio is a great intercessor for things like vocations. He followed his own perfectly, as we know, Debbie, and helped.
2: And he was very ill. He was very ill. Yeah, he almost wasn't accepted.
1: Mm-hmm. Right, yeah, right.
2: Yeah, I would totally do that. That would be awesome. And then, you know, if indeed it is the way it happens that he you know, utilizes the angels, you know, and maybe find out with those men that have enrolled in the seminary, find out if they do have a relationship to Padre Pio or their guardian angels, because you usually can connect the dots. I'm just letting you know, it's pretty amazing how if you trace it, God, you can always pretty much figure out who was responsible for being the messenger or the person coming straight from God that made it happen, was instrumental.
1: Yeah, for sure.
2: Mm-hmm.
1: Amy, thanks again. We're going to get over to Celeste, who is in beautiful San Diego, California, listening on Sirius XM 130 today. Hi, Celeste. Thanks for waiting. Welcome.
4: Hello.
1: Hi there.
4: Thank you for taking the call.
1: Sure.
4: And I just had a short story. Several years ago, I had received the Padre Pio prayer book, and... I was reading through it. I also bought a book about Padre Pio, and I read about becoming one of his spiritual children. And I heard your story earlier about how you wanted a sign. And I needed a sign, too, to know, because I loved that he took on my family, just if I became a spiritual child. And so I was going to have a grandson, and his due date was October 2nd.
2: Mm-hmm.
4: And lo and behold, he was born on September 23rd, almost 2 weeks early. And it wasn't until a couple of days later that I realized that was the feast of St. Padre Pio.
2: Mm-hmm.
4: And that was my sign. And I've never doubted since. And so I just wanted to share that. He just really put it on my heart that that was, that we are, that I'm a spiritual child, and my family is part of his spiritual children also. And to me, that was just very miraculous.
2: Right. Well, can I just add a little bit to your sign there? Because just as an additional confirmation, okay, we just got done talking with Amy, right? We were talking with okay, and we were talking about the connection with the guardian angels. Did you remember what you said about the initial due date of the baby was October 2nd? That's the feast of the guardian angels.
4: The guardian angels.
2: Okay,
4: right?
2: So tell me that's not another connector piece. He's I could feel the Holy Spirit. This is
4: Yes, and I just want to let people know that I wasn't actually like praying for it, but I just know that knew the desire in my heart. The Lord knew my desire, and that I would get this affirmation somehow. And I didn't realize it till later, but you just confirmed also the guardian angel too, because I also prayed to them very much.
2: Yeah, well, and there's the connector piece, and that goes along with why I feel that's why he's able to really effectively take on all of us as spiritual sons and daughters and our families, because he's utilizing the angelic realm like he did on Earth. That's my personal opinion on it, having studied angels for over 13 years. So that's amazing. There's no accident with that, Celeste. You're onto something, and I love that you love him so much. I think it's wonderful. And you said your grandson being born on his feast day, does he have a connection with Padre Pio? How old is he?
4: He's still a child, so he's very he holds things very reverently, like the rosary, and we've taught him to you know, he likes the holy cards and things like that. And so he is a blessing. He's a very happy child. He makes everyone smile. And
2: beautiful.
4: I see I just see that he was born on this day, and there is something special about him.
2: Very much so. That's what I was going to say, is maybe get into his room, the prayer card of Padre Pio. You never know, as he's confirmed, he may take the name Pio as his confirmation. You never know, because he's blessed on a very, he is definitely blessed. This is a very special day. I've always wanted to have a child born on September 23rd, always. I mean, yeah.
4: Yes.
2: So I put your grandson in the prayer, in the prayer book.
4: Thank you so much. Mm-hmm. I appreciate it.
1: I just have a sense, Celeste, you know, I mean, Padre Pio, he was supposed to be born a few days later. Padre Pio kind of reeled him in, said, I want him born on my feast day. And so he's definitely, I think Padre Pio is going to be a patron of his all through his life. And obviously all of us have a calling from God in our lives, but I really get a strong sense in my spirit, Celeste, that this grandson of yours, Padre Pio, is going to be watching over him, and he's going to lead him to some really beautiful things for the Lord. I just really believe that.
2: I agree too. Yeah, absolutely.
4: Thank you so much. He is showing that he is Christ-centered already.
1: Wonderful. That is so beautiful to hear.
2: Keep us
1: Thank
2: posted.
1: You, Celeste.
2: Yeah, keep us posted. That was a wonderful call.
1: Yeah, and you know, we've been talking about this for a number of days now. It's upon us, folks.
2: Yay.
1: EWTN's coverage of the beatification of Fulton Sheen, that's the first step on the road to him becoming a canonized saint in the church. Our coverage begins tomorrow morning at 10 Eastern time with the beatification pre-show, and then followed by it'll be the mass of beatification for venerable Archbishop Fulton J. Sheen, Cardinal Louis Tagle, Louis Tagle is going going to represent Pope Leo at America Center in St. Louis, Missouri, live on EWTN radio and television for complete coverage of the beatification of Archbishop Fulton Sheen. 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
2: Beautiful. I practiced the Cardinal's name several times because I had to do a spot for that, and I think it's Tagle.
1: Tagle, is it? Okay.
2: Yeah.
1: What did
2: Antonio,
1: I say,
2: yeah. Or? Yeah, it was close. So I did that too, but then I loved saying it because it kind of rolls off your tongue.
1: Right.
2: Tagle. Okay, Ed in Pittsburgh, Pennsylvania. Sirius XM 130 is the way. Ed's listening, wants to talk about Padre Pio. Hi, Ed.
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1: Hey, Ed,
2: there's Jerry.
1: If you can hear
2: there's
1: us, Ed, turn your radio down, Ed. Are you there?
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6: Let's go back to Ed.
2: Okay.
1: Let's go to Karen. We'll check in with Ed. Karen is in Long Branch, New Jersey, listening on Sirius XM 130. Hi, Karen.
2: Hi, Karen.
7: Hi, how are you?
1: Well, how are you?
7: I'm good. Thank you for taking my call.
1: Sure.
7: My family has been looking for a saint to pray to because we need a miracle. Mm-hmm. My daughter, 5 years ago, was diagnosed with ovarian cancer, and she's still dealing with it.
2: Mm.
7: And I just happened to open my mail the other day, and I got a little booklet from the Padre Pio Foundation of America in Connecticut, and it's just a lovely little book of prayers to the Blessed Mother.
2: Mm-hmm.
7: And sure enough, there's a prayer in here for the healing of cancer, and I just felt like, and then I turned my radio on today, and you're talking about Padre Pio, and I feel like maybe this is the saint I need to pray to.
2: Yes. Let me jump in real quickly because we're gonna miss this opportunity because the clock is running so quickly. Karen, listen, you're in New Jersey. Try to get to a Padre Pio. Look for a Padre Pio chapter or shrine near you. There's many of them in Pennsylvania, New Jersey, New York. Get a.
7: I did not know that.
2: Yes, start looking it up right now. If you can get your daughter to a healing mass or make sure she gets some of the relics from there, go to that shrine and ask Padre Pio to step in and see if he can help. Now, here's the thing. The connection you're making with Padre Pio, if indeed, like Jerry said, it's God's will, he'll act very quickly. You'll see the, again, the puzzle pieces coming together. Things like somebody will hand you something and it'll have Padre Pio. Somebody will say, I'm praying to Padre Pio. Something of that nature, Karen. But there are many. You got the main Padre Pio shrine in, I think it's Bartow, Pennsylvania. I don't know how close you are to Pennsylvania, but get over there and get whatever you can obtain about relics or any items or any prayer services you can attend, anything you can get to for your daughter. But make that connection with Padre Pio, and then the people that are connected to Padre Pio through the spiritual sons and daughters, they will also be praying for your daughter as well. So you got to go quickly now if time is of the essence. Okay,
7: thank you.
2: Yeah, definitely.
7: And
2: Padre Pio,
7: put her name in your prayer book. Her name is Deirdre.
2: Got it. Okay. Deirdre.
7: Yeah.
2: Okay, and I got you in the prayer book, too. Keep us posted. We're going to start praying, too, okay?
7: All right. Thank you so much, Debbie.
2: Absolutely.
1: Thank you, Karen. Yeah,
2: Deirdre. Okay, so I have to just tell you, one of our Take-Two family members just said, Debbie, it's correct. It's Cardinal Luis Antonio Tagle.
1: Tagle. Okay, good.
2: Isn't that, I love the Take-Two family. They keep us so perfectly on course. I love it. You guys are awesome. Okay.
1: We're going to get back to Ed in Pittsburgh, listening on Sirius XM 130. Ed is still with us. Welcome, sir. How are you?
8: Good, sir. How are you doing, Jerry?
1: Doing just fine. Glad you held in there with us. So go right ahead.
8: Yes, sir. Wanted to tell you, I just heard Debbie talk about Bartow, PA. Quick story. Several years back, we brought our Lady of Fatima statue as part of the Blue Army, as we did for many, many years, down to the Right to Life March. And this particular year, we went to the Padre Pio Shrine in Bartow, PA, and I bought some beautiful Benedictine crosses for myself and some of the other guys who were with us who carried the statue. And most importantly, I got to go to confession to Padre Pio. Of course, he wasn't there physically, but I went to confession outside of his confessional that Bartow, PA has a confessional of Padre Pio. So I thought, well, he bilocates. He's in and out of time. I'm sure he heard my confession. So I got to go to confession of Padre Pio at his shrine. It was a great day. And another story of Padre Pio, I went through open heart surgery in a hospital outside of Pittsburgh. Thank God everything was fine. And my brother came in and blessed me with Padre Pio oil for a healing after the surgery and after we were waiting on test results to see what was going on with my heart and if there was any damage. And honest to gosh, guys, by the intercession of Padre Pio, and thanks be to God, no damage. And I was blown away because, listen to this one, I had been having a heart attack for 3 weeks prior to this without even knowing it, just indigestion. So I am sure that Padre Pio interceded for things to be well. And, you know, it's over 2 years now, and I got plenty of energy, and I'm still working, and we do masonry work, so we're really, you know, active. And thank God. So Padre Pio, God bless him. He's helped us. And my church, my hometown church, I'm outside of Pittsburgh, my hometown church, Holy Spirit Parish, has one of the few Padre Pio shrines in our area with a relic of Padre Pio because there was a connection here, a little town called Mahoneytown. There was a connection here that Padre Pio's father, I think their name was Foring Joni,
2: He worked over there to send money back, right?
8: Yes, ma'am. He worked over here in one of the farms in out of Mahoneytown to send money back, and then that's how Father Mac, our old parish pastor, was able to get this relic brought over and a shrine brought over. So now that we're talking about his feast day, I'm about 2 minutes from St. Mary's, where his shrine is. I'm definitely going to go stop and see him.
2: Please. And pray
1: say,
2: for
1: put in a word for
2: pray
1: us.
2: Pray for Deidre and Deidre,
1: yeah,
2: too. We
1: yeah,
2: just got, yeah, because that's confirmation, Ed. God bless you. Stay strong, Ed.
1: Thanks,
2: awesome.
1: Ed. We're not going to get to any of the others of you. There was a couple of text messages. We won't get to those either. Tomorrow, again, is the coverage of the beatification of Archbishop Fulton J. Sheen. Coverage right here on EWTN. Just want to remind you again of that. Starts at 10 Eastern time with the beatification pre-show, followed by the Mass and the canon of the beatification. So be sure you tune in to EWTN for that tomorrow. Until we speak with you again, have a beautiful and blessed day. We'll see you real soon.
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12: Here's your Real Presence Radio weather forecast for the Sioux Falls area. For this afternoon, we're looking at mostly sunny skies, highs topping out near 85, and south winds gusting up to 20 miles per hour. Slight chance of showers and thunderstorms for tonight with partly cloudy skies, lows around 70. Then sunny skies on Thursday, highs in the upper 80s. If you would like to underwrite the weather segment on Real Presence Radio, please call 877-795-0122. I'm NOWCAST meteorologist Corey Holrath.
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17: Hi, this is Bishop Daniel Felton. 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
22: 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Chinese President Xi Jinping is set to meet President Donald Trump in Washington. It will be Xi's first state visit to the United States in more than a decade. President Trump is expected to personally welcome the Chinese leader at the airport to underscore the significance of the visit. Russia launches daylight drone attacks on the Ukrainian capital, killing 2 and wounding 23 others just hours before President Vladimir Zelensky's U.N. address. This comes after his meeting Tuesday with President Trump, which produced no concrete steps toward ending the war in Ukraine. Pope Leo XIV is calling for greater protection for migrant and refugee children. In his speech from the Vatican earlier today, the Holy Father called for global action to protect migrant and refugee children, warning that many face serious dangers while fleeing their homes.
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0: Are you kidding me?
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0: Liar, liar, pants on fire. I am at the studios of The Rock in Cleveland, Ohio. Why, you might ask? Actually, you probably wouldn't, because it doesn't matter to you where I'm broadcasting from. But tonight at St. Joseph's in Avon Lake, we will be recording two programs, like tomorrow night, too, of Living Bread with Dr. Ray, the TV show. So we are still open if you'd like to come in the audience there. Now, at this point, you can either go onto the website, rockcatholicradio.com, and there'll be a banner there. You can sign up. Or, if the impulse hits you, you can just come. We can put up more chairs. That's not a problem. We love a bigger audience. Got some real fun things planned tonight. So the shows are 5:30 and 7:15. Now, I know for some of us, at least for me, we don't start taping. Let's say we're running behind. We start taping at 7:30. By about 8:30, I'm ready to go to bed. 60 is the new 40, but 9 is the new midnight, I have found. But we would like to have you there if you would like to come. Okay, that business laying aside. The number to get onto the air is the same as it always is, no matter where I broadcast from. 877-573-7825. 877-57-equal. That is the number to call. If you have a question about something in your life, something in somebody else's life, something in the afterlife, something in the before life, or you want to make a comment, a helpful comment for someone else, I love those. I take notes, you know, when you do that. Oh, yeah, yeah, yeah, I take notes. And then, about every year or so, I gather up all your helpful comments, and I put them in a book. Yeah, and I make it sound like it's me, so I sound real smart, and then I make money. And I appreciate it. Appreciate it very, very much. And some of you can't know exactly how much money I make off of you, because each comment necessarily isn't put to a monetary value. But nevertheless, and Dan Dealey, my engineer here in The Rock, is sitting over there right across from me. He's looks a little drowsy. Looks like he's almost dozed off just a few minutes ago. You know what he said today? This is true. This is what he said. He said, you want something to drink? You want some coffee? I said, yeah, Dan, I'll take some coffee. He goes, okay. So we go in there. And I said, yeah, Bold. But was that Pacific Bold or whatever it is?
5: Yes.
0: Okay. Yeah. I said, I'll take that because it'll keep me awake as I talk. And he said, sure, one cup's enough. Oh, what the heck? I just walked in here and the guy's ripping on me.
5: Well, you've got a long day.
0: Yeah, so. Yeah, of course. So 1 hour here, 1 hour from 1 to 2 with 4 breaks, start late and quit early. My grandfather would have gone nuts. He said, Raymond, I dug a ditch. When I come to this country, I dug a ditch. It's $1.25 a day. I say, hey, Grandpa, $1.25, you could have bought a house back then. All right, number 877-57-EQUAL. Is the number to call to get onto the program. We already got some calls up there. That is very nice. But I do want to make this announcement because I do not want to forget this. Okay, very clearly here. Come on, live reads. Supposed to come up here. Didn't come up. There it is. All right. EWTN is covering the beatification of Fulton Sheen tomorrow, starting at 10 Eastern. That's the beatification pre-show. Then there's a mass of beatification for Venerable Archbishop Fulton J. Sheen. All right. Complete coverage. 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By the way, that's something. Think about how TV has you could say devolved. Here is a religious cleric with a blackboard and chalk. On a Sunday night, this is a big night of the week here, and having close to the number one show. Not all that long ago. You believe that? Now, you sometimes just basically don't want to let your kids or even yourself watch network TV. So that's the coverage there from EWTN. As I said, I am at the studios of The Rock, AM 1260. When I was a kid, 1260 was Wixie. Dan remembers that.
1: Well, I didn't grow up here, so.
0: Oh, all right. WIXY. And we listened to the Turtles, the Lovin' Spoonful, the Blood, Sweat, and Tears, Chicago, Mamas and the Papas, Remnants of the Beatles. It was the pop station, really was. Todd T. Taylor was one of the guys. I even remember some of those fellas. I never, ever would have imagined in my wildest imaginations, and they can get pretty wild, that I would be sitting in the studio of the former Wixie 1260. And I thought those guys were major big shots. I mean, those guys, in those days, the guys that were the on-air radio personalities, that was a big thing.
1: They were huge.
0: Yes, they were. And I'm sitting here. Now, this isn't exactly their studio because you guys have really done a beautiful job here. But all that said, you never know where the streams of life are going to take you. In my professional career, I do a lot of marriage counseling, and I still got the twitch to show for it. Every so often, I would like someone to venture into my office and say, you know, my spouse, I had to drag my spouse in here because I've realized something. I am extremely difficult to live with. And I'd like my spouse to help me take a good scrutinizing look at myself so I can improve. Once every 5 or 6 years, maybe once every 5 or 6 years. I take that. As I listened to the spouse's talk, I asked this question a fair amount. If your spouse would change everything that you don't like about them, would it make any difference? Now, Dan's just looking up at the ceiling there. He said, Dan, I don't know if you're married or not, but I don't want your wife to see you looking like that.
1: Yeah, 36 years. No, I had to think about that.
0: Well, it's interesting you say that because not uncommonly, there's a pause. It isn't, well, of course I would. No, it's a look at me like, I have to think about that. Or they'll pause and they'll catch themselves. They'll catch themselves and say, yes, it would. I think it would. It's not a definitive, well, of course it would. Now, over the years of me doing this, there's been several reasons why the pause, why the reluctance. One, there is someone else. And it is not unusual for that person to deny that there is someone else. Because typically, I'll ask, is there someone else? Because that is an ingredient whether you're going to be successful or not. If there's somebody else in the wings and that person wants to go to that somebody else, then I don't care what kind of quote-unquote therapy you do. They want out. Okay, so that's one. Another one is, it wouldn't matter because I just don't like you. It's not a matter of, well, yeah, I'd rather have you not do this, or I'd rather have you listen to me longer, or I'd rather have you come home sooner. No. It's, I've just gotten tired of living with you. I don't like you as a person. Now, that's dangerous. That's really dangerous. 80% of divorces are not because of pathology or alcoholism or abuse or infidelity, pornography. It's because we've just grown apart. I don't want to be with you anymore. I don't want to live here anymore. There's too many things about you that I just don't like, and you irritate me and you irk me. One of the other things, this is a danger signal. I've found, and this is one of the things you learn when you've been doing this for decades. They don't tell you this in grad school. Grad school, they give you some ideas on what you're supposed to do. Sometimes a spouse will come in simply because they have every intention of leaving that marriage, But they want to be able to say, we tried marriage counseling and it didn't work. They want to justify it. That question I stumbled upon some years back. And I thought, well, of course they'd say it would make a difference, right? You're coming in, you're complaining about all these things your spouse is doing or not doing. And if they would change every single one of them, you'd have to go, well, of course I would. And it shocks me how much there are those who say it wouldn't, or they very reluctantly say it would. Dad's looking at me very pensively like, I never thought about that. Hey, Dad, you don't want to go home and ask your wife, if I changed everything about me that you don't like, would it make any difference? And she will say, let me get back to you on that tomorrow.
1: I'm sure she'd appreciate it.
0: Well, I would. But, you know, that is sort of a successful path to a marriage. Because I want to know what my wife doesn't like about me, and I want to be able to think objectively, is she right? Do I need to do something about that? Or here's the other thing. I may not think she's right. However, it may be her preference. So therefore, okay, can I yield to that preference for the sake of the marriage?
5: No, I'm not going to be a doormat.
0: You're not being a doormat. You're doing good things for the sake of the marriage. You're sacrificing for the sake of the marriage. And most people appreciate it.
5: No, they'll just take me for granted. They'll just use me.
0: I get that one in therapy all the time. If you were to do this.
5: Oh, if I were to do that, they'll just think everything's okay and they'll take full advantage of me.
0: No, they won't. Unless you're living with Satan or his sister, they won't. Most people appreciate somebody else trying to treat them better. So, here's the question. If your spouse changes everything about them that you don't like. Let me reframe it for those of you in pretty decent marriages. How much difference would it make? 877-573-7825. 877-57-EQUAL. Get to your questions because your questions make the show. 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EWTN can get another host. We can't get other yous.
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1: The fifth commandment, you shall not kill. At the heart of this commandment is an absolute insistence on the sacredness of human life. We read in Jeremiah chapter 1 and verse 5, before I ever formed you in the womb, I knew you, says the Lord. So every human life is sacred because it's caught up in the mind and the heart and the will and the love of God. And no matter how we're conceived or any circumstances, God has always known and loved every human person. And for this reason, we are to hold sacred every human life. We are, therefore, to never murder, never kill, never seek vengeance. Of course, we have issues of abortion and euthanasia today, and we have so many ways where we in some way disrespect the lives of other human persons, and even our own life. We have to learn to respect it as a great gift from God. The fifth commandment, you shall not kill.
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2: Christ is the answer with Father John Ricardo.
3: He always starts with the good things. You know, the seven letters to the churches and the book of Revelation is a great way to write letters to other people, by the way, or to have conversations with other people. You start with what's going well. You do this, this, and this really well.
2: Christ is the answer with Father John Ricardo.
3: He always starts with the good things. You know, the seven letters to the churches and the book of Revelation is a great way to write letters to other people, by the way, or to have conversations.

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But you don't come. Not with the regularity that I want you to come. Not with the ardor and the fervor and the passion that I want you to come. I have a hunch, like more than a hunch, that's what he says to me. And I got a hunch that's what he would say to many of us.

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6: 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That's one of those 50,000-watt blowtorches serving Atlanta. 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Am I right, David?
7: Absolutely.
6: Got to do it. We got to pay the bills, right? Let's go to David now, a first-time caller in Ohio, listening on another blowtorch, St. Gabriel Radio. Hello, David. What's on your mind today?
8: Hi. So I know that this is the feast of St. Padre Pio, and I remember reading about him a while ago and how he would fast. He would do very vigorous fasting and it would only live on the Eucharist for up to 2 weeks at a time. And he was a very holy man. And I was just wondering if it's necessary for every Catholic to not fast in that, you know, extreme of a sense, but to fast themselves and deny themselves, you know, eating or a certain food for a period of time.
7: Yeah, thanks. I appreciate the question. So, canonically, of course, Catholics are only obligated to fast on Ash Wednesday and Good Friday, and only Catholics between First Communion age and I think it's 65.
6: I believe so.
7: So, you know, and even those restrictions are lifted in the case of illness and other things of that sort. So it's you know, it's not very strict in terms of what the Church asks of us. And the fast they ask us to do is not, you know, a water-only fast or something like that. It hardly even counts as a fast. It's more like just kind of a vague diet. You know, you just kind of cut back. You don't have a full meal. You know, you have one full meal and two little meals, and so it's still three times a day you're eating. I mean, it's just not that onerous, right?
6: It's like a wave offering.
7: It's a wave offering. It's a token, right? But it's something in the calendar that reminds us that temperance is a virtue that we have to cultivate. Now, you know, obviously people can elect to practice this more often if they think that they have need of it. Now, in, say, the ancient Egyptian monasteries, desert fathers, they fasted all the time. I mean, they were just fasting away like nobody's business. And there have been other saints that have really utilized that discipline to great effect. Now, you know, there's always a prudent choice to be made about your state of life and what you can afford to do. You know, if you're a father of a family and you're working a job, and, I mean, you know, imagine a high school football coach who has to stand out in the sun for hours a day and push around a bunch of young bucks. I mean, he's not going to make it on 300 calories a day. You know, it's just not going to happen, you know. He's got a vocation. He's got to take care of his family, do his job. I mean, he's going to have to eat more. I mean, it just stands to reason, right? You know, if you're a little old lady who eats like a bird anyway, and, you know, you're down to three saltine crackers a day, you know, and I've known those types, I mean, fasting seems like an act. I mean, it's like it's irrelevant for another reason. Like, you don't eat anything. And so it really it's something to discern in direction. You know, if you have a particular problem with concupiscence, and a spiritual director suggests, hey, fasting might be a way to tackle that, then you could try it under direction. There are definitely dangers and pitfalls to be avoided. Clearly, you know, people who have anorexic tendencies, I think, for them, the discipline is actually eating, you know.
6: Yeah.
7: And it's very easy to become proud of yourself when you engage in extraordinary penances, and to start looking down your nose at your neighbor because, hey, look at me, look at all this stuff I do, and this, you know,

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1: I know Carmelite nuns who get a call from their Mother Superior every June telling them where they're going to be assigned in the year ahead. And even if they know they're probably not going to be transferred, before that call, they're supposed to pack up all their belongings and wait for the phone to ring. It's an exercise in detachment from the world. We all go through that in our own ways, don't we? Maybe sometimes, you know, something becomes unstable in our current jobs, or a new opportunity opens up, or we have a financial crash that forces us to rebudget everything, or we go on a job interview, or maybe get a call from a doctor with some disturbing news. You know, even if those experiences don't pan out to be anything, and they usually don't overlook their importance. That's God reminding us that, in the end, this world isn't our home. And if you get too attached to the little comforts you surround yourself with, you won't be available to God's grace and His call in your life. Stay open. This is Chris Stefanik from Real Life.
2: Here's your Real Presence Radio weather forecast for the Sioux Falls area. For this afternoon, we're looking at mostly sunny skies, highs topping out near 85, and south winds gusting up to 20 miles per hour. Slight chance of showers and thunderstorms for tonight with partly cloudy skies, lows around 70. Then sunny skies on Thursday, highs in the upper 80s. If you would like to underwrite the weather segment on Real Presence Radio, please call 877-795-0122. I'm NOCAMS meteorologist Corey Holworth.
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7: Hello, this is Bishop Andrew Cousins with the Diocese of Crookston. This Lent, I want to challenge you to go to the Sacrament of Confession. 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Have a blessed Lent.
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9: EWTN News Nightly in Washington, D.C., I'm Veronica Dudo with an EWTN News Link. Chinese President Xi Jinping is set to meet President Donald Trump in Washington. It will be Xi's first state visit to the United States in more than a decade. President Trump is expected to personally welcome the Chinese leader at the airport to underscore the significance of the visit. Russia launches daylight drone attacks on the Ukrainian capital, killing two and wounding 23 others just hours before President Vladimir Zelensky's U.N. address. This comes after his meeting Tuesday with President Trump, which produced no concrete steps toward ending the war in Ukraine. Pope Leo XIV is calling for greater protection for migrant and refugee children. In his speech from the Vatican earlier today, the Holy Father called for global action to protect migrant and refugee children, warning that many face serious dangers while fleeing their homes.
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11: A tremendous Wednesday to each and every one of you. Thanks so much for tuning in to EWTN's Open Line. Guess what? We have phones. We have phones.
12: Are you kidding me? They work?
11: They work. We have phones. You can call and talk to Father Mitch Pacwa. It's an amazing thing. Just pick up the phone and give us a call. The number is 833-288-EWTN. That's 833-288-3986. If you're outside the United States and Canada, we'd still love to hear from you. That number is 1-205-271-2985, and we'll even put you straight to the front of the line at 1-205-271-2985. And even though we have the phones back, you can still email your questions. 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And we appreciate your patience while we recovered from our lightning strike. And we have all the fried equipment replaced now, and everything is up and running.
12: Because you boiled it instead of frying it?
11: No. I don't think that's how it works. I think that would probably be worse, but would have the same net outcome at the end of the day. I'm Jack Williams, Pedro Quiles, producing the program. Your call screener is somebody. Vanessa Sanchez, I guess. Michael McCall is on social media, so if you're watching us on YouTube or Facebook Live, you can type a question into the chat window, and it may find its way to us by the end of the program. And our host, as he is every single Wednesday, Father Mitch Pacwa, and you can't swing a dead cat in here without hitting a Jesuit right now.
12: Yes, yes. Brought a friend of mine. He's just sort of sitting there watching, making sure the provincial knows that I actually do work.
11: On occasion.
12: There's little evidence, apparently. So.
11: And this is your confrere.
12: Yes.
11: Father.
12: Father Andriy Hlebshi. And so he is a Ukrainian Greek Catholic priest, but he belongs to the Society of Jesus, and he's finishing up his doctorate at Notre Dame University in patristics, and will be probably end up teaching at the Jesuit school in Rome that deals with the Eastern churches.
11: Oh, beautiful.
12: During Tullium.
11: That'll be awesome, and it'll be an interesting little side note for our listeners. His father, if you are fans of Dr. Ray Guarendi, if you watch the television show,
12: yes,
11: Living Right with Dr. Ray, his father, his earthly father,
12: yes,
11: is the producer of that program.
12: Exactly.
11: And he's also a founding board member of our affiliate in Cleveland, The Rock,
12: yep,
11: Dick Russ. So welcome, Father, to and he's vowed, he's taken a vow of silence for this 55 minutes, and he promises he will not disrupt the proceedings. Do you have some emails over there?
12: I certainly do. One from Jeremy. Interesting. How do we know if God forgives our sins? Now, the first thing we have to keep in mind, God forgives our sins because it's His will. He promises to forgive those who turn to Jesus in faith and ask for forgiveness. So that is the issue. Now, some people look for a certain kind of evidence in part because they are maybe, not all, but some people are following the teaching of John Calvin. John Calvin believed that human beings were totally depraved. And what that meant with total depravity is that you don't even have the free will to be able to ask God for forgiveness. You don't have the free will to make an act of faith in Jesus. And therefore, God gives you grace and makes you accept salvation, or he doesn't give you grace and you can't. It's not up to you. And that makes it a problem. Well, how do I know that I'm saved? If I have nothing to do with it, then how do I know I'm saved? This becomes a problem for many people who follow the theology of John Calvin. That is, that should not be the same problem for a Catholic. We believe that we have a fallen will, to be sure, and it is injured. And we need the grace of God in order to make an act of faith. But we also have free will, fallen though it might be, and we still say yes to the grace God gives us. And if you make that act of faith in Christ's power to forgive and ask him to forgive your sins, and you, because you are sorry for your sins, that's another element. You have to have sorrow for your sins, but you do, and you ask for forgiveness. God, it delights in forgiving us. It's not that he's saying, I'm not sure you mean it yet. Can you prove you mean it? No. Now, I would add this. It may be that we have a certain amount of need to grow and deepen our forgiveness, our sorrow, I should say. We may be sorry we got caught. And that's one level of sorrow. But then there's another level of sorrow. We realize this was inherently wrong. And you also can come to realize how responsible you are. That takes time. But that God wants to forgive you. And this is extremely important. Judith asks, is Christ's sacrifice enough to take all of humanity to heaven? Judith, you can't answer that until you start with this part of Revelation, that Jesus Christ is God, made man. So he's truly a human being, and he truly died on the cross for the forgiveness of our sins. But he's also truly God. He has a full divine nature. That means his act of redemption is infinite. So there's no sin too big for him to forgive. He can forgive. It's an infinite access to redemption, and that would be for all of humanity, throughout all of history. That there's just no limit. The only limit, and this seems to be what St. Thomas Aquinas understands as the sin against the Holy Spirit, is saying, no, I'm so bad, God can't forgive me. And that would block it, because you're saying, well, God can't forgive. And that arrogance on our part, my sin is so big, that would be something. But other than that, you're putting the limits on God, your sins can all be forgiven and the sins of all humanity. And then there's one other thing from Austin. I've heard some people say that Adam had another wife named Lilith. Where do they get that? This was a legend that came in medieval Judaism. This was supposed to be a woman who was also created from the earth directly. And she was arrogant and was kicked out. So then God created Eve from Adam's rib. But in revenge, Lilith goes around killing babies in their cribs. This was basically an sort of a legendary explanation for sudden death syndrome. And that's what they used it for. Now, in recent times, feminists have sometimes picked up Lilith as somebody that they see as their model, because they want to be made from the dirt like Adam, or they want to kill babies. This gives a support to abortion as a solution for what they think are their problems. But that's a feminist thing, picking up on this medieval legend, and it's not part of the Bible, and it's certainly not part of God's revelation.
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14: 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A dialogue with his fellow man, and a dialogue with God. My dialogue with a fellow man is a proof that he is a person, and so am I. The same is implied in a dialogue with God. 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
11: 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We head first to your old stomping grounds, Father Mitch, Chicago, Illinois. Nicole's watching us on YouTube today. Nicole, you're on with Father Mitch.
18: Hi, Father Mitch. God bless you as well with EWTN.
12: Thank you. Appreciate that.
18: I wanted to call because as a frequent Mass goer, aside from Sundays, I've noticed probably a little bit after COVID, if not during COVID, Masses within the Chicagoland area have turned into more of a cultural, nationality-wise, kind of a bit more nationalistic than Catholic.
12: Mm-hmm.
18: And I'm just wondering your take on it, because instead of unifying, it tends to divide, mm-hmm. Where we're focused more so on a culture than we are of the Catholic teachings and traditions and how to unify all individuals within the parish and sure. within our diocese.
12: I don't want to know the names of any particular parish, but what exactly do you mean by the catering to the local culture? What are some of the things that you're observing?
18: Thank you for allowing me to elaborate.
12: Yeah.
18: What I mean by is, as many people know, outside of places within Europe, this is usually the secondary highly populated places.
12: Mm-hmm.
18: So many of the Chicagoland areas, a lot of the churches we know were either built or architected by Polish or Irish or German. Mm-hmm. But
12: and on and on.
18: And on and on, yes. And what I noticed is more recently, maybe 2021 and forward, is that many of the parishes, and this, I think, is taking on a role of the priest is, I think, feeling responsible to do this, but to cater to a majority of people, particularly Polish, and I am not Polish, but I am of various European descent.
12: Sure.
18: But I've gone to the Polish masses and have grown accustomed to knowing the rosary and mass in mm-hmm. that language, as mm-hmm. well as Latin and sure. various languages.
12: Sure.
18: But I find that now, because of this Jubilee year, we're catering towards more of language and culture, either of Hispanic or Polish or Filipino, and then that is bringing in the culture of how they worship,
12: mm-hmm.
18: rather than really making it about what Catholics worship okay. as a whole. And so it tends to be more nationalistic. Like we pray to Our Lady of Częstochowa, we pray for Poland, we pray for Mexico, sure. we pray for whatever it is, but then they don't honor the nation they're in, the flag, mm-hmm. or they also don't pray for our popes or yeah. bishops.
12: Yeah. I think I get what you're saying, because, you know, being from Chicago, myself, city kid.
11: Being Polish.
12: And having celebrated Mass in Polish back in Chicago many times, as well as in Spanish over there. You know, there are a couple things. That all these ethnic communities need to deal with a transition period. Chicago is the place where the Polish National Church got started way back turn of the 20th century, early 20th century, might have been even late 1890s, but I think turn, you know, in the beginning of the 1900s. And it started because an Irish pastor forbade the Polish priest from speaking the sermon in Polish. Remember, Mass was all in Latin. So that was universal. But the people couldn't understand English. And they wanted the sermon in Polish so they could understand it. And the Irish pastor of that church didn't allow it anymore. And so that priest and his congregation bolted. They got somebody from the old Catholic Church, a split that happened in the 1800s, to ordain some of them as bishops. And they started a schismatic group where they did the whole Mass in Polish. And they also allowed priests to marry. And the group is not large anymore, but it was something at least that people could understand. And I think, you know, in these days, for all the immigrants, there is a period of tension where being able to understand the Mass is a very high value. But then also making the move not to stay isolated, but to start incorporating more and more English into the liturgy, because their children, especially the oldest kids, will know Polish or Spanish. The younger kids will know less, because they won't hang around with the Polish language, won't go to Polish school. And then their grandkids, one grandkid will know a few words, and the others say, tell us what they said, tell us what they said. This was the way of immigrants in Chicago for all the immigrant groups. And by that third generation, it has to be in English. Now, this, of course, is always the risk with having the Mass in the vernacular anyway. One priest friend of mine settled this in his very ethnically mixed parish by having Novus Ordo Mass, not the traditional Latin Mass, but the Novus Ordo Mass in Latin, but he preached in English. And I think he did one Spanish sermon. There are different ways to make that accommodation so that people can find themselves at home and feel that they understand and gain something from the liturgy, but they also have to be willing to start making the transition as they move forward. That's the tension that you deal with in Chicago. And it's inevitable that English will dominate in those Polish parishes. I know the parishes. And I also know the parish where I grew up, St. Priscilla's. Father Maciek is a great friend of mine, and I love it. And it's so exciting for me to celebrate the Polish Mass there. And it is full. Every Polish Mass, the way it was when I grew up as a kid. But then when I went to the English Masses, there were hardly anybody there. They're not coming at all. He can't not, deal with the Polish community and alienate them. But he does have more English Masses than Polish Mass. But the one that people come to is not the English. That's true in some of those other parishes, but that will change. Secondly, the people who are going to be making that transition, they also, I think you're onto something here. You have to be careful that church is not a place where you are focusing on your national club identity. It has to be a place where you focus on Jesus Christ and salvation. And this is very, very key. And I think having that sense, I can pray more easily in Spanish or Polish or German, but it's going to, that I'll have to move on. And I have to protect myself and our community from becoming an ethnic club activity and keep it focused on Jesus. That would be my sense that it's a pastoral issue that has to be worked through, but Chicago has worked through that pastoral issue ever since the fire. Once they burned the joint down and rebuilt it, that's when the immigrants came into large numbers, and they've been working through it. And then another wave of immigrants comes, and you work through it again. But this is the pastoral problem I think we can work out.
11: 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The number is 833-288-EWTN. 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And Father Mitch is a 21st century kind of Jesuit. You can text him your question. 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And remember, as always, message and data rates may apply. And occasionally, Father Mitch places priorities ahead of Open Line Wednesday. We don't like it. There's nothing we can do about it. Occasionally, that's just how he rolls. He may wander off to Poland or something. It happens. And we may do a mailbag program where we could use your question that you leave on our listener comment line. To do that, the number is 1-205-795-5773. 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
22: Hi, I'm Debbie Giorgiani from Take Two with Jerry and Debbie. I wanted to share some thoughts about Archbishop Fulton Sheen as we all prepare and look forward to his beatification. When I was growing up, Archbishop Fulton Sheen, his TV program, and his teachings were talked about quite frequently in my home. Yet I guess I was just too busy being a kid to truly appreciate him and his great ministry efforts. Recently, though, I was reintroduced to his work, and now I have become somewhat obsessed with his teachings. I will give you an example. One of my favorite quotes by Fulton Sheen is, "Unless souls are saved, nothing is saved. There can be no world peace unless there is soul peace." Wow. I truly want to become friends with Fulton Sheen, and I respect and honor all that he has contributed to our church. I pray Archbishop Fulton Sheen helps you to grow closer to Christ, the same way unless there is soul peace. Wow. I truly want to become friends with Fulton Sheen, and I respect and honor all that he has contributed to our church. I pray Archbishop

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4: 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Next up is our call screener, I did solve this mystery, is Tom Price, our director of programming and production here at EWTN, yes. Is screening phone calls today. He's trying to sell me that Tim and Diane, who are friends of yours, are calling us from the great state of Iowa.
5: Let's try it.
4: We have reason to believe that it's actually Tom and Diane.
5: We'll see.
4: And so we'll see if Tom Price is about to be reprimanded or not.
5: Okay.
4: Diane and your husband, welcome to the program.
6: Hi, Father Mitch. It is Tim and Diane.
5: See? So Tim wasn't lying, and neither was Tom.
4: Okay. Well, there you go.
5: So, what you got, Tim?
6: So, I have a niece getting married in December.
5: Okay.
6: And my sister said was telling us about the wedding, and she said what they're going to do is they're going to do a small little Catholic ceremony on Wednesday,
5: mm-hmm.
6: and then they're going to do another one at some hall. And have the reception and everything afterwards.
5: Yeah.
6: And so my question to her was, why don't you just have the Catholic wedding on Saturday and have the reception? Well, apparently he's opposed to it, or the two of them are opposed to it. She's trying to have the thing on Wednesday to meet an obligation.
5: Mm-hmm.
6: And so I'm a little, my position is I don't really care to do that. I don't care to go to this small little thing on a Wednesday. The sacrament is a big deal, and I don't understand if they're against doing it in the Catholic Church and having the reception afterwards.
5: Are both of them Catholic?
6: No.
5: Do you know what
6: he's
5: religion?
6: He's not Catholic.
5: Okay, he's not Catholic. And here's, I don't know the situation, but I have been in these situations where I've been part of doing exactly the same thing, because there would be some members of the non-Catholic family that would refuse to even come to a Catholic service of any kind. Some people had have such a strong anti-Catholicism. And it may not even be the parents or immediate family of the groom, but it could be some other members. So I've done exactly the same thing in those circumstances. Have a Catholic wedding first. That's the actual sacrament of matrimony. But to avoid an unnecessary dispute within their family, then they do this other situation, and that's something that is fine. As a matter of fact, in Europe it's almost normal, because in Europe you get married when you go get your wedding license at the courtroom. That's the legal marriage, and then you have a church service to go with it. That's fairly common in Europe, and they want to make that normative in the United States, partly to protect us clergy, because some people want, as a matter of fact, I think in Alabama, I'm no longer an official of the state of Alabama to perform weddings, because if I were, then I would have to do same-sex weddings, and to make sure that I don't do that, we have the little thing with the judge at the city hall, get your license and all that, and then you have the Catholic wedding. This

0: They have to be more common, but this is a something that gets done when, for instance, if it's a Catholic marrying a Muslim, and the Muslim family refuses to be in a place where there is any image of Christ or a crucifix or something, and so that's how you do it, and that. There's nothing inherently wrong with that. They are, I mean, I would be glad that they are having a Catholic wedding and they are receiving the sacrament, but for the sake of their family, because that's what the reception is about. Reception is about the families meeting each other. They're going to be meeting lots of times in the future. When they have kids and anniversaries and birthdays and all the other celebrations, and it's for the family to learn to get along. If it means that starting something off with a fight that is probably unnecessary, then that's not a bad idea. So that I don't have any problem so long as they're getting married in the church first.
1: God bless you, Tim. We appreciate the phone call today. 833-288-EWTN is our toll-free number. Still a couple of open lines for you at 833-288-3986. Next stop is Cincinnati, Ohio. Robert is listening on Sacred Heart Radio today. Robert, you're on with Father Mitch.
2: Hello, Father Pacwa. So a language and history question.
0: Yeah.
2: Before the people of God would have been called Jews or Judeans or Israelites or whatever,
0: Israelites.
2: Say, around the time of Abraham, say,
0: mm-hmm.
2: what ethnonym would they have had? What were they? What was the name of the people?
0: Yeah, we would have zero idea.
1: Hebrew?
0: No. This is one of the very important things about the Bible. Unlike most of the mythologies of the ancient world, the most ancient people thought of themselves as the first people ever to exist, and everybody else is derived from them. Israel does not. They see there's their ancestor for Hebrew, the Heber, was his name, as one person born, you know, way down the genealogy, and they see Abraham or Abram, a descendant of him, and then from Abram comes Israel, one of his great grandson, who then gives the name. They didn't have an ethnic name that stuck until after Israel was started the 12 tribes. His sons started the 12 tribes. And they are usually called, you may not have noticed this, when the Israelites are talking to non-Israelites, they're called Hebrews. When they're speaking among themselves, they identify themselves as the sons of Israel, Bnei Yisrael. And the reason is Hebrew, Hapiru, and Abiru are both terms used in Egypt and Mesopotamia for people who were outside their society. They were basically outside. The closest analogy would be gypsies. When non-gypsies talk, they call them gypsies. But among themselves, they don't. They call themselves Rome or Roma. That's their ethnic identity amongst themselves. Only to outsiders are they gypsies because they're on the outside of society. They're usually on the edge. That's the way Habiru were. Sometimes they were slaves, sometimes they were mercenaries, sometimes just little groups on the outside. They varied from one place to another. So non-Israelites called the Israelites Hapiru, along with other Hapiru groups. Well, among themselves, they called themselves the B'nai Israel, the sons of Israel. And they did not leave us the name of any other ethnic group prior. They just didn't know it. And so they didn't record it. So when we don't have it, we're not going to make it up.
1: 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Next up is Nancy in Urbana, Illinois, listening on the EWTN app. Nancy, welcome to the program.
3: Thank you.
0: Sure. What can we do for you?
3: Well, Father, I had a personal question.
0: Yes?
3: I remember you talking on one of your programs, several years ago, mm-hmm. about how your father didn't want you to become a Jesuit priest.
0: Uh-huh.
3: And I was wondering why that was.
0: My dad had a variety of reasons that he didn't want me to be a priest at all. One, I'm named after him. So I'm, he's Mitchell Chester Sr., I'm Mitchell Chester Jr. And it was clear in childhood that the only one of the pack of kids that might end up going to college was I. The others weren't interested in school. And my dad really, really had a high value for education. So the one kid that would do what he had always dreamt of doing when he was young, he said, don't waste it on the church, And I'll never forget when I was 12, he said to me, you don't have to be a priest to help people. You can be a doctor and help them. And I answered him. I was a wise guy even then. I was polite, but I was a wise guy. I said, Dad, if I'm a doctor and I help people, later on, they're going to die anyway. But if I'm a priest and I hear their confession at their deathbed, they go to heaven, and that lasts forever. It's a better deal. Now, again, my dad was also a used car salesman, so I talked in terms that we understood around our house. So he was frustrated by that. And I think he also was very concerned. My aunt told me this years later. He was concerned that, that would I be able to be faithful to the vows of celibacy? And, and just follow that. He was concerned about that, but he didn't bring that up so much. But he did want me to go to college, and he wanted me to have a family. And as he sometimes said, hey, I went through it. I had the wife and kids. You should go through that, too. Well, that's not exactly the warmest invitation to the value of marriage. But he really got upset when I announced to the family as a junior in high school that I wanted to enter the society. And at that point, it had enough. He said, the day you become a Jesuit priest, that's the day you're out of my will. Well, he did on the day of my first mass. He took me out of his will. But again, I held back. I didn't act as a wise guy. I didn't say I couldn't have kept it anyway. But I just held that in silence. The cool thing is, going back to that answer when I was 12, when he was on his deathbed, I heard his confession.
1: Mm-hmm. Thank you so much, Nancy. We appreciate that call today. 833-288-EWTN's our toll-free number. You know that Friday, it's the Feast of the Annunciation?
0: Yes.
1: And it is the 44th anniversary of the launch of EWTN Television. Back in 1981, and on that day, we celebrate the 44th anniversary, as I mentioned. Armed with only a high school education, here's your dad's nightmare come true, $200 and 12 cloistered nuns with no television experience, Mother Angelica turned her monastery garage into a television studio, and within a few months, EWTN began broadcasting 4 hours a day to 60,000 homes. Thank you, Mother Angelica, for your vision and your yes to our Lord, as EWTN now reaches well over 300 million different homes, potentially. Wing a little Hail Mary to Mother Angelica and pray for the repose, continue to pray for the repose of her. Until such time as Holy Mother Church raises her to the altar, I'll be praying for the repose of her soul.
0: That's a good thing because she told us to.
1: Yeah, absolutely.
0: Now, she used to brag, you know, I didn't even know how to adjust the color on the TV set, yet I'll run a TV station, but here I am.
1: All right, next up for us is Tyler in Franklin, Tennessee, listening on Sirius XM Channel 130. Tyler, thanks for holding. You're on with Father Mitch.
4: Hi, Father. My question is about the Immaculate Conception.
0: Yes.
4: I heard Trent Horn talking about the idea of it being necessary or not in a logical sense, and the issue there being the necessity then of an infinite regression of Immaculate Conceptions in order to bear a sinless person. So I'm wondering, what is the Church's argument, or not argument, but basis for the Immaculate Conception in that logical sense of how should we understand the necessity of the Immaculate Conception?
0: Sure. Two things. One is from Scripture itself. Do you remember how at the visitation of Our Lady to Elizabeth, and Elizabeth greeted Mary? Do you remember what she said?
4: Yes, she called her the mother of my Lord.
0: Not only that, but she said, blessed are you among women. Right? And blessed is the fruit of your womb. That was her greeting. She spoke two beatitudes. Blessed are you among women, and blessed is the fruit of your womb, and then gives a third one after that. Blessed is she who believed all that the Lord said to her. So she gives a triple beatitude. The first one, blessed are you among women, is the most interesting in terms of this question. In the Semitic languages, Hebrew, Aramaic, Arabic, they don't have a proper comparative or superlative. So they don't have a way of saying more blessed or most blessed. But they have the concept, of course, because people compare. So they communicate the concept that you are more blessed by saying you are blessed from me. So if I want to say you're more blessed than I am, you would say you are blessed from me. If I want to say you are the most blessed, then blessed are you among them. It's idiomatic Semitic. It's used in the Old Testament and in modern Hebrew as well. Though sometimes they import an Aramaic word, yoter, to mean more, but that can't say most, except through use of a preposition. And in terms of that, to say that she is the most blessed woman makes her even more blessed than Eve, who was created without original sin, but later fell into it. Mary, we believe, is born without original sin, but never falls into it. That's what makes her more blessed. So that's one aspect from Scripture. In terms of the necessity, it doesn't have to be eternal regression. God could have done it, but we don't have any sense of that. It was enough that his grace was present in her. As the angel says when he greets her, Chayre kacharetomeni, hail one who has been graced. She has this grace of being sinless without it being necessary for her parents. And this is something that is the proper preparation for her to be the mother of God the Son. And there are a couple things about that. A, the various kinds of pride and arrogance and presumption that go with sinful fallen nature. You can try to imagine this scene. Jesus, you're the Son of God. Show the people a nice miracle. Make your mother proud. She never does that. She doesn't. even when she points out a problem, they have no wine. She doesn't tell Jesus what to do. She tells the servants, do whatever he tells you. That there is this humility that comes from the gracious life that she has, and she doesn't have the various neuroses that come from our sinful impulses, you know, directing her. And that's very important. Finally, I would just say this, an image that Archbishop Sheen used to use that fit me as a Chicagoan very nicely. Chicago's river used to flow into Lake Michigan. The problem with that is all the sewers flowed into the river, but the drinking water came from Lake Michigan, into which all that sewage was flowing. That's dumb. And that's why Chicago used to have typhoid fever and typhus raging through the city. So what they did at the turn of the 20th century is dig a canal, so, and then reverse the flow of the Chicago River out of the lake, and then they put lock at the mouth of the river and the lake, and water from the lake could go into the river, but river water couldn't go back into the lake. Our Lady is that kind of lock. As Christ enters into the polluted stream of human history and sin, he brings this infinite source of grace, but it passes through the lock of Mary so that he does not have the contagion of sin brought on him, but he can bring grace to everyone else. That may be another pictorial way to reflect on that as well. But again, it helps me as a Chicagoan to understand it.
1: Mustafa's up next in the great city of Philadelphia, watching us today on YouTube. Mustafa, you're on with Father Mitch.
5: Yes, hello. This is my first time talking to Father Mitch. I know he has like that so much knowledge of a Christianity, and I don't want to like take so much of the time. So the question is very simple, and I'm prepared to hear the answer to the question.
0: Okay.
5: Is there any evidence outside of the Bible that proves the resurrection of Jesus? And this is my only question, and I'm watching you from YouTube.
0: Oh, wonderful, Mustafa. In terms of any report from outside the Bible, no. We do have extra biblical reports of about Christ, both in Roman history, in Josephus, a Jewish historian, that we have, but they don't mention the resurrection. So there's nothing of that outside. It's the evidence from inside in the Gospels, but also the evidence of blood, that the apostles, who were all afraid when Jesus got arrested and they ran away, and then after he was killed, they hid in the upper room and locked the doors. Those same absolutely terrified apostles later on became these proclaimers of the resurrection, and they and all of them ended up preferring to be executed rather than denying that they witnessed and saw Jesus himself. Now, that is very important. We know of them being executed all over the world, from India all the way through Spain. They were executed, all because they would not deny the resurrection. So, and the death, of course. So this is something that we see. And the only other thing outside the Bible that I would see, I just reminded myself, when the Emperor Hadrian came to Jerusalem in the year 130 AD, he made sure that he covered up the tomb of Jesus. He put it under a mound of dirt and then built a pagan temple above it to eradicate its memory. But 165 years later, when St. Helena came to Jerusalem, the Christians still knew exactly where the tomb was. They said it's under there, and that we see that. Now, we also see a first century graffito of that, of from Christians being there, but also they remember that. So that would be the only evidence we have. Does that help, Mustafa?
5: I thank you so much for the helpful answer. I just want to tell you one thing. I'm one of the people that studied the Bible, and I talked to the Christians on the internet, on television, in English and Arabic, on the topic of Christianity. And thank you so much. And I look forward to joining the next episode on next Wednesday. And thank you very much.
0: Father,
1: would you leave us with a blessing?
0: Lord, bless you and keep you, the Father, the Son, and the Holy Spirit. Amen.
1: Amen. On behalf of our host, Father Mitch Pacwa, producer Pedro Quiles, our call screener Tom Price, and social media maven Mr. Michael McCall, I'm Jack Williams. Thanks so much for tuning in. Till we get together next time, God bless.
6: Hey, this is Michael O'Neill, the Miracle Hunter. 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
11: Here's your Real Presence Radio weather forecast for the Sioux Falls area. For this afternoon, we're looking at mostly sunny skies, highs topping out near 85, and south winds gusting up to 20 miles per hour. Slight chance of showers and thunderstorms for tonight with partly cloudy skies, lows around 70. Then sunny skies on Thursday, highs in the upper 80s. If you would like to underwrite the weather segment on Real Presence Radio, please call 877-795-0122. I'm NOCAST meteorologist Corey Holrath.
12: This Monsignor Tom Richter of the Diocese of Bismarck, serving Queen of Peace Parish in Dickinson, North Dakota. On the third Sunday of Lent, we read the Gospel of Jesus cleansing the temple. As we all know, the temple Jesus desires to cleanse is not a building, but our hearts. And he cleanses them not by repressing what's inside of them, not by abolishing what's inside of the heart, but by ordering it. I once read that the Hoover Dam was the most destructive river in the United States. It destroyed more crops, more property, more livestock than any other. It did more bad than any river in our country. And then the Hoover Dam was constructed. And this same river, with the same energy, with the same force, was now ordered, channeled, redirected. And that same body of water now irrigates more crops than any river in our country. What once did the most bad now does the most good, because it is ordered. Jesus does the same thing with the human heart. As the second preface of Lent says, that Lent is a sacred time which God uses to free us from disordered affections. And he can do that if we give him access. And we give Jesus access to the disordered affections in our hearts by prayer, penance, and almsgiving. And so, dear people, I wish to give you a word of encouragement on this third week of Lent to continue your generosity to the Lord so that he may order our hearts and purify them so that we may arrive at Easter rejoicing in the encounter with the risen Christ. God bless you.
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20: In the name of the Father, and of the Son, and of the Holy Spirit.
21: Amen.
20: Our Father, who art in heaven, hallowed be thy name. Thy kingdom come, thy will be done, on earth as it is in heaven.
21: Give us this day our daily bread, and forgive us our trespasses, as we forgive those who trespass against us. And lead us not into temptation, but deliver us from evil. Amen.
20: Hail Mary, full of grace, the Lord is with thee. Blessed art thou among women, and blessed is the fruit of thy womb, Jesus.
21: Holy Mary, Mother of God, pray for us sinners now and at the hour of our death. Amen.
20: I believe in God, the Father Almighty, creator of heaven and earth, and in Jesus Christ, his only Son, our Lord, who was conceived by the Holy Spirit, born of the Virgin Mary, suffered under Pontius Pilate, was crucified, died, and was buried. He descended into hell. The third day he arose again from the dead. He ascended into heaven and is seated at the right hand of God the Father Almighty. From there he shall come to judge the living and the dead.
21: I believe in the Holy Spirit, the Holy Catholic Church, the communion of saints, the forgiveness of sins, the resurrection of the body, and life everlasting. Amen.
20: Eternal Father, I offer you the body and blood, soul and divinity of your dearly beloved Son, our Lord Jesus Christ,
21: in atonement for our sins and those of the whole world.
20: For the sake of his sorrowful passion,
21: have mercy on us and on the whole world.
20: For the sake of his sorrowful passion,
21: have mercy on us and on the whole world.
20: For the sake of his sorrowful passion,
21: have mercy on us and on the whole world.
20: For the sake of his sorrowful passion,
21: have mercy on us and on the whole world.
20: For the sake of his sorrowful passion,
21: have mercy on us and on the whole world.
20: For the sake of his sorrowful passion,
21: have mercy on us and on the whole world.
20: For the sake of his sorrowful passion,
21: have mercy on us and on the whole world.
20: For the sake of his sorrowful passion,
21: have mercy on us and on the whole world.
20: For the sake of his sorrowful passion,
21: have mercy on us and on the whole world.
20: For the sake of his sorrowful passion,
21: have mercy on us and on the whole world.
20: Eternal Father, I offer you the body and blood, soul and divinity of your dearly beloved Son, our Lord Jesus Christ,
21: in atonement for our sins and those of the whole world.
20: For the sake of his sorrowful passion,
21: have mercy on us and on the whole world.
20: For the sake of his sorrowful passion,
21: have mercy on us and on the whole world.
20: For the sake of his sorrowful passion,
21: have mercy on us and on the whole world.
20: For the sake of his sorrowful passion,
21: have mercy on us and on the whole world.
20: For the sake of his sorrowful passion,
21: have mercy on us and on the whole world.
20: For the sake of his sorrowful passion,
21: have mercy on us and on the whole world.
20: For the sake of his sorrowful passion,
21: have mercy on us and on the whole world.
20: For the sake of his sorrowful passion,
21: have mercy on us and on the whole world.
20: For the sake of his sorrowful passion,
21: have mercy on us and on the whole world.
20: For the sake of his sorrowful passion,
21: have mercy on us and on the whole world.
20: Eternal Father, I offer you the body and blood, soul and divinity of your dearly beloved Son, our Lord Jesus Christ,
21: in atonement for our sins and those of the whole world.
20: For the sake of his sorrowful passion,
21: have mercy on us and on the whole world.
20: For the sake of his sorrowful passion,
21: have mercy on us and on the whole world.
20: For the sake of his sorrowful passion,
21: have mercy on us and on the whole world.
20: For the sake of his sorrowful passion,
21: have mercy on us and on the whole world.
20: For the sake of his sorrowful passion,
21: have mercy on us and on the whole world.
20: For the sake of his sorrowful passion,
21: have mercy on us and on the whole world.
20: For the sake of his sorrowful passion,
21: have mercy on us and on the whole world.
20: For the sake of his sorrowful passion,
21: have mercy on us and on the whole world.
20: For the sake of his sorrowful passion,
21: have mercy on us and on the whole world.
20: For the sake of his sorrowful passion,
21: have mercy on us and on the whole world.
20: Eternal Father, I offer you the body and blood, soul and divinity of your dearly beloved Son, our Lord Jesus Christ,
21: in atonement for our sins and those of the whole world.
20: For the sake of his sorrowful passion,
21: have mercy on us and on the whole world.
20: For the sake of his sorrowful passion,
21: have mercy on us and on the whole world.
20: For the sake of his sorrowful passion,
21: have mercy on us and on the whole world.
20: For the sake of his sorrowful passion,
21: have mercy on us and on the whole world.
20: For the sake of his sorrowful passion,
21: have mercy on us and on the whole world.
20: For the sake of his sorrowful passion,
21: have mercy on us and on the whole world.
20: For the sake of his sorrowful passion,
21: have mercy on us and on the whole world.
20: For the sake of his sorrowful passion,
21: have mercy on us and on the whole world.
20: For the sake of his sorrowful passion,
21: have mercy on us and on the whole world.
20: For the sake of his sorrowful passion,
21: have mercy on us and on the whole world.
20: Eternal Father, I offer you the body and blood, soul and divinity of your dearly beloved Son, our Lord Jesus Christ,
21: in atonement for our sins and those of the whole world.
20: For the sake of his sorrowful passion,
21: have mercy on us and on the whole world.
20: For the sake of his sorrowful passion,
21: have mercy on us and on the whole world.
20: For the sake of his sorrowful passion,
21: have mercy on us and on the whole world.
20: For the sake of his sorrowful passion,
21: have mercy on us and on the whole world.
20: For the sake of his sorrowful passion,
21: have mercy on us and on the whole world.
20: For the sake of his sorrowful passion,
21: have mercy on us and on the whole world.
20: For the sake of his sorrowful passion,
21: have mercy on us and on the whole world.
20: For the sake of his sorrowful passion,
21: have mercy on us and on the whole world.
20: For the sake of his sorrowful passion,
21: have mercy on us and on the whole world.
20: For the sake of his sorrowful passion,
21: have mercy on us and on the whole world.
20: Holy God, Holy Mighty One, Holy Immortal One,
21: have mercy on us and on the whole world.
20: Holy God, Holy Mighty One, Holy Immortal One,
21: have mercy on us and on the whole world.
20: Holy God, Holy Mighty One, Holy Immortal One,
21: have mercy on us and on the whole world.
20: In the name of the Father, and of the Son, and of the Holy Spirit.
21: Amen.

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1: A reading from the beginning of the letter of St. Paul to the Romans. Paul, a slave of Christ Jesus, called to be an apostle and set apart for the gospel of God, which he promised previously through his prophets in the Holy Scriptures. The gospel about his son, descended from David according to the flesh, but established as Son of God in power, according to the Spirit of holiness, through resurrection from the dead, Jesus Christ our Lord. Through him we have received the grace of apostleship to bring about the obedience of faith for the sake of his name among all the Gentiles, among whom are you also, whom are called to belong to Jesus Christ. To all the beloved of God in Rome, called to be holy, grace to you and peace from God our Father and the Lord Jesus Christ. The word of the Lord. The Lord has made known his salvation. Sing to the Lord a new song, for he has done wondrous deeds. His right hand has won victory for him, his holy arm. The Lord has made known his salvation. The Lord has made his salvation known. In the sight of the nations, he has revealed his justice. He has remembered his kindness and his faithfulness toward the house of Israel. The Lord has made known his salvation. All the ends of the earth have seen the salvation by our God. Sing joyfully to the Lord, all you lands. Break into song. Sing praise. The Lord has made known his salvation.

0: While still more people gathered in the crowd, Jesus said to them, "This generation is an evil generation. It seeks a sign, but no sign will be given it except the sign of Jonah. Just as Jonah became a sign to the Ninevites, so will the Son of Man be to this generation. At the judgment, the Queen of the South will rise with the men of this generation, and she will condemn them, because she came from the ends of the earth to hear the wisdom of Solomon, and there is something greater than Solomon here. At the judgment, the men of Nineveh will arise with this generation and condemn it, because at the preaching of Jonah they repented, and there is something greater than Jonah here."
1: Verbum Domini.

0: The gospel reading for Mass today is relatively short, only four verses, and yet it is loaded with significance for the people of ancient Israel. And in this short passage, Jesus invokes several figures from the scriptures to communicate to his audience the significance of his coming among them as the Son of Man. He not only speaks of the prophet Jonah, but also the Ninevites, the Queen of the South, and King Solomon. And interestingly, all three of the synoptic gospels, Matthew, Mark, and Luke, have some iteration of this episode, but each gospel varies in the way that it's recounted. For instance, in the Gospel of Mark, the Pharisees approach Jesus and ask him for a sign. Jesus sighs from the depths of his spirit and says, "Why does this generation seek a sign? Truly I say to you, no sign shall be given to this generation." There's no references made to, in Mark's gospel, to the sign of the prophet Jonah. However, the Gospel of Matthew does reference the sign of the prophet Jonah, just like Luke. And yet Matthew draws a different connection to Jonah than Luke does. On the one hand, Matthew focuses on the significance of Jonah's sojourn in the belly of the whale for 3 days and three nights, because this clearly foreshadows the death of Jesus and his resurrection from the dead 3 days later. On the other hand, Luke focuses on the preaching of Jonah to the Ninevites, rather than Jonah being in the belly of the whale. And Jesus begins his discourse in Luke by saying, "This generation is an evil generation. It seeks a sign, but no sign will be given it except the sign of Jonah." Earlier in this chapter, chapter 11, Jesus performs an exorcism on a mute man and enables him to speak once again. And some people marvel at this miraculous act, but others are more skeptical. They accuse Jesus of casting out demons by Beelzebul, the prince of demons, and they test him, asking for a sign. And Jesus corrects this ridiculous accusation against him and explains how those who are not with him are against him, and those who do not gather with him scatter. And then in today's reading, Jesus definitively answers those who demand a sign from him. He declares them to be an evil generation that will receive no sign from him except the sign of Jonah. Just as Jonah became a sign to the Ninevites, so will the Son of Man be to this generation. And those of us who have been following along with the readings at daily Mass would have heard the accounts of the prophet Jonah on Monday, Tuesday, and Wednesday of last week. God had called upon Jonah to go to the city of Nineveh and warn the people that their city would be destroyed if they do not repent. And at first, Jonah refuses to do God's will and tries to avoid going to Nineveh, not because he is afraid of the people there, but because he fears that they will listen to God and repent. Jonah does not want his enemies to be spared, and yet he knows that God is merciful and will take pity on those who show signs of repentance. And after his brief sojourn in the belly of the whale, Jonah finally agrees to go to Nineveh and preach to the city. And as he had feared, Nineveh listens to the word of the Lord, repents of their sins by fasting and clothing themselves in sackcloth and ashes, and thus the city is spared from destruction. And rather than giving an extraordinary sign to the people who are testing him and demanding a sign, Jesus simply gives them this example of Jonah. The Lord God had sent Jonah to be a sign to the Ninevites of their need for repentance and conversion. The Ninevites do not demand signs from Jonah so that they might test him. Rather, they hear what Jonah says, they hear his preaching, they acknowledge their sin in the depths of their hearts, and they repent immediately. They know deep in their hearts that they have greatly sinned and that they need to humbly confess their sin. Likewise, the Lord Jesus and his forerunner, John the Baptist, are sent to the people of Israel and ultimately to the world as a sign of our need for repentance. And this implication, or the implication of this reference to Jonah, is that if the people who hear the preaching of Jesus refuse to repent of their sins, then they will find themselves in an even worse situation than the people of Nineveh. The people who are putting Jesus to death, to the test, are committing an even worse sin than the people of Nineveh by not believing in the Son of Man and by plotting to put him to death. They cannot rely on their identity as Israelites or as children of Abraham to spare them from the judgment that awaits those who refuse to listen to Jesus and repent of their sins. And Jonah merely came to warn the Ninevites concerning the imminent destruction of their city. But Jesus has come to warn everyone concerning the eternal consequences of unrepentant sin and the destruction of the soul. And Jesus then invokes the Queen of the South, the Queen of Sheba, who had heard about the wisdom of Solomon and traveled a great distance to hear him speak. And for a time, Solomon was indeed a very wise ruler who had asked the Lord for the gift of wisdom, and the Lord lavished it upon him generously. Unfortunately, Solomon would ultimately succumb to his inordinate desire for women, and his heart turned to idol worship. And yet Jesus Christ is much greater than King Solomon, as he is completely without sin. Jesus says that the Queen of the South will rise of this generation and condemn them, because she listened to the wisdom of a mere man who had received a gift from God. And yet the people of this generation have rejected Jesus, who is far superior to Solomon, since he is the Son of God and the Son of Man. And likewise, the people of Nineveh will arise with this generation and condemn it, because they listened to the words of a mere man, the prophet Jonah, who was a very imperfect man in his own right. And yet this generation refuses to listen to the Son of Man, who is infinitely greater than Jonah. Jesus refuses to give any further sign to those who have asked for one because they do not ask in good faith. They simply refuse to believe in the word of Jesus, and they reject the evidence of his miraculous works because their hearts have been hardened. And thus the Ninevites, who are mere Gentiles, are in a more favorable position than some of the people of ancient Israel who have rejected Jesus and the gospel message. And as Christians, if we're not careful, we can find ourselves in a similar situation to these Pharisees who rejected Jesus. Our discipleship of Jesus Christ should take precedence over any worldly powers, political alignments, or ideological beliefs. The teaching of Christ is not conservative or liberal, right or left, Republican or Democrat. The gospel message transcends all our mere human categories, because it concerns the preaching of the kingdom of heaven, not any worldly power or worldly nation. The kingdom of heaven transcends nationalism, materialism, party politics, ideology, or any other ideas or philosophies that serve to divide us rather than unite us. The teaching of Jesus should always move us towards conversion of mind and heart, and challenge us regardless of our ideological alignments. If we place ideology or political party above the teaching of Christ and the Holy Gospel, then we may find ourselves rejecting Christ, even as we ostensibly invoke his name in prayer. Our self-identification as Christians and our prayer and sacrifices to the Lord are meaningless if at the same time we are supporting leaders and policies that oppress the poor and the weak. And this is precisely what our Holy Father, Pope Leo XIV, addresses in his latest apostolic exhortation, which was released last Thursday, entitled Dilexi Te. He responds to erroneous worldly ideologies and their views concerning the poor, to which some Christians subscribe. He says the poor are not there by chance or by blind and cruel fates. Nor for most of them is poverty a choice. Yet there are those who still presume to make this claim, thus revealing their own blindness and cruelty. Of course, among the poor, there are also those who do not want to work, perhaps because their ancestors who worked all their lives died poor. However, there are many others, men and women, who nonetheless work from dawn to dusk, perhaps collecting scraps or the like, even though they know that their hard work will only help them to scrape by, but never really improve their lives. Nor can it be said that most of the poor are such because they do not deserve otherwise, as maintained by that specious view of meritocracy that sees only the successful as deserving. He then goes on to address Christians specifically by saying, Christians too, on a number of occasions, have succumbed to attitudes shaped by secular ideologies or political and economic approaches that lead to gross generalizations and mistaken conclusions. The fact that some dismiss or ridicule charitable works as if they were an obsession on the part of a few and not the burning heart of the church's mission convinces me of the need to go back and reread the gospel, lest we risk replacing it with the wisdom of this world. The poor cannot be neglected if we are to remain within the great current of the church's life that has its source in the gospel and bears fruits in every time and place. And thus the Holy Father reminds Christians of the true tradition of the church, rooted in Christ and preserved by the early church fathers, concerning the church's unity and solidarity with the poor. That is the fundamental option for the poor. In the same document, Pope Leo XIV says very clearly that one cannot pray and offer sacrifice while oppressing the weakest and the poorest. Christians are reminded once again that we have a prophet, a teacher, and a savior who is infinitely greater than any of the Old Testament prophets, Jesus Christ our Lord. We are called to reflect upon our own discipleship by rereading the words of the Holy Gospel in a spirit of prayer, gratitude, and openness to receiving its message. And if we wish to receive the message of the gospel clearly, then we must purge all worldly ideologies from our minds and listen to the words of Jesus in a spirit of silence without an ideological or political filter. If we claim to worship Jesus and pray to him, and yet refuse to repent of our sinfulness, our selfishness, our egoism, our refusal to listen to others who think differently from us, or our oppression from the poor and the weak, then we will find ourselves in a worse position than the people of Nineveh on the Day of Judgment. We will say to Jesus, Lord, Lord, and he will respond, I never knew you. Depart from me, you evildoers. Our profession of Jesus Christ as our Lord and Savior must be accompanied by repentance and conversion of heart, which is reflected in our charitable words and our actions. And by allowing the word of the gospel to penetrate and to change our hearts, we will participate with our Lord, in building the kingdom of heaven and leading more souls to embrace salvation in Christ.
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0: temptation. And I think Padre Pio, whose feast day is today, is a great saint to ask for his intercession. Because remember, the devil came to Padre Pio, in his room, in his cell. And he goes, and Padre Pio was like, "Oh yeah, you again." And he would call for his weapon, which was the rosary, which he used to fight against the power of evil. So I think he can serve as a wonderful example for all of us about calling on Lord and trusting in the Lord in those difficult moments, and allow God's grace to penetrate us, so that we're not overwhelmed by those things in our lives that sometimes feel overwhelming.
1: That's why I love when in the here and now, like leaning on the saints is wonderful, but I also love when I have a friend that I can call, or I have someone that I can talk to that not only is accountability, but maybe I'm too closely invested into what's happening to me that I need a clear perspective. Or it's someone that, God has placed in my life that may be 8 years or so in front of me that has been where I've sat and can say, "Well, when I was there, here's how God helped me." And then that encourages us to know that we're on it. If we stay on a track, while our pain and how we feel the way we feel may be different than those who feed into us, the resolve is the same because God is the same. He helps us in the ways when we go, "God, I can't deal with this anymore. I need you to help." And that full surrender. And then as you heal, then that allows the freedom for you to help the people coming behind you that are going to face the same struggles.
0: And I agree with you. I think it's definitely a both and situation again. We can call upon the saints and that, but also people in our life as well, especially those people that will tell us the truth and not just what we want to hear. They're willing to tell us the hard stuff, because it's to help us grow. Proverbs talks about this. I'm paraphrasing, but basically there's a section of Proverbs that says, it's better for us to hear to receive rebuke from the just man than praise from someone who is living a life of evil. It's like, yeah, that makes sense. Because and Paul talks about how the culture tickles our ears with all of its alluring banter, but really it's destroying the soul, I think we need to have people in our lives, both the church on earth and the church triumphant in heaven, that we can call on both in order to help us. And they want to help us, and God wants to help us, and we just have to not be afraid and be humble enough to ask for that help.
1: Well, and I think that's the thing sometimes is we ask for God for help, and then he sends it in the form of a voice of someone we know or that we do look up to in some manner, and then we don't want to receive it. We think that, hearing from God is somehow going to be in a different fashion, and it very well can be, but sometimes we need that verbal of, "Hey, man, get it together." I mean, I've had those moments, and I've tried to dismiss it. But if I take someone else's advice and I go to God and say, "Lord, is this from you or is this their agenda or their fears?" Because that can sometimes happen too. People can speak into your life of, "Well, you shouldn't do that because," okay, hold on, maybe God is taking me through this for something. But again, that's where the consultation with God, the additional prayers from the saints and their aid, like that helps to bring the full picture perspective so that we are moving in a direction of healing.
0: Yeah, that's so true. And part of it's like that joke, recognizing that those people and situations that God brings into our lives, which is the answer to our prayer. I think about that joke about the guy that was on his roof because of a flood, and he's on his roof and asked, "God, save me, God, save me." And something like sent him a guy in a boat, then he sent him a guy like in a helicopter, something like that, and the guy ends up drowning, and he stands before God. "God, I asked for help, 'cause you didn't help me." He goes, "I sent you a boat, I sent you a helicopter. What
1: Yeah,
0: do you
1: what
0: that
1: do you
0: kind of thing?"
1: want? So true.
0: So to recognize that that in the not just people, but in certain circumstances in our life, that God is bringing answers to our prayers. You just have to have hearts that are open enough to see and to recognize what God is doing in our life.
1: Amen.
0: Yeah. Word of God Wednesday today, my friends. I'm Deacon Harold Brooks-Sivers. 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
0: All right, my friends, grab your Bibles and join us on this Word of God Wednesday. 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Now, we went through the first reading, which was from Ezekiel, powerful words of the Lord through the prophet Ezekiel today. Again, one of my favorite verses from all, my favorite set of verses from all of Ezekiel. Ezekiel 18, starting at verse like 26 or 27, forward. You know, just beautiful words from the Lord about reconciliation and mercy. Then Psalm 25 from David. Where the refrain is, remember your mercies, O Lord. Don't remember your anger against our transgressions, but remember that you are a God of mercy and a God of love. Philippians, Paul's letter to the Philippians, where he says that every tongue will confess that Jesus Christ is Lord to the glory of God the Father. Why? Because God took all of our sins upon himself. God himself died so that he can open the door to eternal life. That's why he took on a human body, so that he could die, to show us that not even death, the worst effect of original sin, is more powerful than his love. Then we come to the gospel from Matthew chapter 21. And Jesus, again, the chief priests and the elders, the scribes, are all trying to trip up Jesus. You know, so Jesus turns the tables on them. He asks them a question. What's your opinion? Man had two sons. The first son came and said, he said to his first son, go out in the vineyard and work today. And the son said, nope, I ain't going to do it. But afterward, he changed his mind. Yeah, you know what? Let me help out the old man. Let me go out there and do this. So he goes out and does the work. And then he says to his other son, yeah, go out, and gave the same order. Go out there and help out in the field. He goes, yes, sir, right away. And then he doesn't do it. He changes his mind. He says, I'm not going to do it. So which of the two did the father's will? So obviously the answer is the first one, right? And Jesus said to them, amen, I say to you, tax collectors and prostitutes are entering the kingdom of God before you. Whoa, hold up. They didn't see that coming. You know, they went from, oh, yeah, the first one did the work. You know, the first one did his will, even though he was reluctant in the beginning. Then he says, prostitutes and tax collectors are going to enter heaven before you. The scribes and the Pharisees and the chief priests, are, you know, all the people that were looked up to. They're supposed to be the exemplars of the faith. And Jesus is saying to them, to their face, that prostitutes and tax collectors, two of the most ostracized people in the culture, they're going to enter heaven before you. When John came, John the Baptist, in the way of righteousness, you did not believe him. But tax collectors and prostitutes did. Even when you saw that, you did not later change your minds and believe him. So, oh man, powerful, powerful parable, simple parable by our Lord today. You know, so he says the tax collectors and sinners were like the first son. Go do what I ask you to do. No, I ain't going to do it. Okay, I'll do it. So, in other words, the tax collectors and prostitutes living apart from God, they heard the words of John, they believed him, they repented, and so now, most likely, some of them are following Jesus now. You see that with Zacchaeus. We see that with prostitutes as well. The woman that was brought before Jesus that was caught in the very act of adultery. So we see Jesus forgiving and his merciful love. And so how do we access that today? You know, especially today, we also remember the great saint, contemporary 20th century saint, Padre Pio. You know, St. Pio of Petrosina, their beautiful little town there in Italy, where you can see Padre Pio to this very day. You know, so the way we access that is the way Padre Pio, that he was a minister of the sacrament of reconciliation. You know, so when we sin, like the tax collectors and the prostitutes and many others, you know, we're tax collectors and prostitutes in the way we act toward God in our own lives, which is why God in his merciful love gave us the sacrament of reconciliation in John chapter 20, when he appeared to the apostles in the upper room on the day of the resurrection and breathed on them and said, "Receive the Holy Spirit, whose sins you forgive are forgiven, whose sins you retain are retained." So this idea of mortal and venial sin, did the church make that up? You know, because sometimes we'll be criticized by non-Catholics who will say things like, you know, the Bible says all wrongdoing is sin. You know, you Catholics have this category of sin and that category of sin. It doesn't matter. Whenever you do anything wrong, it's sinful. Yes, that's true, but it's not the church who makes those categories for sin. It's the Bible. In 1 John chapter 5, verse 16, it says, "If anyone sees his brother committing what is not a mortal sin," up there's the word there, it's thanatos in Greek. In fact, thanatos is where Marvel got the name Thanos from, right? The guy that snaps his finger and everything's dead. It comes from the Greek word thanos, which means death, which is the parallel is mavet, which we already talked about in Hebrew, which means to cut yourself off from God's life. So that's the sense there. When it sees brother committing what is not a mortal sin, not a mortal sin, he will ask and God will give him life for those sins who are not mortal. There is sin which is mortal. I do not say one is to pray for that. Here we go. All wrongdoing is sin, John says. But there is sin which is not mortal. So we can't take one verse out of context and throw it in your face and say, here's what the Bible says. We as Catholics read the Bible in context. We look at what's called the Second Vatican Council called the entire content and unity of Scripture. We look at everything, right? So we have to look at the verses in context. So yes, it does say all wrongdoing is sin, but John makes it the delineation between mortal sin or deadly sin and sin which is not mortal and not deadly, which we simply call venial sin. So it's the Bible that defines mortal and venial sin. So why do we have the sacrament of reconciliation? We see that I already talked about in John 20 how Jesus came in the upper room and breathed on the apostles and gave them the power to forgive sins. Why did he choose to do it that way? Why is it like some of our non-Catholic friends will say, well, all you got to do is pray to Jesus and the blood of the Lamb covers you and the blood of the Lamb washes away your sins. That's true. But where does Jesus say out of his own mouth, pray to me and your sins are forgiven? There's nowhere where Jesus says that. You know, yes, we pray to have our sins forgiven. Absolutely. John 20 says that Jesus gave power and authority to the apostles to forgive sins in his name. He gave them specific and direct authority to forgive sins in his holy name. Why didn't Jesus walk into that room that night and say, hey, fellas, peace be with you. If anybody has sin, you just tell them to pray to me. I've got this. He doesn't do that. Instead, he empowers them with the life-giving love of the Holy Spirit and commands them to forgive sins in his name. Why did Jesus choose to do it that way? You know, if we go back to the book of Leviticus, specifically Leviticus chapter 5, we see that when the Israelites had sin, they went to the priest. They gave an offering, a lamb, a sheep, a goat, to the priest. And the priest made atonement for them for their sin. So they were supposed to confess their sin. And then through the offering they made, the priest is the one who forgives the sin. Right? And if they couldn't afford a lamb or sheep or a goat, he says that you offered an epath of fine flour. Well, actually, a tenth of an epath of fine flour, a handful. So that's called an omer. So they would bring an omer of grain or wheat to the priest, and the priest would accept that as a memorial offering, which is a zeketer in Hebrew, or zekeron is the concept, but zeketer is the word that's used there that points toward the Last Supper, that points toward the offering that God will accept that saves through that unleavened bread. And so the priest takes that offering, and the sin, the priest forgives the sin. The sin is forgiven through the priest. Over and over and over again, we see throughout the book of Leviticus that when the people wanted their sins forgiven, they went to the priest. And so Jesus in John 20 gives that authority to the apostles. Why? Because we still have to go to the priest. Jesus says, I've not come to abolish the law and the prophets, but to fulfill them. Right? And so he still wants to touch us with his own hands and love us with his own heart. So he gave us the gift of the priesthood. I'm Deacon Harold Burke Sivers, listening to Beacon of Truth on this Word of God Wednesday, breaking open God's Word for the 26th Sunday in Ordinary Time. We hear about the power of repentance and turning back to the Lord when we have sinned. Would love to hear from you today. Send us an email, beacon@ewtn.com. So what is the power, the effects of the sacrament of reconciliation? Right? Because the sacrament is designed for spiritual healing and restoration of the relationship with God that was damaged because of our sin. Well, first of all, the sacrament of reconciliation restores sanctifying grace, which is the grace that we need to get to heaven, right? Because we've lost sanctifying grace when we sinned mortally. We cut ourselves off from God. When we confess the sin and it's forgiven, sanctifying grace is restored in the soul, right? And so we have access to heaven again. Secondly, the sacrament of reconciliation, the slate is washed clean, right? So if we read a little further in Ezekiel chapter 18, Ezekiel would tell us that God forgets the sin. The slate is wiped clean. We can start again, right? So that's the second effect. The third effect, the eternal punishment of sin is remitted along with part of the temporal punishment of sin, which is a result of the unhealthy attachment to creatures. So concupiscence, like I said, a darkening or weakening of the intellect, where the sensible appetites and the emotions overwhelm the intellect. You know, because the intellect is supposed to control our emotions, right, and reason. But sometimes, because we're human beings and we still have concupiscence, it overtakes that rational nature. We do things that are irrational. Right? And sometimes very serious things, and that's where mortal sin comes into play. And so that's why we receive a penance after the sin has already been forgiven. You said, well, if the sin's been forgiven, why do a penance? Well, the penance is there to help remit some of the temporal or punishment of sin. So remember, because even after we go to confession, we still sin. Right? Sometime down the road in the future, we still commit sin. That's because of concupiscence. So what's burned away in purgatory that prepares us for heaven is all the remission of the concupiscence, all the remission of the temporal punishment of sin, all the effects, the remaining effects of sin that cause us to turn our hearts away from God, that desire to choose that which is not of God. You know, all of that is burned away so that we can see God face to face in heaven, you know, so beautifully. So, and fourthly, the sacrament gives us supernatural power, which God's grace, to help us avoid sin and the occasion of sin in the future. If we cooperate with his grace, that's the key. You know, so by cooperating with the grace, God gives us the power to be able to resist temptations in the future. That means sometimes we have to cut people or places out of our life that cause us to sin and turn our backs from God. All right. Love the readings today. Now, I hope it makes you think deeply and seriously about where you are in your relationship with God. All right, my friends. Next time, we have a great guest, first-time guest on the show, Katie Klee, who's going to talk to us about finding Christ's presence. 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The Father and the Son and the Holy Spirit. Amen.
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7: He was one of the most influential Catholic communicators in American history. For years, Sheen brought the Word of God to radio and TV. Some of his programs are still featured right here on EWTN. Now his inspiring words and teachings are being featured in the classroom with a new curriculum. Let's bring in Katie Bogner. She is a Catholic school teacher and author of Teaching with Fulton Sheen Curriculum. Katie, what inspired you to create this free 200-plus page curriculum, and why did you feel Fulton Sheen's life and teachings were so important?
8: Yeah, well, I'm a Catholic school teacher in Peoria, Illinois, and I'm sure most people know by now that that's where Fulton Sheen grew up. And so as his cause for canonization was opened and starting to move and get a little more exciting about 15 years ago, I took the opportunity to teach about him in my classroom. And my students have just been so engaged with learning about his life and the things that he did, because I really just think that it's a wonderful example that we have someone here in America. We can listen to his words and watch him on video. And it's a wonderful example for them of knowing that they too are called to grow in holiness, that they can follow the plan that God has for them just in the same way that Fulton Sheen did. And so I have taught about his life and the things that he's taught for about 15 years.
7: He was so famous with his TV show and called a pioneer in the media industry. Do you utilize some of those clips, and how do the children respond?
8: Oh, they love it. I mean, we use especially his jokes, you know, how he often started a lot of his programs and talks with a joke. So I will use those. And then I pull different clips, like maybe just 3 or 4 minutes of him talking about the Mass or about Mary or about prayer. It fits right in with the curriculum that I'm teaching anyway. And for them to hear the words of hopefully someday a saint, to be able to hear that directly from him has been so powerful.
7: Are there any particular age ranges for this and how you designed it? And also, can families and teachers access it?
8: Absolutely. I have a printed copy, but it's actually all digital. So it's about 200 pages, and it's actually for any age. So from preschool all the way through adult, because I spent most of my time teaching middle school. I also have used this in like parish programs and our diocese's Family Sheen Day. So really any age. It works in a classroom. It works for parish programming. It will work in your family if you just want to be learning about Sheen around the kitchen table. And it's available on my website, which is looktohimandberadiant.com. But probably what's easier is if people have been going to celebratesheen.com for everything about the beatification, there's a link that says educational resources, and it's available there. And it's totally free.
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10: This is Father Dermot Roach. Prayer moves mountains. 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It has a power to change hearts, to convert, to heal, and unite. In the name of the Father, and of the Son, and of the Holy Spirit, amen. Heavenly Father, author of life, hear our prayer to end the scourge and darkness of abortion. 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Touch the hearts considering abortion and help them to convert. Pour your healing balm on those affected by this tragedy and give them peace. Mary, Mother of God, intercede for us. Amen. In the name of the Father, and of the Son, and of the Holy Spirit.
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12: Ave Maria in the Afternoon is a co-production of Ave Maria Radio and EWTN Radio and carried across the EWTN Global Catholic Radio Network. Welcome to Ave Maria in the Afternoon, examining the world through the lens of faith from the heart of the Church to help us navigate the culture. Here's Dr. Marcus Peter.
13: Good afternoon. Thank you very much for joining us on this hour of Ave Maria in the Afternoon. I'm Marcus Peter. I want to invite you to tune in all day Thursday to EWTN for special coverage of the beatification of Archbishop Fulton J. Sheen. This man has, without a doubt, impacted the lives of, I dare say, virtually everyone listening right now. And so I want to greatly encourage all of us to tune in, radio as well as TV, to EWTN Global Catholic Radio and TV Network, and to ensure that we understand just how significant an event this is, not just for the United States, but also the world. One point I was blessed to talk about earlier this morning with Jack Williams as well as Adam Wright, my dear friend who's an on-air host for Covenant Radio Network. One point I was blessed to talk about with the two of them this morning was that internationally, Sheen has varied receptions, especially in places where magisterial fidelity is thriving or at least exists. Sheen has ubiquitous influence. But in places where heterodoxy has gripped, which I'll be very honest, I've lived in multiple countries, the truth is many dioceses across the world are gripped by a unfortunate current of heterodoxy. In those places, Archbishop Fulton J. Sheen doesn't have much of a reception at all. Now, I share this because the one thing I've noticed that binds everyone when it comes to Sheen is that people can disagree with what the Catholic Church teaches, but I've never met a single person who hated Archbishop Fulton Sheen. And I think that says a lot. So for this hour, we're going to begin by talking with my friend Andrea Picciotti-Bear. Preschool is no place to teach 3- and 4-year-olds to choose their own gender, but in Colorado, families choosing schools that share this belief are denied the state funding that all other families receive. And so we need to talk about this case and the reality of it as it stands right now and the continued fight for religious liberty and moral liberty in this sense. We go on from there to talk about joining the Worldwide Rosary for Peace as is called by Pope Leo XIV, inviting Catholics to pray the Rosary every day. Father Fred Jenga is helping organize a Worldwide Rosary for Peace on October the 22nd. And then finally, we will talk with Deacon Ed Schoner about when a loved one dies by suicide. For now, the headlines.
14: Thank you, Marcus, and good afternoon, everyone. This is your Ave Maria Radio News for Wednesday, September 23rd. It's the feast of Padre Pio. And today's news is brought to you by Visiting Angels, providing love and care and assistance for seniors in need at visitingangels.com. Chinese President Xi Jinping is set to start his first visit in 10 years to Washington, D.C. later today. President Trump is scheduled to meet with Xi at the White House during this visit. The two leaders are set to discuss trade and AI during their second face-to-face meeting this year. All eyes are on St. Louis as the church prepares for the beatification of Archbishop Fulton Sheen. EWTN Radio will have live coverage starting tomorrow at 9 a.m. Eastern Time, which will also be broadcast here on Ave Maria Radio. The beatification mass will begin at 2:30 p.m. Eastern Time. An emergency hearing related to President Trump banning certain media outlets from the White House is set for this afternoon. A lawsuit was filed by CNN, MS Now, and Politico to regain their access after Trump barred them from covering his events. In a court filing yesterday, the Justice Department said that the president has the authority to restrict major news organizations from accessing certain areas of the White House, citing national security concerns. And Secretary of State Marco Rubio says there would be big problems if Iran keeps pushing for nuclear weapons. Rubio's comments at the United Nations General Assembly came a day after the president threatened to annihilate Iran while speaking to world leaders at the UN. Iran's president spoke today, saying Iran is ready for dialogue and diplomacy without accepting the language of force. From the AveMariaRadio.net news desk, I'm Dan McGraw.
13: Good afternoon and welcome back. I'm Marcus Peter. The state of Colorado keeps going after the issue of religious freedom. And right now we are seeing a particular attack on preschools. And this has to do with gender ideology. Joining me to have a conversation about this is Andrea Pichatti-Pierre, legal analyst for EWTN News and director of the Conscience Project. Follow her work at conscience-project.org and follow her on X at Bea Pichotti. Andrea, thank you for joining us once again. How are you?
15: I'm doing well, Marcus. Thanks so much for having me.
13: As usual, a tremendous joy and an honor. Share with us about what's going on with this whole situation, St. Mary's Catholic Parish.
15: Well, this is an interesting case, Marcus, of something that almost seemed like a victory and then turned to be kind of a sinister defeat, right? The state of Colorado came up with a plan to provide universal preschool to the children of its residents, which is a great idea. They've done some studies. They've seen that, you know, 3- and 4-year-olds benefit greatly from preschool, and they wanted to offer families in their state a subsidy. A pretty sizable subsidy, up to like $6,000, I think, a year, and allow families to be able to choose from either the public or private providers. And so it sounds like all is marching well until they put the request out for schools to participate. And in there is inserted a very broadly defined non-discrimination requirement, that schools that participate in the program need to agree not to discriminate on a number of protected characteristics, but then they also include sexual orientation and gender identity. And a number of religious schools, faith-based schools, including the Catholic schools that are connected with the Archdiocese of Denver, raised their hands and said, hey, wait a second, we want to make sure that this doesn't require us to run our program to guide our admissions in ways that are contrary to Catholic teaching on the nature of marriage, on the nature of the human person and sexuality, because we have all of our parents, whether they're Catholic or not, agree to basically accept church teaching or not interfere with church teaching, and that they're mindful of that when their students, when their children enroll as students. The state refused to give assurances of more or less an exemption from the application of this policy if it conflicted with the internal workings of a Catholic-run school. And so the Archdiocese, two parishes, including St. Mary's and Littleton, and one family went to court. And they are represented by Beckett, which, again, you and I know we are some of the best lawyers in the religious freedom space. And they lost in the district court. They lost in the Tenth Circuit with an exception related to prioritizing co-religionists, you know, people that are Catholic at the time. And now they their petition for review before the Supreme Court has been accepted. Oral argument is set for November 3rd. And it's a really, really important case for the Supreme Court really to give strength and vigor to the free exercise clause of the First Amendment. But it is a reminder that kind of general non-discrimination laws oftentimes are being used to push religious organizations, faith-based groups, out of public benefits.
13: I was going to ask that you speak a little deeper into that, and you already began touching on it. So the Colorado General Assembly, in their mixed delivery system, deliberately pushed for an equal opportunity enrollment that's supposed to be non-discriminatory, but by virtue of that, it discriminates against religious freedom.
15: Yeah, that's a very, I should have recorded that, Marcus, because that's a perfect summary of what's going on. And, you know, whether there's direct animus or not, it's really unclear. But what the effect is that, you know, 30 Catholic preschools are excluded. Families, Catholic families and non-Catholic families that would choose those schools aren't getting the benefit, some of whom, who I interviewed for an amicus brief that we submitted to the Supreme Court, some of whom are sending their kids to Catholic preschools anyway at great expense, but again, perpetuating this kind of Catholics need not apply mantra into what really should be a thriving and all comers are welcome program. And instead, it's excluding a big number of Colorado residents.
13: So effectively, their non-discriminatory process has certain favors, especially when it comes to progressivist ideology. And so you're looking at parents who are, you know, like gender non-conforming. I loathe these terms, so please pardon me. But, you know, gender non-conforming children, parents who belong to the general LGBTQ community or intersectional minority. So all of these groups have preferential treatment. But the ubiquitous question of faith-based non-participation, that's being prejudiced against.
15: Absolutely. And, you know, Marcus, I've been calling this ideological intolerance,
13: mm-hmm.
15: right? Because when it comes to civil rights, you don't need to pit them against one another. And that's kind of the whole theory of accommodations and exemptions. You know, if the state decides that they want to make sure that same-sex couples aren't discriminated against in the application of the preschool program, no problem. But it doesn't necessarily mean, and it shouldn't mean, that the Catholic schools need to embrace the idea of marriage that's other than between a man and a woman. There's a way to accommodate both interests. And Colorado repeatedly is intolerant of anything that's other than their ideology. You know, and then you mentioned before, and I will just say, I was reading through the trial transcript and, mm-hmm. and the state's expert, who's a professor at a Catholic college, Boston College, and she said, well, you just never know when a child's true gender identity would become known. And we're dealing with 3 and 4-year-olds. And I just felt, not only do I think that that's a wrong statement, but it's a really troubling one
13: yeah.
15: when the state has this idea that instead of just working with kids on learning their colors and basic habits of study and being, ideology is kind of being infused into these very tender years. It kind of broke my heart to read that.
13: I couldn't agree more. How does Employment Division versus Smith factor into this conversation?
15: Well, according to the Supreme Court, it kind of doesn't, right? Mm-hmm. Employment versus Division Smith was a case where Justice Antonin Scalia, you know, a great conservative originalist giant, said, hey, when we're looking at a generally applicable neutral law, the fact that it interferes with religion really doesn't trigger any kind of heightened review as long as it's neutral. Now, the Supreme Court was asked to revisit that decision, which has ended up being very hostile to religious exercise. The Supreme Court didn't take the opportunity to revisit Smith, but instead it did something that I think is very typical of this court. And it said, you know, let's figure out whether Smith even applies. And let's look at whether Colorado is in fact having a neutral, generally applicable law, or whether their series of exemptions and individualized assessment just means that, that we don't look at this kind of it's fine approach. And it also took a look at another set of cases, Marcus, that we've spoken about before, mm-hmm. and that's the school choice cases. Mm-hmm. And this began with Trinity Lutheran,
16: yep.
15: went on into Espinoza and Carson versus Macon. And this is basically saying if you're going to have a school choice or a public benefit open to everyone, if you exclude based on religion, that violates the First Amendment.
16: Andrea, these segments always fly. Thank you so much for bringing our attention to this and let us fast and pray. Thank you for your time.
15: Thanks for having me on, Marcus.
16: We're talking with Andrea Picciotti-Bear. We've been talking about Colorado State coming against St. Mary Catholic Parish. And this is particularly about state funds and discrimination against freedom of religion. I'm Marcus Pita.
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16: Good afternoon and welcome back. I'm Marcus Pita. Pope Leo has invited Catholics to pray the rosary every day for world peace. True peace is possible, but it begins when we pray together. Father Fred Jenga is helping to organize a worldwide rosary for peace on October 22nd, and he joins us with more. Father Fred Jenga is the president of Holy Cross Family Ministries, a worldwide family of Catholic ministries founded by Venerable Patrick Peyton in 1942. Father, thank you for joining us. How are you?
23: I'm fine. Thank you for inviting me. It's a joy to join you here.
16: Father, I'm really glad to be able to speak with you. I invite you to share with our listeners about this Rosary Every Day for World Peace, and particularly what you're trying to organize on October the 22nd.
23: Thank you so much. You know, as you heard, I belong to, I head the organization that Venerable Patrick Peyton founded. If you've heard the statement, the family that prays together stays together, that is us. This is the global organization and movement that encourages families to pray again. Because when we pray, we allow God to become an active part of our lives, and he changes the chemistry in our families, because God is love and kindness and goodness and patience and all of that. Well, about the global rosary for peace, every time that our world has gone through a crisis of any kind, whether it's a war that has happened or an epidemic, the church has always invited us to pray and to pray the rosary. And many times also, every time that our Blessed Mother appeared anywhere and there was a crisis of any kind, she always invited us to pray and to pray the rosary. So we are in those times that are challenging at time, again, where we have conflict and civil wars going on in different places, and we're asking for a favor from God. We are asking a favor from the Prince of Peace, who is Jesus himself. And we are here. Here we are. Our world is hurting. And we're asking that the Lord can be able to heal our world. He can be able to bring conversion in the lives of people, can be able to bring about reconciliation, that our world can be able to experience peace. So that's what this Global Rosary for Peace is. And even Pope Leo has also asked us, through all of these global challenges, especially the conflicts, to pray and pray for peace. So Holy Cross Family Ministries is organizing this around the world, and people are signing in. We have a website, and they are signing in to pray all at the same time. Lift up all our voices and ask God, heal us and reconcile us and give us your peace. So far, 130,000 people have already registered for this Global Rosary for Peace.
18: Can you please share with us why the rosary is so central to the work that Holy Cross Family Ministries is doing?
23: Our founder, first of all, our Blessed Mother is called the Queen of Peace. So she's a great intercessor, and if we're looking for peace in our homes and in our individual lives and also in our world, she's a good one to turn to and ask for intercession. So that's part of why we are doing it. And the founder of our own organization, Venerable Patrick Payton, is the one who left us with a message that says, a world at prayer is a world that is going to be at peace. And that's part of why we're also doing this. We're searching for peace, and a world that is going to pray together is a world that is going to experience peace.
18: Can you please also share, Pope Leo XIV's heart for Mary and the Rosary, and why he sincerely believes that this would be the pathway that brings healing to the world?
23: Yes, yeah. The heart of the Rosary really are the mysteries of the Rosary. And those mysteries of the Rosary speak to every season of our lives. They speak to joy. We have a set that goes with mysteries of seasons of joy. Speaks to the mysteries, seasons of sorrow, seasons of glory or celebration, and the rosary has everything that we need, that we can be able to turn to, so that we can be able to experience peace. And it's part of our patrimony, our heritage as Catholics, that when we're going through times of struggle and burden, this is the one of the most powerful tools that we turn to.
18: Father, for everyone listening right now, number one, how can they find out more, like you mentioned, to sign up, and also just share with them an exhortation about picking up the rosary in their own families?
23: Yes, yeah. First of all, you can go to our website. It's hcfm.org, which is Holy Cross Family Ministries, hcfm.org. And you'll be able to sign. There is a whole website or page dedicated to where people can be able to sign. It's a beautiful experience seeing people in Japan and South Korea and the Australia and Papua New Guinea and in Africa and Europe, the whole of North America and South America all joining, and they're all going to lift up their voices at the same time. HCSM.org. Global Rosary for Peace, and there is a page where you can be able to sign up. But I just want to reemphasize again a message I said at the beginning. When we pray the rosary, we invite God to be a central part of our lives. And as all of us know, God is love. God is forgiveness. God is patience. These are the fruits that our families are going to reap when we allow the praying of the rosary in our families to become a regular part of what we do. And you can even start small. You can begin with one decade. Maybe you can be able to pray two decades and get into a rhythm of some kind. But it's a very powerful tool that has helped families for many years.
18: Father, I want to say thank you so much for sharing with us all of this. We're going to include all of this in the description of today's program. I've been talking with Father Fred Janga. He's the president of Holy Cross Family Ministries. And we've been talking about how Pope Leo XIV has invited Catholics to pray the rosary every day for world peace. And I want to make this a little clear so we understand that when we think of peace, it's not as the world thinks of peace. In fact, to echo Christ's sentiment of peace, this isn't a John Lennon world that can be imagined, pun intended. The world of peace in Christ is one that recognizes that there are differences, there are distinctions. There might even be strife and conflict, but that peace exists in the interiority of souls who are all ubiquitously ordered to the fullness of truth, to the common good, to the natural law. And by virtue of that, a paradigm, a global paradigm, is shaped around the well-being of our fellow man and that which is owed to the common good, and therefore the duty of each individual at the service of our fellow man and the common good. Now, when we understand this, then the prayers of the rosary help us recenter ourselves by taking us out of ourselves, so that as we think of Christ in the mysteries of Christ, and as we think of the Blessed Virgin Mother, who herself exemplified complete selflessness, her yes to the Lord, her amazing, unreserved fiat, her pouring of herself out for the sake of the fullness of the will of God, all of these are the very attributes that are lacking in the world today that, if we can reclaim, we will start seeing a reasonable sense of peace in this lifetime and in the world. And therefore, to put this into right context, we will never have perfect peace on this side of the veil, but we can labor towards the kind of peace that Christ and his kingdom call for. And that ultimately is the peace of the heart and soul that has, if I may quote St. Thomas Aquinas here in his article on happiness in the Prima Past, that has possession of the perfect good. Because if all mankind can possess some level of the perfect good, which is God, then there will be interior peace and happiness. And so let us pray the rosary to that end in the intention of the Holy Father. Stay tuned, I'm Marcus Vita.
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24: 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Ave Maria School of Law provides a traditional legal education while emphasizing how the law intersects with the Catholic intellectual tradition and natural law philosophy. Ave Maria School of Law, unabashedly Catholic, consistently excellent. 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
4: How important was unity to Jesus Christ? Very, according to the Catholic Catechism. He bestowed unity on his church at the outset. It is something the church can never lose, but with prayer and work, she can improve. This is why, the Catholic Catechism says, Jesus himself prayed at the hour of his passion and continues praying, that they may all be one. As you, Father, are in me, and I in you, may they also be one in us. The Catechism further states, the desire to recover the unity of all Christians is a gift of Christ and a call of the Holy Spirit. The Catechism says there are certain things required in order to respond adequately to this call. A permanent renewal of the church, conversion of the heart, prayer in calm, recover the unity of all Christians is a gift of Christ and a call of the Holy Spirit. The Catechism says there are certain things required in order to respond adequately to this call. A permanent renewal.

the power of the Blessed Sacrament. And we simply exposed the Blessed Sacrament at the end of Mass one night. I encouraged people. I said, you know what, we've been in the habit of praying over people after Mass. I said, we're not going to do that this week. I'm just going to invite people to come on up and pray if they want to pray. And I put the Blessed Sacrament on the altar. I kneeled down. As I kneeled down, the church is in the sanctuary, the whole church. And as I'm looking at this, and I'm looking at the people there, and I'm looking at Jesus under the appearance of bread there, I saw the Lord standing on the altar. And he's just standing there looking out at all the people. And then at a certain point, he turned towards me and he just bowed and he says, don't you see how easy this is? You don't have to do anything. You just have to put me out. You put me out and I will work.

0: Good afternoon and welcome back. I'm Mark Speeter. September is National Suicide Prevention Awareness Month. Virtually all of us know someone who has been touched by this tragedy. Some of us might well have been touched by this tragedy as well. Grief tends to be coupled by confusion, shame, and guilt. Deacon Ed Schoner joins us to talk about this. Deacon Ed Schoner was ordained in 2004, serves at St. Peter's Cathedral in the Diocese of Scranton, founding member of the Association of Catholic Mental Health Ministers, the Catholic Institute of Mental Health Ministry at the University of San Diego, and the Scranton Mental Health Ministry. Deacon Ed, thank you for joining us. How are you?
1: Yes, I'm fine. Thank you for having me and for being open to discussing this very important but sometimes difficult topic.
0: I see the need for it, but I will not shy away from so important a conversation. I don't like oversharing certain parts of my life, but let's just say this topic is not foreign to me. And
1: right.
0: I want to begin, therefore, Deacon Ed, by just asking you to speak very honestly into this reality that, unfortunately, with a world that is moving further and further away from purpose to be found in Christ, incidences of suicide tend to increase.
1: Yes, suicide, sadly, is here in the United States at least, is the 10th leading cause of death in the country, and for people aged 35 and younger, it's the second leading cause of death. So, I think all of us, pretty much all of us, have been in touch by suicide, either by someone close to ourselves, and, you know, I'm guessing many of your listeners may have even attempted suicide themselves. Many, many more attempts are made than people that actually complete a suicide. So it's around us. It's a reality that we have to understand and try to help prevent so people can live better and fuller lives without having to deal with these type of suicidal thoughts and inclinations. My personal story is my daughter Katie had a mental illness called bipolar disorder, struggled for many years, and sadly died by suicide when she was age 29 and in 2016. And I just wrote quite openly about it in her obituary, and saying that we need to do better. And she's not defined by either her illness or her manner of death. And she's a beautiful child of God. And much to my amazement, because neither Katie or I are celebrities, Katie's obituary went viral and been read now by, I'm sure, millions of people. And it was part of what led me to become involved in this street.
0: I want to also recommend to all of our listeners right now, there's this great book, When a Loved One Dies by Suicide, that was published by Ave Maria Press. This is published in conjunction with the Association of Catholic Mental Health Ministers, compiled and edited by Deacon Ed and John P. Dolan. It's a succinct, easy, accessible book that tackles this issue very compassionately, but also doesn't beat around the bush about it. Deacon Ed, you and I both know that when it comes to this particular issue, many people would like to not talk about it, even when it has touched a family and when lives have been lost to it. And, you know, we see the typical obituary being written without any allusion to it. Understandably, there's a social concern, a stigma, maybe even a little bit of shame affiliated. I just invite you to speak into that plethora of issues and sentiment.
1: You know, it's so important that we be able to talk about this simply because it helps people who are struggling with suicidal thoughts and suicidality know that they can be quite open about it and find the support and care they need to

0: get the help they need. So often when someone's struggling with these thoughts, they're ashamed that they're thinking of suicide, as if they want to think about suicide. They don't. It's hard for any of us to understand why these thoughts of suicide comes into someone's mind. But when they do, they need to be able to talk about it. So I would say, I always say to people, if you know or love someone and you think they're maybe are suicidal or thinking about it, ask them directly, are you thinking of suicide? Are you thinking of killing themselves? Hopefully, most often they'll say no, but on occasion someone will say yes. And that, by you simply asking them, tells them that you're open to talking to them about it. You're open to helping them find the professional help that they need, and to, for them to be better and not to be ashamed. You know, if you saw someone falling down in the street, you have chest pain, you have trouble asking, are you having a heart attack? Let me call and get you help. Suicidal thoughts are in many ways are very similar. It's a symptom of maybe a deeper type of illness or struggle, and thank goodness, at least in our country, there's mental health care and professional services that can help people to deal with these things and get past them. Fortunately, the science is not there to get for it to happen every time, but it's certainly the help is there.
1: Bishop John Dolan's family has been heavily touched by the darkness of suicide. I wonder if you could share the stories and just how candid and honest and vulnerable he's willing to be about it.
0: Yes, Bishop John Dolan and I have become good friends over the years. He's the chaplain of the Association of Catholic Mental Health Ministers. And you're right. When you think you got it bad, you know, the old saying goes, there's always someone else that seems to have it worse. And believe me, losing a child to suicide is bad. But Bishop Dolan has lost three siblings, a brother-in-law, and most recently a nephew, his oldest nephew, to suicide. So his story tells you that it doesn't matter whatever your station in life is, these things can affect you, whether you're a major diocese or you're just a deacon in Scranton or wherever you're located, wherever you are in life, these issues can touch anyone. None of us gets a pass on it. We're all human beings, and these challenges with suicide affect all of us. Bishop Dolan has turned his suffering and his grief into a tremendous ministry in the Diocese of San Diego, where he's quite open about it. He encourages ministries in all the parishes. He's working it into the formation program for seminarians at the seminary. And this is all to the good. You know, God never lets suffering and death be the last word, does he, Marcus? So all of this can be in some way be turned to the good, as it says in Romans 8:28. We can turn this to the good, and suffering's not the final word. So I'm so proud to know Bishop Dolan, and so proud to see the wonderful work he's doing.
1: I'm really glad to hear you mention that, because one of the things that comes out in reading the book, your testimony as well as Bishop Dolan's, is that one goes through a real process of grappling with the grief, including wrestling with God and one's faith and one's relationship with God. I once again invite you to speak very honestly about it.
0: Well, it certainly changes your relationship with God. At least that's been my experience. And, of course, I now, being in this ministry, have spoken to many people that have lost someone to suicide. It changes your relationship. It deepens it. It humbles you because some of these things are inexplicable. And on this side of heaven, we'll never fully understand what brought our loved ones to the point of suicide. We'd like to. We'd like to have that type of insight and control, but we simply don't. And so much of this we have to humbly accept that we don't know, and then turn it over to the grace and mercy of Christ and trust that Jesus Christ understood what our loved ones were going through at that final moment of their death. Christ is the greatest psychologist ever. He understands our psychology. He understands our mental health. He understands the stresses and strains that we're under. And we turn it over to Christ. And the church's teaching on suicide now is a beautiful teaching. It used to be back in the day, so to speak, you couldn't have a funeral mass if you died by suicide. They couldn't be buried in a Catholic cemetery. But the Catechism now recognizes that severe psychological disturbances and things such as that can diminish the responsibility of someone who died by suicide. And the church believes Christ offers opportunity to repentance, and the church prays for those who have died by suicide. So my daughter Katie, Bishop Dolan's family members all had beautiful funerals, prayerful funerals, and we can, you know, visit them in the cemetery, and things have changed for the better.
1: Talking with Deacon Ed Shona. He is one of the editors and compilers of this new book by Ave Maria Press called When a Loved One Dies by Suicide. It's a very honest, sobering addressing of the cross of suicide that unfortunately has plagued so many families in the Catholic Church, and they're trying to engage the conversation. We'll continue. Stay tuned. I'm Marcus Peter.
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1: Good afternoon and welcome back. I'm Marcus Peter, talking with Deacon Ed Schoner. Permanent deacon, ordained in 2004, serves at St. Peter's Cathedral in the Diocese of Scranton, founding member of the Association of Catholic Mental Health Ministers. We're talking about this recent book put out by Ave Maria Press called When a Loved One Dies by Suicide. Deacon Ed, you also had Monsignor Charles Pope share a story about his family life. And without going into too many details, one of the first things that stands out is there's a unfortunate reality of the fallen human nature and mental illness and the grappling with that situation. And so, again, once again, unfortunate, but there are certain signs we might be able to look out for, but sometimes it just comes out of left field.
0: Right. I always feel so bad for, particularly for parents who have a young child die by suicide and they never saw it coming, age, you know, teenagers, very early age. In my case, our daughter attempted suicide, but she didn't die when she was very young. But even for us, it came right out of the blue. We didn't see it coming. People are very good at hiding these thoughts and not wanting to talk about it. Again, I think a large part because of the stigma and shame around thinking this way. You know, so that is a problem. But, you know, it's nice to see that even the Pope Leo, is talking about this and about suicide. Last November, the Pope's prayer intention, you know, the Pope has a monthly prayer intention for different topics every month. And Pope Leo last November in 2025, his prayer intention was for the prevention of suicide. And it was a beautiful thing to see him do. He openly talked about it, prayed about it, and offering that, you know, not condemning people for this challenge in their lives, but to pray for them, pray for people who are struggling with suicidal thoughts so that they can find the support, care, and love they need and be open to the beauty of life. And that's what the Pope prays about, and I think we can certainly, as always in most things, we can follow the Pope's lead and do the same and try to find ways to support our brothers and sisters who struggle with these thoughts.
1: Monsignor Pope's story also demonstrates that when this, if this horrible situation hits the family, it doesn't end with the death of the one who did the act of suicide. It then goes on to touch different people's lives, and depending on what kind of a state we're in the case of his mother and then his father, it became a bit of a compounding effect.
0: Yes. A researcher I know on suicide, a psychologist, Dr. Melinda Moore, whose husband died by suicide, and she subsequently focuses on research around suicide and the psychology of suicide and how it affects people. The basic number that she uses quite often is that for every suicide, about 130 people are impacted by that suicide, not ranging from, of course, close relatives, but to friends and business colleagues, and, you know, our lives are intertwined with so many people. Around 130 people are affected by this. So, yeah, we all struggle with it. And certainly, of course, when a celebrity dies by suicide, a great many more people are affected by this. Sadly, even priests here in the U.S. and other parts of the world die by suicide. So their entire congregations and parishes, communities affected by this. So, yes, so it's not just something that impacts the person themselves who died by suicide and their immediate family, but it's a community-wide challenge and problem that we all have to find better ways of supporting each other, understanding it, and ultimately being able to find ways as much as possible to prevent suicide and help people find the help and support that they need.
1: For everyone listening right now, this isn't comfortable, but it also is tremendously ambiguous because anything could become a kind of catalyzing event into causing this, anywhere from a mental health disorder to a particular traumatic event. For example, the story of Letitia's son and the death of her brother triggering this spiral in her son. Just please speak to the fact that while there are a myriad of causes, there's a unifying reality that the soul is struggling and is broken and is in desperate need of help, healing, and Jesus Christ. And so we can pray, we can fast, but we can also acknowledge that in some ways we are helpless before the grander reality of the fallenness of the human nature.
0: You know, I've talking now, since I've been in this ministry, to many people that have attempted suicide, and of course survived the attempt, those are the folks I'm talking to, and everyone to a person says, I don't know what I was thinking. I'm once they're out of it and stable, they all say, I'm so glad I didn't die by suicide. Nobody, Marcus, wants to die by suicide. None of us come into this world wanting to kill ourselves. Something happens in our mind, and maybe in particularly difficult situations, serious mental illness. It's hard for us to understand that reality of, as you say, a fallen and broken world. But Christ understands. Christ wants us to support each other and help us get through these moments of suicidality. And they usually are time limited. And it might just be a few minutes or a few hours, even a few days. But it does pass. And if we can hang on to each other and get through those moments, things can be better. The other thing I want to say, Marcus, that I think is so important when many people are listening is if you yourself are struggling with suicidal thoughts, treat that the same way you would treat if you were having chest pains or feeling a tingling in your arms as a sign, as a symptom that you need to get care and don't keep it to yourself. Go see your GP. And say I'm having suicidal thoughts, or if you're in therapy or counseling, of course, bring it up with your counselor. But don't keep it inside you. Talk to someone about it. Go get some help. You don't need to be ashamed of it. It's not that you're a bad Catholic or you're not praying enough. These things happen to all of us. And go get help. Go get help. Mental health care is a gift from God, too, just like our physical health care is a gift and a grace. Mental health care can be so helpful to so many people. And tell somebody, tell your pastor, tell your priest, tell your neighbor, your friend, but tell someone and then get help. Don't keep it inside and covered with shame.
1: Trying to work with the narrative of experiences in life and people I've spoken to, for people who just heard that exhortation, what if their response is, how do I begin, or I don't have someone to talk to, or I have tried to bring it up, but I wasn't given any help. I was told to get over it.
0: Right. Well, here in the United States, there is a helpline number. It's a simple number to remember, 988. We all know 911 when there's a fire or, some sort of emergency like that. Fortunately, now in the United States, there's an emergency line for mental health crises, 988. So if you don't have anyone to talk to, dial 988. On the other end of the phone will be a person who's trained to help you through these situations, direct you, and get the care that you need to get through these things. So, again, if you're struggling with these things and don't really want to talk to someone that you know or you don't have someone to talk to, call 988 and that'll start you on the path to get some help and get through this crisis.
1: As everyone's listening right now, the vast majority of our listeners have a faith in Christ Jesus, and regardless of where they are in their journey of faith, alongside calling 988 and receiving the kind of practical help which is so necessary, can you please advise a kind of spiritual approach as well? Because reading the book shows that there are certain ways in which we can think about our spiritual life and operate within our spiritual life that can actually help us navigate these situations, places of the mind and whatnot, all of these circumstances.
0: Yes, I mean, spirituality, we're mind, body, and spirit, right, Marcus? So we do need to take care of our mind, body, and spirit, but it's a whole. It's not either or. All three of those things go together and make up the human person. So certainly prayer is important. I'm certain that in prayer, you can find the support that you need to find the strength and find the wherewithal to get the help you need. I wish I could say if you pray, the suicidal thoughts will go away, but it doesn't quite work that way. Hopefully, if you're struggling with suicidal thoughts and you're praying, you'll be led or guided or given the confidence to get the help that you need. There's always miracles, of course, but I think the practical day-to-day reality for all of us is that we need to take care of our spiritual life, we need to take care of our mental health and our physical health, and all of those things to go together. So, yes, absolutely pray, but also pray that you can get the help you need. And even the popes recognize the importance of this, that Pope Leo was talking that he asked that all of us have an attentive and, compassionate heart to offer comfort and support, but also with the necessary professional help. So it's not an either-or type of thing. It's both. We need to pray. We need to find support. And we're all the body of Christ, so we need to support each other. And we can get the professional help we need, too. All of these things sort of fit together for the good.
1: Deaconette, thank you so very much. As difficult and painful a conversation as this is, I have no doubt that this is going to benefit a lot of lives. I sincerely appreciate you spending time talking with us about this.
0: And thank you so much, Marcus, for what you do.
1: My guest has been Deaconette Shona, permanent deacon, ordained in 2004, founding member of the Association of Catholic Mental Health Ministers. We've been talking about suicide and the unfortunate reality that every single one of us has either been touched by this in our families or we know people who have. There's a book by Ave Maria Press, When a Loved One Dies by Suicide. Thank you for joining us. Catholic Answers is next.
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19: Here's your Real Presence Radio weather forecast for the Sioux Falls area. For this afternoon, we're looking at mostly sunny skies, highs topping out near 85, and south winds gusting up to 20 miles per hour. Slight chance of showers and thunderstorms for tonight with partly cloudy skies, lows around 70, then sunny skies on Thursday, highs in the upper 80s. If you would like to underwrite the weather segment on Real Presence Radio, please call 877-795-0122. I'm NOWCAST meteorologist Corey Holrath.
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22: This is Bishop John Fulda of the Diocese of Fargo. The season of Lent is a season of grace and conversion. Just as Jesus spent 40 days in the desert, we spend the 40 days of Lent as a kind of retreat, opening our hearts to God. It's a time for prayer, for penance, and for almsgiving. A time to unite ourselves more completely to Jesus. And we do this in a special way through the sacraments of reconciliation and the Eucharist. May this holy season of Lent be a time of blessing for us all.
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2: This is an EWTN Newslink. I'm Teresa Tomeo from Catholic Connection. Between 700 and 1,000 children praying a rosary for peace with the Holy Father coming up on October 1st. This will take place at the Lord's Grotto in the Vatican Gardens, and it's part of a prayer initiative promoted by Aid to the Church in Need. Coming from schools and parishes across Rome, the children will join the pontiff in the 1 million children praying the rosary campaign. They will also be spiritually united with children, family, schools, and Christian communities around the world in an event marking the beginning of the global week during which the prayer initiative is observed. And during that week, any diocese, parish, religious community, school, or family anywhere in the world can take part. The week concludes on October 7th, the Feast of Our Lady of the Rosary. For more news with a Catholic perspective, visit EWTNnews.com. I'm Teresa Tomeo, and Catholic Answers Live starts now.

0: Hello and welcome to Catholic Answers Live. I am Cy Kellett, your host. Very happy to be here on a Wednesday with Dr. Carlo. Usually Dr. Carlo Broussard is here with us on a Tuesday, but we got him on a Wednesday this time. And if you've got a question about apologetics, about how do you do it, if you've got an argument you want to test, if you need help making an argument, answering a question, help having apologetics conversations, it's tips for defending the faith this hour. So maybe you want to an atheist friend, you want to defend the idea of God. Maybe to a Protestant friend, you want to defend the sacraments or the priesthood or something. If you have an apologetics issue you would like help with, tips for defending the faith, 888-318-7884. And the truth is, you know, you don't have to be Catholic to call, because like, for example, as I mentioned, God, we all need help defending the idea of God, if we're believers of any kind. So maybe you, if that's you, you are welcome to call and get that help. 888-318-7884. Dr. Carlo Broussard, Dr. Carlo with a K on YouTube, where he's got an increasingly popular podcast that drops each Wednesday. Welcome, Dr. Carlo.
1: Hey, Cy. Thanks for having me, bud. It's great to be on with you again.
0: Yeah, so busy day for you. You dropped a podcast episode. And, well, actually, you turn them in, right? And somebody else posts them on a Wednesday. Is that how it works?
1: That is how it works. But today, let's see here. I'm trying to remember my memory.
0: Oh, I was going to give you time. I wasn't going to ask you. You're answering a question I knew not to ask. Okay, go ahead.
1: Got it now. All right. So the title is You Don't Believe in Purgatory? Paul did. And so I spent about 20 minutes, roughly 17 to 20 minutes, articulating and exegeting 1 Corinthians chapter 3, verses 11 through 15, which is the classic text that Catholics have appealed to throughout our tradition as biblical evidence for the reality of purgatory, where Paul describes a post-mortem state of purification for somebody who's died in friendship with Christ, but apparently has not, or at least he articulates principles that would allow for someone who dies in friendship with Christ on the day of judgment after death to be purified before entrance into heaven. And so I articulate those principles. I answer certain questions to try to preempt objections that might be posed to our reading of the text by our Protestant friends, and then conclude that Paul indeed was conceiving of a reality mm-hmm. that involves all of the essential elements for calling it purgatory. Does it identify specifically sort of the things that are purged in purgatory that we often articulate in our Catholic doctrine? No, but he does describe a final purification, which, as I argue, does have a even punitive dimension to it, suffering on account of wrongdoing. That would map on with the debt of temporal punishment due for past forgiven sins, that there is a purification of works in association with the individual going through the fire, would map on with the theological understanding of remnants of sin like unhealthy attachments, which are effects of bad works, or guilt of venial sin, which is an effect of bad works. So that could be something packed into the purification that Paul articulates. But insofar as he articulates a post-mortem state of final purification for someone who dies in friendship with Christ before entering into heaven, that's purgatory.
0: Yeah. All right. Check it out. You can get it wherever you get your podcast, the Dr. Carlo podcast. Make sure you spell Carlo with a K. Or you can get it on his YouTube channel, the Dr. Carlo YouTube channel. Do look for it. I'm going to open you up with a question here while we get the phone lines ready to go. By the way, there's two lines open, 888-318-7884. But I want to ask about angels. And the Christian belief in angels, is this defensible or is it understandable by faith alone? A lot of people see our belief in angels as a superstition, or is it something that can be defended by faith, by reason, that there's a place for philosophical reasoning in our understanding of angels?
1: Yeah, so it's interesting you phrased the question like that. Can it be defended by reason? And the answer is simply yes, it can be defended by reason. The more perhaps the more interesting question is, do we think the existence of angels can be proved by reason. And this is a question that St. Thomas Aquinas takes up in the first part of his Summa Theologiae, question 50, article 1. And Aquinas seems, and I underscore seems, to answer yes, that it can be, quote-unquote, demonstrated. He starts off in his answer, there must be some incorporeal substances, and that it's like entities that are purely intellectual and incorporeal by nature. So he seems to be thinking along the lines of something that can be demonstrated. But I will say there is a huge debate among Thomas scholars as to whether he's presenting his argument from reason as a demonstration that angels exist, or is he presenting an argument from reason to, as you put it, Cy, defend that which we can only know by divine revelation. You see the distinction between the two?
0: I see, yeah.
1: So, if we put that to aside, whether it's going to be a demonstration or an argument from reason to give probable knowledge that they exist, like this is a good argument in defense of what I know by divine revelation, let's put that aside, and let me just share with you sort of a summary form of the argument he makes in that article. Now, I'm going to do my best to avoid all of the jargon, right? And it's very difficult to read the text of Aquinas himself because you can tell he's just jotting down in summary form and leaving out key premises that would need to be exposed and brought to light and defended within a full defense of the argument. But here's the line of thought. It roots the need for angels in the perfection of the universe, Cy.
0: Okay.
1: He says, basically, the perfection of the universe, and by universe he means not just the physical cosmos, but the whole order of created being, okay? The perfection of the universe requires, that's his language, which is pretty strong, basically all the ways in which creatures as effects can be perfectly assimilated to God as their cause, okay? So perfection of the universe, this ordered whole, is going to require all the different ways in which a creature can be imaging God, right, in a perfect way. Now he goes on in the next step and saying, okay, well, perfect assimilation of an effect to its cause is imitation of the cause according to how the cause brought the thing about. So heat makes heat, right? Things are real causes within our experience. Like, you just caused me to have a certain kind of concept and thought when you ask the question.
0: Okay.
1: Hopefully causing you to have knowledge right now, right? And notice,
0: not as much as you could probably guess I would get, but yes, definitely something's happening. Yeah, go ahead.
1: But notice when we do that, Cy, we're being a real cause. We're imitating the ultimate cause, God,
0: okay,
1: by being a real cause of effects within our lives. The sun causes heat. The sun imitates God as cause, right? So perfect assimilation of an effect to the cause is to imitate the cause according to how the cause brought the effect about. Now, here's the key move. God, when we think about God, he naturally produces effects by intellect and will, naturally, without a body. Like, he does it without a body or in and through some bodily organ or something, right?
0: Right.
1: He does it purely spiritual. Now, the only conceived creature, the only kind of creature that could possibly do that, to imitate God in that way, which, remember, Aquinas says is perfect assimilation. The only conceived creature that can do that naturally is a purely incorporeal intellectual substance. Obviously, it's in the created order because it's a creature imitating the creator. So we're in the order of creatures right here, right? So the only kind of creature that could possibly imitate God with that perfect assimilation of doing what the cause did to bring about that creature is to produce things by intellect and will without a body, naturally speaking. And that's what we call an angel. That's what we call a pure intellectual substance. And so therefore, Aquinas basically concludes the perfection of the universe requires, that's his language, purely intellectual substances. And even if you don't buy this as a demonstration, like, angels must exist according to philosophical demonstration, it at least provides a good, reasonable argument to show that the divinely revealed truth that angels exist can be supported by and defended by reason. A good, reasonable argument can be offered and thus provide a reasonable ground for assenting to what is divinely revealed, that angels exist.
0: Man, Aquinas, he's something, isn't he? It just makes you want to know more and more about angels when you start talking about it that way. Like, I guess that opens up a lot of questions.
1: Indeed, it does. And, you know, Aquinas writes a great deal about angelology, the study of angels. And one interesting thing is how they communicate. You know, we communicate through speech, where we use words and audible sounds to communicate intellectual concepts that we have and ideas and affirmations of reality and whatnot, or denial of things about reality. And he has a whole section of describing how intellectual substances, angels, like these purely intellectual substances, angels, communicate with one another. They have an intellectual concept that nobody has access to unless they will it. And when they will that an intellectual concept be communicated to another angel, the angel knows it. And then he calls that, quote unquote, speech, although it's not like how we understand speech with verbal words.
0: But it's like mind reading.
1: In the sense of it's actually distinct from mind reading.
0: Oh.
1: Because mind reading would be you, Sai, knowing my intellectual concepts without me willing it, without me telling you or wanting you to do it.
0: It's like mind projecting.
1: You would just read my mind. Correct. So in this case, it's one angel willing that his intellectual knowledge be known by another intellect, by another angel. And then he calls that speech. And then illumination is when there's a proposition that the angel knows to be true, like God created the heavens and the earth. And then he wills that to be known by another angel, and Aquinas calls that illumination. And what's really cool is he talks about the hierarchy of angels, of how the higher angel is able to know things in a simpler way with less sort of intellectual activity, right?
0: Yeah.
1: In the sense of like, you don't have to divide it up so much. He just kind of knows it in a simple way, an intuitive way. But that higher angel can communicate that knowledge to lower angels who don't have the high intellectual capacity that the higher one did. And he can like divide up the knowledge in a way that the lower angel can understand it by simply willing it, and the angel receives it. Kind of like for us, you know, you got a really smart person, and like you just got to tell him one thing, and he got it, and he sees all the implications of that one thing just in an insight.
0: Yeah.
1: But for, I don't know about you, Sai, but for a good Southern boy from Southern Louisiana, I need that knowledge to be diversified.
0: You know which category I fall into here. Yeah.
1: And listen, you know, we say this. We say, can you break it down for me?
0: Yes, that's right.
1: Lower intellects need knowledge broken down into little, smaller pieces.
0: Right.
1: Higher intellect. And the angels communicate in the same way like that. So it's fascinating.
0: All right, just give me a yes or no. Give me a yes or no answer on this. Because I can't imagine I'm the only person who's thinking about this from what you just said. Could an angel do that to my mind? If an angel can do it to another angel, could an angel put an insight or a chunk of knowledge into my mind?
1: Yeah, that's a great question. So, you know, if an angel is able to wield that knowledge for another angel to know that, that's according to their natural mode of operation.
0: Oh, yeah.
1: And as rational animals, we don't operate naturally in that way.
0: Mm-hmm.
1: And so I would have to do a little bit more reading of Aquinas. I'm sure he addresses this. I just haven't done the extensive research on it. But my hunch is that the answer would be no, because that would be according to their natural mode of intellectual knowledge, and we just don't have that.
0: Ours is through the senses.
1: That is correct.
0: Yeah.
1: And so in order for us to receive that kind of knowledge, it would have to be infused within the mind, which is supernatural, which ultimately God does, right? God infuses knowledge. Now, would God utilize a secondary cause to infuse that into our intellects? I'd have to think about that a little bit more. But that's a very good question.
0: Fun question
1: to think about.
0: Dr. Carla Broussard, our guest, tips for defending the faith, every single line full. So, Jeff, let's make this a very quick break. Make it quick, Jeff.
2: Hang on. Catholic Answers Live will return in a moment.
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0: Dr. Carlo Broussard, our guest, and he's here to give you tips for defending the faith. If there's some part of the faith that you would like to defend, from the very most basic, like defending the existence of God, or to very specific, maybe defending one of the sacraments or something, or if there's a person that you would like some help thinking about how to defend the faith to that person, 888-318-7884. We're going to start out right here in San Diego. Nicholas in San Diego. Thank you for calling, Nicholas.
1: Hi, can you hear me?
0: Very well.
1: Hi, so I'm going to give you some context real fast before my question. So okay. My girlfriend's parents, one grew up Adventist, one grew up Episcopalian, and they are now both non-denominational. So now my girlfriend is starting OCIA after I've introduced her to the faith, which is super exciting for me personally.
2: Beautiful.
1: And so her parents are very critical and closed-minded about Catholicism due to their background and due to just where they are now. And they almost feel upset at their daughter because they feel like, this is how she described it to me, they said they feel like they're losing their daughter. And so the big objection from her mother, who grew up Episcopalian, was that the Mass is the same thing as her childhood. And she said that it just was, she didn't like it because the music wasn't good, as she liked the non-denominational church. And then secondly, her father has been getting her info about Catholicism from James McCarthy's Gospel According to Rome.
2: Yeah.
1: And so my question is, how can my girlfriend and I ease her parents' mind and allow them to be accepting of the faith? Because ultimately, I'm sure it would take a lot of convincing to make them Catholic, but I really just want them to A, accept their daughter, and B, I feel confident in my ability to explain my beliefs, but I want to know what are some points or things I can mention to them to allow them to understand what their daughter is getting into and what I may believe that as a person myself, and to make them feel like they're not losing their daughter.
2: Yeah, so the first thought, Nicholas, that comes to mind to try to ease the ease the emotional response of the parents is to present it as, for your girlfriend, to present to them as, this is what I have come to conclude as true. And so in order to be consistent with what I think is true, in order to have moral integrity, to pursue that which I have come to conclude it to be true, I must pursue this. Now, I understand, parents, you disagree with me on this conclusion, and we can have a conversation about why you think that. But just so that you know that I am not doing this simply because my boyfriend is Catholic, but I am doing this because I have come to be convinced it is true, and I must follow my conscience, because conscience dictates that we pursue what we know to be true. And to go against that would be to go against our conscience, and thus to go against this fundamental pursuit of the truth that God has placed within us as part and parcel of just being human. And so if she can present it to them in that light, like, this, I've done the research, this is what I've come to the conclusion, and I have to follow that. And I trust that you'll be praying for me in my pursuit of truth and wisdom. And I would hope and pray that we can still share the goods that we have in common as Catholics and non-Catholic Christians, and our love for Christ, and our love for the Bible, the Word of God, and study of Scripture, etc. And so if she can just share her story and share her testimony, then perhaps the parents will be at least somewhat more disposed to receive the conversion, even though they disagree with it, you know? And so they can realize that this is a hard, prudent, thought-out process, still disagreeing with her conclusions for whatever reason, but at least seeing that it's rational and it's not just some emotional response. And hopefully they'll come to accept that they'll see in her love for Jesus Christ. Like, the only reason, Mom and Dad, why I'm becoming Catholic is because I love Jesus. And according to my research, it seems as if Jesus gave us the Catholic Church. So it's love of Christ. So if anything, Mom and Dad, if I am wrong and you are right and the Catholic Church is wrong, I think Jesus is going to have some mercy on me, because I'm doing this because I love him. I just might be mistaken, but of course he's going to love me for loving him. And so if she can present it like that, then maybe that will quell some of the negative emotional responses. Now, as far as which points to cover, well, Nicholas, that's going to have to come up in conversation to where, you know, you might ask the mom and dad, or she might ask the mom and dad, okay, well, you oppose me becoming Catholic. Would you be interested? You want to extend the invitation. Would you be interested in having a conversation about why you think this is a bad idea? And if they say, sure, well then, okay, you have that conversation. And then the next question is, okay, well, why do you think this is a bad idea? And then they're going to present their reasons. And you just focus on one, just, okay, let's pick one, you know, and we can get to the other some other time. And you focus on that reason. Okay, this is why you think that's a bad idea. Would you be open to hearing how a Catholic might respond to that? Okay, sure. Let's say they say yes, you offer the explanation. And then when you offer that explanation to respond to their problem, to try to solve the problem, then you can simply ask them, well, what do you think of that? Is there any, what do you think there's something wrong with that reasoning behind, you know, what I just said? And then that's kind of how the conversation needs to proceed. What do you think of that, Nicholas? Is it helpful?
1: Yeah, I really love everything that you just said. I think that's fantastic. And then if you could touch briefly, too, on a lot of their objections come from their background. So their mother, who was Episcopalian, and she said she watched a Catholic Mass and that it's just like the Episcopal Mass and there's no God in there. And then her dad is just, he's just receiving misinformation through no fault of his own. So how could I respond to that?
2: Well, that's a question about, like, whether good music determines the way Jesus wants us to worship him. Like, that's the question you have to pose. Like, do you really think that Jesus would make the authentic and true worship dependent upon the skill of musicians and how they're going to praise him through song? I don't think so. To state the question differently, is it possible that you could have a really good singer in praise and worship in a band and still be wrong about whether or not we're supposed to celebrate and worship Jesus in the Mass? And hopefully the reason will come to light and be able to see, well, no, good singing, good music, that shouldn't be the determining factor as to how we ought to worship Jesus. So that raises the question, how does Jesus want us to worship him? Is praising him in songs with hands lifted in the air good? Yes, that's great. But the real question is, does Jesus want us to worship him with offering his body and his blood in the Eucharist? That's the real question. And if the answer is yes, well, then we ought to be attending the Mass and worshiping God in that way. And we can worship God with hands raised in praise and worship and find a good praise and worship band who does praise nights and go and participate. Nothing wrong with that. But if the Mass is what we say it is, and Jesus intends for us to worship him in that way, then out of love for Christ, we need to be going to Mass. And then, of course, then the question becomes, you know, is the Catholic Church the original church established by Jesus to preserve the authenticity of the Mass, the validity of the Mass, etc.? But those would be some strategies that I would say. Hopefully that's helpful for you, my friend.
1: Yeah, that's great. Thank you so much. And all I ask is for prayers for her. Thank you.
2: Amen, brother.
3: Nicholas, if you'd like, I'll send you a copy of Carla's book, Prepare the Way, Overcoming Obstacles to God, the Gospel, and the Church. There may be some things in there that will be of help to you, and I think you'll enjoy the book in any case. So hang on, and we'll send it to you if you'd like. Dr. Carla Broussard is our guest. 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If you'd like some tips for defending the faith, because he's been doing it a long time. He was here when I showed up. I don't know how long he was here before that, but when I got into the building about 10 years ago, he was already here. So he's been doing this a long time. If you'd like some help with your apologetics game, so to speak, if you'd like some help addressing particular questions or addressing people, you know, there's a person who says this or that and you'd like to know how can you respond as a good, charitable, clear Catholic, 888-318-7884. We hope that one of the things that we communicate here at Catholic Answers Live is that our Catholic faith allows us to be fully serious about all the problems we encounter in the church and in the world, but it also lets us have light hearts and maybe even mix in a bit of fun. And that is exactly what our good friend Joe Heschmeyer does in his popular podcast, Shameless Popery. You should check it out at shamelessjoe.com. Joe's got a deep grasp of the faith, of morals, the teachings of the church, all that. But he's also got a witty conversational style. He entertains and he informs. But you will leave equipped to better answer the most common challenges, misconceptions, and questions about the Catholic faith. 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
3: When the resurrected Jesus appeared to disciples on the road to Emmaus, they didn't recognize him until the breaking of the bread. 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

0: Dr. Carla Broussard, our guest, and you can call for tips on defending the faith, any part of the faith. You're welcome to call 888-318-7884. We'll head to Oklahoma next. Joseph is in Oklahoma. Joseph, thank you for the call. Go ahead with the question.
1: Yes. Hello. I've been trying to understand how the Catholics view the saints, and when I read the Old Testament, I see a lot about the teraphim, which were images of departed ancestors, and that seems to be similar. And then also in Jeremiah, we hear about them speaking of the Queen of Heaven after they had fled to Egypt. And when I talk to Catholics, they say, well, we just ask them for intercession. Okay, but if I go into a Catholic church, I see images with candles burning in front of them. How is that not an offering?
2: Okay, yeah, good question, Joseph. All right, so with regard to departed ancestors, obviously there is some overlap with our understanding of the communion of saints referring.
1: I see images with candles burning in front of them. How is that not an offering?
2: Okay, yeah, good question, Joseph. All right, so with regard to departed ancestors,

0: beatific vision is made available for human beings, and of course, in the New Covenant, where that beatific vision is had by the blessed in heaven. So there's going to be some similarity in some senses, but there's going to be some differences as well. We're in a new covenant with new revelation and new things being given to the separated souls in heaven. I talk about those things in my book, The Saints Pray for You. If you're interested, stay on the line after the conversation. We'll send you a copy of that. Now, with regard to your appeal to the quote-unquote Queen of Heaven in Jeremiah, the important thing to point out there is that in verses 17 through 25, what is being described are acts of worship, the making of cakes and offering them to the quote-unquote Queen of Heaven as an act of worship, and pouring out drink libations, two actions which have in and of themselves the nature of sacrifice being offered to this pagan deity. And that's what the people, that's what God's people, that's what Jeremiah is pronouncing to be worthy of condemnation, the act of adultery. Now, fair point for you, Joseph. Your question is, well, wait a minute, we seemingly see things that might not be offering of cakes and libation offerings being presented to a statue of Mary, but we do see candles being lit. And so that would seem to be an example of an act of idolatry. And hopefully I'm tracking your question correctly there. And that's a fair question. So the question now becomes, Joseph, are perpetually burning candles conceived of and thought to be offerings to Mary as a sacrifice? And the answer is just simply no, Joseph. Like, Catholics do not intend the lighting of a candle to be a sacrificial offering to Mary. Rather, the symbolic value of the lit candle is to be a visible representation of a perpetual request. You brought that up earlier, how we are asking the saints to pray for us, a perpetual request that we are making of Mary. Given the fact, Joseph, that we're corporeal beings, we have to express movements of the heart and the mind in and through the body. You called in and asked a question verbally, using your vocal cords and enunciating words and sounds to communicate ideas to us. Because as a human being, you must communicate in and through the body. And that's good. That's a part of our human nature. Similarly, for us to be able to communicate, it is good and fitting for us to communicate to the blessed in heaven, making our request known unto them, not only just mentally and spiritually, sort of the interior movement of my heart and my mind, but also to visibly manifest that through lit candles. So not only when I go in am I reminded visibly of these perpetual requests being made of Christians in heaven, our fellow members of the mystical body of Christ, but also that I am called to make the requests. I am invited to make the request as well. And I am invited to implore the saints in heaven to remember the requests, to respond to the requests that have been made by of them, visibly represented by the lit candle. So rather than the lit candle being a sacrificial offering to Mary, which would be idolatrous, and anybody who's doing that would need to repent, Joseph, the common Catholic understanding and the Church's teaching and understanding of this is that these are visible signs of the requests that Christians make of Mary and all the other saints in heaven. What do you think of that, Joseph? Is that helpful in any way, my friend?
1: I'll have to think about it. The first question that comes to mind is exactly who is it a symbol for? Because if it's a symbol to other people, then we're not supposed to make our prayers obvious to everybody around us.
0: And well, I mean, I don't know.
1: It's not an offering to the saints.
0: So let me chat with you a little bit, Joseph, about that premise you had in that argument and that objection. You're assuming that we ought not to let other people know what we are praying or asking for. Like, why do you think that, man? Where are you getting that from?
1: Not that we shouldn't let anybody know, but that it isn't to be something of show.
0: Okay, I got you.

0: Joseph, I would agree with you. But notice that's dependent upon one's intention. Like, for example, in Romans 15:30, Paul asks the Christians in Rome, hey, guys, pray to God on my behalf. And he lists like three different things. My memory is slipping me right now. One of which I think is success in his ministry. So he's asking them to pray for him. He's making that known to all those who read the letter to the Romans. But yet, he's not doing it for show. And we know that because Paul's a lover of God. Like, he's a humble guy. We can make a reasonable conclusion that he's making those requests known not for the sake of showing off, which some religious leaders did and still do. Jesus had a few harsh words for those Pharisees who did that. But rather, he's making the request known because fellow Christians need to know his needs so that they can implore God to meet those needs. And that's just part and parcel of the Christian life. Brother, I would assume you would agree with me that as Christians, we want as many holy Christians praying for us as possible. And that involves making them know the needs that we have to ask God for. But we do that not out of show and pride and vainglory, which is condemnable. We do it out of love, like, hey, fellow Christian, member of the mystical body of Christ, God has set it up that we depend upon each other for help. I need your help. Can you help me? That, Joseph, is the spirit with which we visibly manifest the requests that we're making to the saints.
1: Okay, so are you saying it's a combination of reminding ourselves and reminding others of the request, or what exactly? Yep. What are we reminding with the candle?
0: Yeah, that's a great question. I would say both. And it's a when I walk into a church and I see the candles lit, it reminds me of requests generally that people have made of the saints. That prompts me to either A, make my own request of the saints and establish a relationship with them and communicate in the sense of asking them for prayers and help, but also to implore the saints and say, hey, whoever made the request represented by that candle right there, if it's in front of a statue of Mary, I would say, Mary, please help that person out. So it's a reminder of me to prompt me to ask the saints help. It's a reminder of me to ask Mary to help the person who made the request. And it could also be a reminder of me to pray for those who made the request, that they would have the request granted unto them according to God's will. And then it's a reminder to just the whole congregation, generally speaking, of the theological reality of the communion of saints, that Mary is our spiritual mother in heaven whom we implore for help. And then we are reminded of the communion of saints in heaven by the statues of other saints to prompt us to ask for their help as well, because we believe in 1 Corinthians 12 and St. Paul's theology of the mystical body of Christ.
2: I tell you what I'd like to do, if you would like, Joseph, I'll send you a book we have called The Saints Pray For You, How the Christians in Heaven Help Us Here on Earth. And it's by our guest, Dr. Carla Broussard. 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That brings us to the break. Right back with more tips for defending the faith. One line open, 888-318-7884.
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2: Back, Catholic Answers Live. Dr. Carlo Broussard, our guest. Our phones are persistently full, so I'm going to go straight back to the phones and let Carlo keep talking with folks. And where am I going? I'm going to Medina, Ohio. Melissa in Medina. If it's supposed to be pronounced Medina, I apologize. I never get those right.
8: Yeah, it's pronounced Medina.
2: Nah!
8: Everyone else calls it Medina.
2: Yeah, like a normal person, but not a person from Ohio. Okay, yeah. Go ahead. Go ahead, Melissa. Go ahead with your question. I don't want to pick on Ohio. Medina. All right, I'll remember that.
8: So I'm a reverting Catholic, and my husband is a Presbyterian Protestant. And I'm trying to bring him gently into the Catholic faith. Because he's a very stubborn man, but I love him still. And it just seems like every question that I bring up, he will rebut with, like, well, you don't need that for salvation. So I haven't gotten, like, deep into the conversation of, like, well, what do you need for salvation?
2: Yeah.
8: But the most recent was I asked him if he would want to watch a Bishop Barron documentary about the beauty of churches. And that was kind of where he was like, well, you don't need a beautiful church to be saved.
0: Well, Melissa, on that particular score, we would agree with him.
2: Yeah.
0: I mean, like,
8: there's a reason why churches are beautiful.
0: Right, and correct. So if the question is, are beautiful churches needed for salvation? Obviously, the answer is no. But as you put it, Melissa, I think the more important question is, are beautiful churches a good that we ought to pursue, right? Like we ought to have. And we would answer yes, and then you can explain to your husband, like, well, let's think about some reasons why it would be good to have beautiful churches. Like, here's a question. Is the majesty of God worth visibly manifesting? Like, is it worth giving God our best in adornment of places where we worship? And hopefully your husband would answer that question, well, yeah, God's majestic. He's the most majestic being because he's beyond all other beings. Like, he is God, right? And so it would seem to be fitting to do our best, according to the means that we have, to try and visibly express that majesty of God. And that's why we have beautiful things within our sacred spaces where we worship God. And if he has a problem with that, well, then he's going to have a problem with the Old Testament, because God demanded some pretty ornate things for his temple, for his presence to be dwelling in. And so we're just following that principle revealed to us in sacred scripture. Like, God wanted it that way in the Old Covenant, and how much more for his son, Jesus Christ, who came and became man and incarnate and assumed a human nature to himself so that we can order bodily things to God in worship of him. And one of those things are material things that are beautiful. And also to visibly, this gets back to the principle I was talking about in the previous conversation, to visibly manifest what we believe about God's majesty, and to visibly manifest, Melissa, what we believe about reality and what has been revealed to us through Jesus Christ and his apostles. And so it's not only for the sake of beauty that we have ornate things and wonderful things in our sacred spaces, but those things in turn have a pedagogical directionality to them. Like, they're for the sake of teaching us about reality that goes beyond the senses. But because we're sensible beings, like we're corporeal beings, we need to see things, we need to hear things, we need to smell things in order to constantly remind us of that reality beyond the boundaries of what we can sense, the theological realities revealed to us. And so those would be some possible ways in which you could offer some explanations for why we have the things that we have in the sacred spaces of worship, but also the beautiful things that we have in the sacred spaces of worship. Now, with regard to the things about salvation, well, first of all, before I move on, Melissa, what do you think of that so far? I do have a few more thoughts to share if you're interested, but I wanted to get your feedback so far.
8: Yeah, no, that answered very, very well about having ornate churches and the reason why we have them.
0: Yeah. Now, I suspect...
8: And also that, yeah, that outward I guess, manifestation of how we revere God.
0: Yes, yeah. You know, because we're bodily beings, we want to visibly manifest that. And I mean, that's a simple point. He's got to concede. He's your husband. Like, the love of you as wife is not just a spiritual, intellectual thing. It's a bodily manifestation of love as well. And if he concedes that point, which I assume he will, Melissa, well, then he ought to concede the bodily part of our worship of God. Now, one thought, Melissa, that came to me, you know, he was talking about we don't need that for salvation. I would suspect, and you can correct me if I'm wrong, that he would apply that logic probably to things that we believe, like Mary's bodily assumption or her immaculate conception. Has he ever applied that logic to those sorts of things beyond just a beautiful church?
8: Yes, he has. Like, one of the things was, like Jesus's family relationships, like, is James the brother or is James the cousin?
0: Yeah. Okay. All right, so, and I think this is an important conversation to have, Melissa, to try and help him out, if the opportunity ever presents itself. You know, we have to distinguish what we mean by required for salvation. If he means by that, which I suspect he does, like, well, you don't really need to know Mary was a perpetual virgin or bodily assumed or immaculately conceived to love Jesus and to die in friendship with him. In other words, can somebody be ignorant of those things and still love Jesus, die in friendship with Jesus, and go to heaven? Of course they can, right? And so belief in those things is not, quote unquote, required for salvation in that sense. But let's think about another sense of being required for salvation. Suppose somebody comes to know about these truths about Mary, and they make a positive act of the will to say, no, I ain't going to believe that. No, I reject that, right? And they are culpable for that rejection of these truths. You can ask your husband, like, could they possibly be friends with Jesus if they knowingly reject what Jesus is revealing to us? And I think the obvious answer is no. And so they would be required for salvation in that sense, in the sense that you come to know the truth, but yet you're still willing not to live in accord with it, or you're still willing to reject that truth, even though you have sufficient evidence that it's true. You can't possibly be friends with Jesus and at the same time reject the things that Jesus is trying to tell you about his mother. And so belief in these things are required for salvation in the sense that for those to whom it is revealed, they are morally bound to assent to it. If they come to know it, they are morally bound to assent to it. And in that sense, it's required for salvation. And so hopefully, by making that distinction by what we mean, quote unquote, required for salvation, then he can possibly be able to see, like, where his question's coming from and how it doesn't pose a problem for Catholic belief. And then this other part of the question that he's never considered before, and that would help him as well in thinking, oh, well, yeah, that makes sense. And so the real question is, why don't you think this is true, husband? And he is going to probably say, well, I just don't see the evidence. Aha. Well, that's where the discussion has to go. Let's look at some of that evidence. And that, Melissa, is when you go to Catholic.com and you just type in your questions and you get all the free resources that you can, or you go to shop.catholic.com and buy all our books and equip yourself to have those conversations.
2: Oh, I like the second way. Go buy all the books, Melissa.
8: The Amazon wish list of all the books that you guys have recommended.
0: There you go.
2: Yeah, right? But let's give her one. What do you want to give her, Carla? Pick one of yours.
0: Well, since he's, you know, struggling with Mary and stuff, how about we give him Tim Staples' book, Behold Your Mother?
2: Oh, okay. All right. But you know what? If you would, Edgar, also give one of Dr. Carlo's books. It's two books for Melissa today, because look at how gracious
0: and
2: Dr. Carlo is.
0: And let's do Meeting the Protestant Challenge.
2: Okay.
0: How to answer 50 common biblical objections to Catholic beliefs.
2: Okay. Melissa, hang on. We'll send those to you. Off to Maryland, Luke in Maryland. Thank you so much for waiting, Luke. Go ahead with your question for Dr. Carlo.
9: No problem. Thanks for taking my question.
2: Sure.
9: Just so you both know, I'm an Episcopalian, so just to, you know, give that out from the start. I'm curious about defending the requirements around the Eucharist, especially when, potentially, but maybe not, it's taken as a exclusivist thing. I'm wondering about it in the long term, you know, kind of conversations we've heard tonight between family members and spouses, but also in the short term, for example, you know, I'm in the pew with my cat, we're attending Mass, and they remind me, oh, yeah, you can't receive the Eucharist, but you can receive a blessing. Or at another time when a Catholic priest was trying to give me the host, I'm going, X, no, I'm not Catholic. Because in those
0: right.
9: moments, you know, it's kind of hard to elaborate all that. I don't have an ID that says
2: right.
9: what, you know. So I would love to hear your thoughts on that. Thank you.
0: All right, Luke, it's an excellent question, my friend, and thanks for asking it with such a spirit of inquiry and charity. We really appreciate that. So here's something to consider, and I do not pose this rhetorical question as a gotcha question, but just something to sort of illustrate the principle. In 1 Corinthians 11, 27 through 29, Paul says, "Do not partake of the Eucharist in an unworthy manner, lest you be guilty of the body and blood of the Lord." And then in verse 29, he says, if you partake of the Eucharist without discerning the body, you eat and drink judgment, the Greek word krima, which suggests damnation upon you. Now, and so I ask the rhetorical question, should we charge Paul of being an exclusivist there? And I would assume, hopefully you would agree with me, Luke, that the answer is no. He's not being an exclusivist, because he's not excluding people from the Eucharist for the sake of exclusion. He's excluding people from partaking of the Eucharist in these unworthy manners because of the spiritual ramifications that it will have on them. So Paul, in this case, has a good reason to exclude people from partaking of the Eucharist without meriting the charge of being exclusionary or an exclusivist. Similarly, Luke, at least from the Catholic perspective, we follow the principle illustrated there by St. Paul in saying, well, there are other cases in which it would be inappropriate for someone to receive Holy Communion because of spiritual ramifications that may come from it. So not only if you're in a state of mortal sin, which is how we Catholics interpret Paul there, but also, Luke, if you don't believe it's Jesus in the way that we believe as Catholics. And the reason why that would be a reason for being excluded from Holy Communion is because that would bear false witness in the visible gesture of partaking of Holy Communion. Because Holy Communion, Luke, is not simply an expression of what you believe personally, but also an expression to the whole community that you are in communion with the Catholic Church. So number one, if you come up to receive the Eucharist and the minister says the body of Christ and you say amen, and you don't believe what we believe about the Eucharist, well then you would be bearing false witness. You would be participating in an action that visibly manifests a certain particular meaning, namely belief that this is really Jesus' body, blood, soul, and divinity, and it ain't bread anymore. But yet if you don't believe that, you would be bearing false witness for you individually, but then also leading others to think that you believe something that you in fact do not. And so hopefully, Luke, that would be reasonable to you to see at least a rationale as to why someone who is not in full communion with us on this issue would not be permitted to receive it lest they bear false witness. I'm sorry, I'm out of time.
2: I'm sorry too, Luke, but I would like to send you a book. The Eucharist is Really Jesus seems like the one to send you. That's
0: good
2: from our colleague, Joe Heschmeyer. Hey, if you're on the line, hang on the line. Dr. Carlo will be with us for the next hour. And if you haven't called yet, but you'd like tips for defending the faith, some part of the faith that you'd like help explaining, or maybe a particular person you'd like help explaining it to, 888-318-7884.

0: 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You can strengthen your connection to Our Lady with rosaries, statues, bracelets, holy cards, prayer.
1: Here's your Real Presence Radio weather forecast for the Sioux Falls area. For this afternoon, we're looking at mostly sunny skies, highs topping out near 85, and south winds gusting up to 20 miles per hour. Slight chance of showers and thunderstorms for tonight with partly cloudy skies, lows around 70, then sunny skies on Thursday, highs in the upper 80s. If you would like to underwrite the weather segment on Real Presence Radio, please call 877-795-0122. I'm NOCAST meteorologist Corey Holrath.
2: This Monsignor Tom Richter of the Diocese of Bismarck, serving Queen of Peace Parish in Dickinson, North Dakota. On the third Sunday of Lent, we read the Gospel of Jesus cleansing the temple. As we all know, the temple Jesus desires to cleanse is not a building, but our hearts. And He cleanses them, not by repressing what's inside of them, not by abolishing what's inside of the heart, but by ordering it. I once read that the Hoover Dam was the most destructive river in the United States. It destroyed more crops, more property, more livestock than any other. It did more bad than any river in our country. And then the Hoover Dam was constructed. And this same river, with the same energy, with the same force, was now ordered, channeled, redirected. And that same body of water now irrigates more crops than any river in our country. What once did the most bad now does the most good, because it is ordered. Jesus does the same thing with the human heart. As the second preface of Lent says, that Lent is a sacred time which God uses to free us from disordered affections. And He can do that if we give Him access. And we give Jesus access to the disordered affections in our hearts by prayer, penance, and almsgiving. And so, dear people, I wish to give you a word of encouragement on this third week of Lent to continue your generosity to the Lord so that He may order our hearts and purify them so that we may arrive at Easter rejoicing in the encounter with the risen Christ. God bless you.
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5: EWTN News Nightly in Washington, D.C., I'm Veronica Dudo with an EWTN News Link. Chinese President Xi Jinping is set to meet President Donald Trump in Washington. It will be Xi's first state visit to the United States in more than a decade. President Trump is expected to personally welcome the Chinese leader at the airport to underscore the significance of the visit. Russia launches daylight drone attacks on the Ukrainian capital, killing two and wounding 23 others just hours before President Volodymyr Zelensky's U.N. address. This comes after his meeting Tuesday with President Trump, which produced no concrete steps toward ending the war in Ukraine. Pope Leo XIV is calling for greater protection for migrant and refugee children. In his speech from the Vatican earlier today, the Holy Father called for global action to protect migrant and refugee children, warning that many face serious dangers while fleeing their homes.

0: Welcome back. Catholic Answers Live, as promised. Dr. Carlo Broussard back for another hour, and all the lines full again. You just cannot get through this, Carlo. Every time you talk, more people call. It's an avalanche.
1: Blessed be God for that.
0: Okay, all
1: hopefully
0: right.
1: It's a good thing. Yeah. Hopefully that's a good thing.
0: I think it is. Tips for defending the faith this hour, 888-318-7884. Maybe you have an argument that you'd like to test, an apologetics argument, an argument in defense of some aspect of the faith you'd like to test out with Carlo. Give us a call. Maybe you need help making an argument or answering a question. You don't have an argument to test. You need some, what do I say? Or maybe just how to approach a conversation with somebody about the faith. Whatever it is, you're welcome to call 888-318-7884. You will notice if you were paying attention to the first hour that it's not even close to all Catholics who can call. Anybody can call. Maybe you want to defend an area of the faith that you share with Catholics, like the belief in a loving God or the Trinity or the scripture or something, or maybe you're a Catholic who wants to be able to defend the Virgin Mary or prayer to the saints or the sacraments. 888-318-7884. I better just go back to the phones, Carlo. If they're going to stay full, I better just go back.
1: All right, let's do it, yeah.
0: Let's go to our friend Guadalupe. I say our friend. We've been talking with Guadalupe quite a bit lately down there in Winter Garden, Florida. Hey, Guadalupe, welcome back.
2: Good evening, Si. Good evening, Carlo. How are you guys today?
0: Very good. Thank you.
1: All right.
2: Carlo, what would you say to someone who tells you that purgatory is a man-made creation to give people an excuse to sin?
1: Yeah, well, I would say that, first of all, notice there are two assumptions there. Number one, that it is an invention. And number two, they're articulating a motivation behind the alleged invention, namely to excuse people from sinning in their lifetime. And we can simply deny that. Number one, it's not an invention. We believe it is a reality that we must assent to. We have biblical argumentation for that via 1 Corinthians 3:11-15. But not only that passage, there are certain biblical principles within that revealed data that would lead us to the theological conclusion by good and necessary consequence that purgatory is a reality, given the fact that nothing unclean can enter heaven, Revelation 21:27, the fact that it's possible somebody could be in friendship with Christ and still have defilement of sin, we call that the reality of venial sin, and even die in friendship with Christ but yet still with that defilement and therefore need purification before entering into heaven. So anyone who's dying in that state would need the final purification of purgatory. And on account of early Christian testimony that I document in my book, Purgatory is for Real, where we see prayers for the dead spoken of within the 2nd century, implying that there is some assistance that we can give to those in the afterlife, which would imply that they're not in hell because prayers would be futile, not in heaven because, you know, you don't need prayers when you're in heaven. And so that would express a belief in a postmortem state of existence, neither heaven nor hell, where they can be assisted by prayers of Christians here on earth. We have explicit testimony at the beginning of the early 3rd century. And I think it was Clement of Alexandria who writes about purification in the afterlife. And so in light of that biblical and historical evidence, again, as I document in my book, Purgatory is for Real, we can challenge that assumption that it is an invention and say, no, it's not. It's not an invention. This is something that we believe is a reality based on early Christian testimony, both in the apostolic age and post-apostolic age. And then with regard to the excuse for, you know, to excuse people from sinning in their lifetime, well, that would be true. That could potentially be a reason if and only if it's an invention. But since it's not an invention and it's a reality to be believed in, well, then that second part of the challenge, it falls off the table. It's no longer worth considering. Now, maybe they might push back and say, well, maybe even those Christians were making it up. Well, then that gets to a more basic question of whether we should believe the early Christian testimony or not, both in sacred scripture and outside of sacred scripture and the early Christian testimony of the church fathers. But just one thought to this idea of excusing people from sinning. That would only enter into the mind of someone if they're failing to think of the Christian life in terms of love, or at least thinking that Catholics fail to think of the Christian life in terms of love, which would be a misconception on their part. Because for us as Catholics, the life of friendship with Jesus is one of love. And if it's one of love, and you're in relationship with Christ out of love for him, well, even those slight, smaller sins that we call venial sins that don't destroy the friendship with Christ, but yet weaken it and wound it, we're going to want to avoid those. We're going to want to avoid even those out of love for Christ, because a lover of Christ in no way wants to cause tension with him, and in no way wants to wound the relationship with him. Now, purgatory is for someone who loves Jesus in that way, but just so happens to die in friendship with him. But unfortunately, due to weaknesses at the moment of death, they might have some remaining remnants of sin. And that is what purgatory is for. It is not an excuse for people to continue sinning in this lifetime. If someone is thinking like that, well, I can just keep sinning, I'll just be forgiven in purgatory. Well, first of all, that's a misconception of purgatory, because purgatory is not about forgiving sin. It's about cleansing those people who die in friendship with Christ, but yet still might have some guilt of venial sin on the soul. But putting that to the side, if somebody's just thinking in that way, I don't know about you, my friend, but I would be willing to bet it's probably the case they might not make it to begin with and die in friendship with Christ if that's their mentality. Because in that scenario, they're not thinking about Christ and the relationship and friendship with Christ. They're thinking only about themselves. They're thinking about what they can get away with. And that's a manifestation that their heart is not with Christ. Their treasure is in something else rather than Jesus. And therefore, their heart is in something else rather than Jesus. And so, you know, that those would be a few things that I would say in response to that. Any follow-up on that? Any thoughts? What do you think?
2: No follow-up. I'm just taking notes as you're talking along with Clement of Alexandria. Well, I guess one follow-up. Those who are in purgatory are guaranteed heaven because they died in friendship with Christ?
1: That is absolutely correct. The Catechism of the Catholic Church affirms that in paragraphs 1030 to 1031. Whenever it defines purgatory, one of the essential elements of that definition is that it is a final purification for those who die in friendship with Christ, but yet haven't attained the perfect holiness necessary for immediate entrance into heaven. So insofar as they die in friendship with Christ, they're guaranteed heaven. So purgatory in no way could possibly be a second chance at salvation, or even a possibility that those in purgatory would end up in hell, etc. They're guaranteed heaven.
0: Guadalupe, good news for you. As a matter of fact, good news about the afterlife for all those who aren't perfect yet. Purgatory is for real. That's the name of Dr. Carlo Broussard's book on purgatory. I'd like to give you a copy of it. Purgatory is for real. Good news about the afterlife for those who aren't perfect yet. Just hang on. Give your Winter Garden address there to Edgar, and we'll send that book off to you. Got to take a quick break. Right back with more tips for defending the faith with Dr. Carlo Broussard.
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0: Catholic Answers Live. Dr. Carla Broussard, our guest. Back to the phones we go because they've been full. Let's go to Angleton, Texas, where Brett has been waiting. Brett, thank you for waiting. Go ahead with the question.
1: Hi, thanks. It's pronounced Angleton.
0: That's what I was going to say. Yeah, Angleton. my pronunciation is way off today, Bright. I apologize for that. Oh, wait, it's
1: no
0: Brett.
1: Worries.
0: My bad. Go ahead.
1: Yeah.
0: That was dumb. That was a dumb joke.
1: So I had a question. I was talking with my brother-in-law. He's a geologist, and they, you know, study the Earth and everything. And he mentioned something about the young Earth theory, and I think correct me if I'm wrong, if that's what Catholics believe, but he essentially, I guess, rejects that, and that's the reason why he's actually walked away from the faith. He is born and raised Catholic and accepted all the sacraments, but my question is, you know, how can I dispute that? What does the church say, and what is the young Earth theory?
2: Yeah. So with regard to whether the church teaches young Earth, the answer is no. Like, Catholics are permitted to have differing opinions as to how old the Earth is, and also part of the question, how old the universe is as well. So young Earth, quote unquote, creation theory would hold that the Earth is anywhere from 6,000 to 10,000 years. Like, that's sort of the general range, mostly affirming the 10,000 year mark, give or take. And then, of course, you have the common scientific narrative that the Earth is, if my memory serves me correctly, 4.5 billion years old, with the universe being 13.8 billion years, plus or minus 100 million years or something like that. And so the church takes a disposition of sort of an agnosticism as to which is the correct view, thereby allowing for Catholics to differ in their opinions as to what is the correct view. There is nothing in Scripture that would require or bind the conscience of one to affirm the young Earth creation view. A Catholic would be permitted to affirm that based upon what they perceive to be biblical evidence, but their conscience would not be bound to affirm that. You have early Christian testimony in Christian writings. You have Origen in the 3rd century. In his work, De Principiis, in 4.3, where he's giving commentary on the book of Genesis, of how one would not be required to interpret the 6 days of creation in a literalistic way, like 6 24-hour periods. You have St. Augustine hypothesizing in his works on the literal meaning of Genesis and City of God, to where it would not be required to interpret the creation story in a literal way that would require or be a condition for young Earth creationism theory. And so you have early Christians talking about these diverse ways of interpreting, even with regard to the genealogies. Augustine recognizing, along with other Christians, that in the genealogies there are some that are intentionally left out for a variety of reasons, sometimes theological reasons. And so they recognize that there is nothing in the scriptural data that would necessitate to bind one's conscience to affirm a young Earth creation theory. The Catechism of the Catholic Church, in its section on the 6-day succession within the creation story, affirms in that document that this is to be taken symbolically. And so you have Catholic sources, both magisterial and early Christian testimony, that could substantiate the claim that a Catholic would be permitted to adopt the modern scientific view, that there's nothing, or at least to say this, there is nothing in the modern scientific narrative of the age of the universe and the age of the earth that would require a Christian, and then for us specifically as a Catholic, to reject the modern scientific narrative and affirm a young earth creation theory. So both are permitted views for Catholics. Thus, I can't remember, was it your coworker, your boss? I can't remember who it was, Brett. That individual would not need to leave the Catholic faith on account of what the modern scientific narrative tells us about the age of the universe and subsequently the age of the earth. So those are sort of, it gets into the weeds. There are a lot of details there in this area of research, but those are the principles that I would articulate for your friend there to help him realize he doesn't have to leave the church on this issue because of this issue.
0: Brett, what do you think?
1: I really appreciate that. Clears things up a lot. I love the Catholic faith and its teachings. It's always so just refreshing to hear that. I appreciate it, Carla. Thank you.
2: All right, Brett. And I would recommend check out Catholic.com. Just type in the search engine, Young Earth Creationism, and there's going to be some resources that pop up there to help you.
0: We've got a three-book set, The Big Book of Catholic Answers 1, The Big Book of Catholic Answers 2. Go ahead and try to guess the third one. That's right. It's The Big Book of Catholic Answers 3. I'm going to send you The Big Book of Catholic Answers 1, where I think some of this is discussed. So if you'd like The Big Book of Catholic Answers Volume 1, hang on, Brett. Give us an address, and we'll send it to you. And while you do that, I'm going to go to Raleigh, North Carolina. I know I can pronounce Raleigh correctly, and I can also pronounce Moses correctly. Moses, thanks for waiting. Welcome.
3: Thank you for taking my call.
0: Sure.
3: So I have a question in regards, so just to give you some context, I'm not a Catholic, but I have been looking into the Catholic faith for about almost 3 years now.
0: Wow.
3: And I have a friend who, ironically enough, took me to my first Catholic Mass, but he is fairly lukewarm. He doesn't practice.
0: Mm.
3: And so with me, like discovering the things that I've discovered through researching the ancient faith, how would I potentially interest him to getting back into the life of the church, because he can participate in much more than I obviously can as a non-baptized Catholic.
2: Wow, Moses. Man, grace is really working in your soul, man. The Spirit is moving within you, and that's awesome. Glory to God for that. You know, this is the classic case of the convert being more Catholic than the one who led him to the faith. I've had that experience personally in my own ministry. But this is a beautiful thing. So thanks for calling in. So my first thought was, as you were speaking, ask him when you discover something in your research. You could simply ask him, hey, man, did you know this? Like, I found this in my research last night, and it's amazing. Did you know this as a Catholic? And he might say, no, I didn't know that. And then you could simply ask him, well, what do you think about it, right? And then just start the conversation like that in order to prompt him to think about that which you have discovered. And in that case, Moses, you're just sharing your life experience, right? You're sharing your experience of what the Lord's doing in your life with him and inviting him into that experience to think through it with you. And so that would be one point of conversation. Secondly, another thing to do, Moses, would be to continuously ask him to go to Mass with you. If you have a desire to continue going to and attending Mass, invite him along and say, hey, man, you know, that was an amazing experience, and I want to go more. Would you be interested in coming along with me? I don't want to go by myself, man. I'm not a Catholic. I feel kind of weird. You know, you can play that card and say, I would like some company with me to come and be with me. And you know, Moses, by your friend who's quote-unquote lukewarm, going to Mass on a consistent basis, God's going to work on his heart. You know, there are graces there that can be given to him to work on his heart, to soften it or to enlighten his mind, to see the truth. And, you know, one image that comes to me, Moses, as I'm thinking through this with you, is I can envision you being there in the pew with your lukewarm buddy sitting next to you. And, man, he's going to look over on the side of him, and he's going to see your face lit up with delight and how you're experiencing the Mass and the attention that you're giving to the priests and his homily. Hopefully it's a good homily. And the liturgy of the Eucharist as well, and maybe perhaps your devotion, your visible devotion, you know, and your prayer posture and how you're reverencing what's going on in the Mass. He's going to look over and say, man, that dude's not even Catholic, and he's way more into it than I am. Maybe there's something to this after all. And so your witness, Moses, as a non-baptized Catholic who is inquiring and pursuing Catholicism, could indeed be instrumental to move his heart and his mind to want to desire to grow in the faith that he has. So those are a few thoughts that come to mind right away. I don't know what you think about them and whether you think they might be helpful.
3: Yeah, that was awesome. That's kind of what I was kind of thinking. Yeah, I've been thinking about how I'm going to he doesn't live right near me, obviously, because we're in college. But I've been thinking about how I'm going to ask him to potentially come to church with me, or maybe even because I'm not, I don't live with him. I was wondering, like, maybe even if I could, how could I potentially, like, text him or something, or call him, or
2: you took the words right out of my mouth. Like when you said y'all not living by each other where y'all can hang out, that was my next best thing. Was, you know, you can text him like, hey dude, I read this book from this place called Catholic Answers tonight, and it said this. Have you ever heard of that? Were you taught that in your Catholic education and upbringing? And he's gonna probably say no. You say, oh, that's too bad, right? And then you can share it with him, or he'll probably say, yeah, I would think I remember my catechism teacher saying something about that. And so just kind of invite him into that experience with you, and perhaps that will go a long way.
4: I'd like to send you a book for you, because you have the heart of an evangelist there, Moses. I'd like to send you a book called How to Talk About Jesus with Anyone. If you'd like a copy of that book, hang on, give Edgar an address. We will send it off to you. Now we head off to Long Island, New York. Who lives in Long Island, New York, but our good friend Gil? Hey, Gil, welcome back. Gil, are you watching the news right now? Hi, Gil. I think that might be the Channel 2 News out of Manhattan. Gil's watching on Long Island, New York. All right, we're coming back to you, Gil. Don't worry. Jonathan in Boise, Idaho, one of America's finest cities. Hi, Jonathan.
5: Oh, sorry, I was shoving food in my mouth.
4: Oh, perfect. I got you at the perfect moment, Jonathan. All right. Everything okay now? Go ahead.
5: Everything's good. So, by the way, Jonathan is pronounced... No, I'm kidding. So the main question that I had is, when I went to church, I felt like I was kind of forced. I was pretty vitriolic about it. Didn't like it. But I decided to do a baptism against my wishes, and I only did it to appease my church and to appease my parents. So I kind of did it in a not wholesome way, but you know, did it anyway. It made them happy, made them all that stuff, or made them satisfied. But my question was, is that baptism still legitimate? And if I recall correctly, they did do it under the trifecta of the Father, Son, and the Holy Spirit.
2: So that's a tricky one, Jonathan. I guess my question to you would be, even though you may not have had the purest motivations for it, did you at least intend it? Like in the sense of, man, I don't really want to do this, but you know what? I'm going to do it anyway. And like, was your yes a yes whenever they asked, you know, made the promises, do you believe, do you reject Satan, etc., and ultimately, fundamentally, do you accept the sacrament of baptism? Like, was your yes a yes, or was it a no, I'm doing this as a mockery, or I'm doing this, were you intending against it, I guess is the question that I'm asking. If the answer to that question is yes, you were intending against it, with like you were making an act of the will to go against it, rather than just impure motivations, then I would suggest talking to your pastor and maybe request a conditional baptism, which is on condition that you're not baptized, I baptize you now in the name of the Father, Son, Holy Spirit. But if can honestly think like, yeah, I said yes, but it just wasn't the purest motivations, then I would conclude that it was most likely valid, because it doesn't require the purest of motivations for the validity. It just simply requires a yes that is a yes, right? And no positive act of the will to oppose what is being done to you through baptism. So I, you know, only you can assess that. And I think lastly, Jonathan, I would say if there is any doubt and like you're like, man, I don't know, and you're worried about it, I would just recommend, again, talk to your pastor and explain to him the situation and where you were at when you were baptized. and ask for a conditional baptism, and hopefully he'll be generous enough to offer that to you.
5: Okay. Yeah, that helps. I'll do that. Thank you. I'll talk with my local father about that. Thank you.
4: Very good.
2: Okay, man.
4: Very
2: God
4: good.
2: Bless you.
4: I wish I had a book on baptism I could give him. Can you think of any, Carlo?
2: Yeah, my book, Baptism Now, saves you. Although I don't know if I deal with that particular issue, but there are some principles in the book that might be helpful.
4: Baptism Now saves you. Jonathan, if you'd like it, just hang on. We'll send it to you. Let's go back to Gil and see if the news is over. Hey, Gil, you ready to talk? Oh, we're coming back to you, Gil. We're coming back to you. I think we're going from sports to weather now. So we will come back to you, Gil. That music means we got to take a break. Let's take a quick break. But we got every single line is still full, Carla. You're working so hard, and every single line is still full. Tips for defending the faith. We'll continue with it right after this on Catholic Answers Live. What was the church like in its infancy? In a word, Catholic. And Joe Heschmeyer has the receipts. In his best-selling book, The Early Church Was the Catholic Church, he gives you the details from the historical records of the first two centuries of Christianity. Right now, get a copy for just $10, plus free shipping if you live in the continental United States. Get more information and order The Early Church Was the Catholic Church at theearlychurchwascatholic.com.
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0: Welcome back, Catholic Answers Live. All right, could everybody just keep it down for a minute? I'm going to go see if Gil. Oh, we lost Gil. No, never mind. All right, well, Gil will call back. Hey, Dr. Carlo Broussard is our guest. Dr. Carlo, you can find his podcast each Wednesday. A new episode drops. A very engaging and conversational look at an apologetics issue each week. You can also get it on his YouTube channel. You can just look for Carlo, that's K, Dr. Carlo, and you can find it there. So do check it out. Dr. Carlo, anything else you want me to say before we go back to the phones, or should we just put you back to work?
1: Well, we have a Patreon page.
0: Okay, yeah.
1: DrCarlo.com with doctor spelled out, so people can go there and sign up for one of four levels of membership with a variety of different perks that they can get with each of those levels of membership. And so I would encourage people to check that out as well, because without the financial help and support of patrons, we can't continue doing the Dr. Carlo YouTube channel / podcast. And I don't know about others, but I'm enjoying doing it. I'm having a lot of fun.
0: You do know about others.
1: Material out.
0: Thousands people, of people enjoying
1: yeah,
0: it.
1: Yeah, people have responded. You know, it has a trajectory of increasing and growing given the newness of the channel since mid-January. So what is that, about 9 months now? And so, yeah, we're having a good time. And I would greatly appreciate it if people would check it out, subscribe, like those videos, hype those videos, comment below the videos, share the videos, and then check us out at drcarlo.com with doctor spelled out.
0: All right, back to the phones we go. Jason is in Virginia. I'm so glad you waited, Jason.
1: We would check it out, subscribe, like those videos, hype those videos, comment below the videos, share the videos, and then check us out at drcarlo.com with doctor spelled out.
0: All right, back to the phones.

0: wrong, and how you would talk to somebody who has thoughts that, you know, like, say it's a wonderful life, like thoughts going through their head, is society better off without me in a type of scenario?
1: Yeah. Well, I mean, to that specifically, Jason, I mean, my initial thought and response is to try and help somebody to see, like, no matter how bad your life is, and even the choices that you've made that may be wrong, or whatever's giving you reason to think this, you are good, right? Like, you are a creation of the Almighty, which makes you good in that sense. And so you are a good for society. We want you. We want you to be present with us. And so you might want to try that more pastoral approach of helping them to see that they are in fact good, and that you're willing to love them, and you do love them, and to have a relationship with them and to affirm them in their goodness. Now, with regard to, you know, answering the question like, why is it wrong, and thinking through that in order to sort of have the intellectual knowledge in place, which you can then apply pastorally to allow the knowledge to sort of govern your pastoral approach in these situations, I would recommend you check out St. Thomas Aquinas. And again, it's going to be on the intellectual level, but that intellectual knowledge is ordered toward governing how you respond pastorally and compassionately to those who suffer with these things. In the second part of his second part of the Summa Theologiae, question 64, article 5, he asks the question whether it is lawful to kill oneself. And he gives a variety of reasons as to why the answer is no, one of which is that it goes against our natural inclination. We are naturally inclined, insofar as we're human beings, to want to preserve our own existence. And involved in that preservation of our own existence is a love of our nature, a love of self. And so to take our own lives willfully is a direct act against the natural design that we have as human beings, the desire to preserve our own existence, the love of our own nature. And so it's going against that. Secondly, he does offer this argument that it's against the common good. And this gets to the point of the individual specifically who said that, you know, I'm not worth anything for society. Well, Aquinas begs to differ. He argues that a human being is part of the community and is a constitutive good of the community, right? So like the common good involves the individual members and their goods that God orders them toward insofar as he creates them. And so to injure oneself intentionally and willfully is to, in fact, act against the common good of the community to which he belongs. And then finally, ultimately, it's an act against God's dominion over life. Insofar as God is the creator, he is the one who alone has authority over our lives because we are directed toward him. And so to take our own lives is to attempt to usurp his dominion over our lives. And so for these reasons, and there are probably some others that we could think of and articulate, it is wrong, against our human nature, contrary to what's good for us as a human being, to take our own lives, and therefore is immoral. This is why we say that suicide, Jason, is contrary to the natural moral law that refers to this inscribed order of what's good for us as human beings. An order of goodness inscribed within our nature, hence the natural part. And it's a moral law because that nature, our very own nature, is created by the Creator and therefore expressive of what he wills for us. And he has created us with a nature that desires to preserve our own existence. And so that expresses his will that we do what we can to preserve our own existence rather than act against that. Now that, again, I want to be clear. That is the intellectual knowledge meant to govern the explanation that you would provide to an individual, but with a pastoral and compassionate way. And I leave that up to you, Jason, and your creativity, and asking the Holy Spirit to inspire you with creativity as to how to take that intellectual knowledge and share that in an interpretive way that will resonate with the person who's hurting, who doesn't quite need the philosophical argument, perhaps, but the philosophical arguments can sort of shape and mold the past.

0: pastoral approach. So hopefully there's something in there that would be helpful for you.
1: Yes, sir. Like, especially, like, it goes completely against the eugenics and euthanasia arguments. I hear, like, some people raise that society's better off without some individuals in it. So, yes.
0: Right. Yeah, and that would be true if and only if there were scenarios where it would be morally permissible to kill an innocent human being, whether another or oneself. But that fundamental assumption is false. Like, I wrote an article at Catholic.com as to why it is always immoral, in principle, to take the life of an innocent human being. I didn't direct it towards self in the case of suicide, but I articulated the natural principles that lead to that conclusion. So the argumentation there at Catholic.com would apply to this as well. I think it's like, what if it's okay to kill innocent people? That might be the title of the article, but if you type that in, it should come up. But given that it's always immoral to take the life of an innocent human being, then it would necessarily follow that suicide is immoral, because that falls within that category of the antecedent there.
2: I'm very, very grateful for your call, Jason, because this is just becoming more and more, well, not to be cute about it, but it's a live issue. It's the whole culture is struggling with this. And it does seem to me, I don't know if you would agree, Dr. Carlo, there is a kind of delusion that this is acceptable and maybe even good, that we're improving society. We've made this mistake before, and it's horrifying to see us making the mistake again.
0: Yeah, I agree. It starts in the mind. It's a confusion of the mind.
2: Yeah.
0: And what is the nature of the activity that's being engaged in? The nature of the human being and our relationship with the community and how good we are. And so it all starts in these misconceptions of the mind, whether that's due to some sort of mental illness that's affecting those ideas, you know, that way of thinking, or whether it's just malformation from the culture, where people are just buying into that narrative without critically thinking through that. And so hopefully, you know, in our ministry, in our pastoral approach, we can fan the flame of reason, bring reason back to seeing reality as it is, and hopefully they will choose to follow.
2: Again, thank you, Jason, for bringing that topic to us. It's good to have an opportunity to get to talk about it. Let's go to Ann Arbor, Michigan, where time doesn't work the same way it works everywhere else. Joshua, you are very welcome here. Go ahead with your question.
3: Wow, first of all, the slander is insane, but I'm going to go on to my
2: I got to see if Carlo knows why I said time doesn't work in Ann Arbor the way it does everywhere else. Do you know this, Carlo? I don't think you do.
0: But, I do not know.
2: Michigan had an extra second put on the clock where they beat another team a few weeks ago. So everybody that calls from Ann Arbor. All right, that was prejudiced the way I said that. I appreciate it. That's one way of viewing it. You know, the way disinterested parties are viewing it. But go ahead, Joshua, with your question.
3: Yeah, no worries. So I find it interesting that in your book, you talk about, I haven't read it yet, but I was driving on the way to some work, and I was hearing it talks about, hey, in the New Testament and in the third century and, you know, early on. But I was thinking, you know, there's a lot of beliefs that Catholics hold. Yeah, and I was recently confirmed back in Pentecost, so I'm kind of exploring a ton out here. And there's a lot of stuff that we could point to back in the Old Testament. And I was wondering what in the Old Testament, besides 2 Maccabees, because I think that's the place where we see, hey, there's prayers for the dead. That would point to kind of like a post-mortem state where prayers are useful, right, in like something like purgatory. So I'm wondering, are there any other contemporaneous sources in the Old Testament, in any of those time periods in the Old Testament whole like era, where we see in the Jewish belief, and even some of their own sources, non-biblical sources, they believe in some sort of post-mortem cleansing that could either be purgatory itself or something that is pointing to the deeper reality of, I don't know. Do you hear what I'm trying to ask?
0: Yeah. So with regard to other Jewish sources outside of the Old Testament? Do they attest to any sort of relationship between those who have gone before us and us here on earth? And if that's what you're asking for, as I hear you asking, then the answer is yes, something besides Second Maccabees, right? And I do point this out in my book, in my section where I talk about how at least some understanding of purgatory is part and parcel of the Jewish theological milieu, as attested to in Second Maccabees 12, but also in the Tosefta, a compilation of Jewish oral law from the late second century, the period of the Mishnah. There's a passage in there where it talks about three classes of souls, one of which would be the wicked, like for Gehenna. But there are those whose virtues and sins counterbalance one another, shall go down to Gehenna and float up and down until they rise purified, a sense of purgation, right? So in the Tosefta, you have this idea of a temporary post-mortem purgation that's taking place. But then you also have evidence in the second to third century commentary on Deuteronomy and what is known as Sifri. I'm probably butchering the pronunciation of that, but S-I-F-R-E, Sifra, Deuteronomy 210, it comments on some passages in Deuteronomy, specifically chapter 21, verse 8, and it interprets that passage, with regard to referring to the living and the dead. And later Jewish explanations give the interpretation as atoning for your people Israel, referring to the living, and those whom God has redeemed, referring to the dead. And then it draws the conclusion, here we learn that the living redeem the dead. And so in this second to third century rabbinical commentary on Deuteronomy, there seems to be some affirmation of doing something here on earth to atone for, to redeem the dead, which would map on with the principles involved with Second Maccabees chapter 12. And so that would be one source that we could appeal to. There may be others that go beyond my current knowledge right now that I would have to do some research on, but that would be one that I would go to dig into in order to offer some complementary evidence there.
3: Okay. Awesome. Thank you.
2: All right. Thank you. I forgot to go to the break, so I will just go quickly to the break now. Joshua, thank you. And I'm sorry about the cruel introduction. I apologize for that.
3: Yeah, it's okay. It's okay. No worries. All good.
2: All right. We'll be right back. We've got several more calls. We'll get to them all with Dr. Carly Broussard right after this.
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0: Carla Brassard, our guest. And if you want tips for defending the faith, this is the place to call. I got to get back to the phones. I think we're going to get through all these questions if I just stop talking and go to the phones. So off to Florida we go now. Nelson is in Florida. Nelson, thanks for waiting. Go ahead with your question.
1: Hi. Good evening. I am calling because I'm really interested in learning more about the, you know, the Catholic Church. Because I really want to try to defend it, but I know to in order to defend it, I got to know more about it and prepare myself. So I'm planning on defending it in Spanish. That's my first language. But I think that, you know, the Catholic world in English is has, you know, like a better preparation when it comes to history, early Christians, apologetics, and all that. So I'd rather get all that information in English, and then I'll use it in Spanish.
0: Okay.
1: So what I'm looking for is online PDFs or anything like that that I could download, you know, like, and kind of like just organize it the way I need to do it, like maybe, you know, different PDFs or anything like that. And then I'll divide it by topic so that if I need to prepare for a certain topic, I can just put it all together. Do you think that would be a good way to do it?
2: Yeah, I agree, Nelson. And so I would recommend you check out, first of all, Catholic.com and type in, you know, early church believed about praying to the saints or purgatory. And online, we have a series of articles that provide you a list of quotations from early church fathers that attest to early Christian belief about these things concerning Catholic doctrine. Now, much of that was compiled in a wonderful way by our colleague and friend here at Catholic Answers, Jimmy Akin, in his book, The Fathers Know Best. So I would highly recommend that you get that book, The Fathers Know Best. And then also, Nelson, I recommend that you get a hold of Joe Heschmeyer's book, who also is a colleague and friend here at Catholic Answers, and that is entitled The Early Church Was the Catholic Church. So I would recommend going through those resources. And then, and you can get it in like electronic format at shop.catholic.com. And then that would allow for you to copy and paste some things in your notes, depending upon how much you can do that with the, you know, copyright laws and all of that. But also you can have it in electronic format that allows for you to type easily, to type out some of the quotations and stuff and organize your material that's going to be most helpful for you in having the conversations that you have in quick reference to those quotations from early church fathers and sort of the historical points that are necessary in apologetical discussions about the historicity of the Catholic faith, getting back to the earliest centuries. And so that's what I would recommend to you, Nelson, and hopefully that's helpful for you.
1: Thank you so much. I really appreciate it. I always watch you guys. I have been learning a lot, you know, from you guys, and I love the way you defend the faith because you do it in a very lovely way with everyone that you talk to.
2: Blessed be God.
0: Nelson, stay in touch, will you? I'll tell you what I'll do. I'll send you the book, one of the two books that Carlo mentioned, The Fathers Know Best. I'll be happy to send it to you there in Florida. But I wish you would continue to call because we have some interest in doing more in Spanish as well. So it might be good for us to know each other better. If you think so, please continue to call. Hang on, though. We want to send you that book, The Fathers Know Best. All right, off to Pennsylvania we go. Joseph in Pennsylvania, welcome. Go ahead with your question for Dr. Carlo.
3: Hi, Dr. Carlos. I am a revert back to Catholicism from the Assemblies of God Pentecostal, and I have been pretty on fire with my faith, and I've felt a new like light inside of me about this, but I am the only one in my family who is Catholic anymore, in my immediate family. My mother, I'm very close to her, but she is still Pentecostal, Assemblies of God.
2: Yeah.
3: And I've tried to talk to her about Catholicism, and she accepts that I'm Catholic, but she does not want to go back to the Catholic Church at all, even though she agrees with a lot of the doctrine that I've given her. Like, I've built out arguments about it, and she agrees with me on stuff like baptism, apostolic succession, the Eucharist, but her biggest problem with wanting to go back to the Catholic Church is that she never felt fulfilled here.
2: Mm-hmm.
3: And so I just want to know how I can, you know, go around that conversation, not necessarily around, but engage with it more properly,
2: yeah.
3: to go at it with a empathetic attitude to help maybe kind of ease her into at least thinking about going back to the Catholic Church.
2: Yeah. So that's the million-dollar question, right, Joseph? The first thing that comes to mind to sort of wade those waters would be to ask your mom, what do you mean by fulfilled? Like, you weren't fulfilled in what way? You weren't fulfilled emotionally? Because if that's the case, well, then we have to, you know, think honestly about that question of whether our emotions should be in the driver's seat as to which church we're going to belong to. And then that would lead to trying to show your mom, well, we don't follow our emotions. We don't let our emotions be in the driver's seat for other things. Like, mom, you didn't let your emotions be in the driver's seat when you're taking care of me. I'm sure there was a lot of times when I was a kid and I was driving you nuts and you didn't feel like taking care of me, but you did it anyway. And why did you do that, mom? Because you loved me. And so emotions were not in the driver's seat. Your knowledge of what was good for me was in the driver's seat and what was true. And so you can articulate that principle and show it in some other area, and then hopefully she'll be able to see, like, well, maybe my emotions shouldn't be in the driver's seat for determining where I'm going to go to church. And so the real question is, which church did Jesus start? Like, what is true? That's the real question that we need to be trying to answer. Now, she might say, well, was it fulfilled not just emotionally, but like, it was blah. Like, I didn't understand a darn thing that was going on in Mass. And I wasn't fed. I wasn't taught. I wasn't fed intellectually. I wasn't learning anything about the Bible. And I go to this community and bam, like, I'm learning all this cool stuff about the Bible. And there, Joseph, you can actually have some common ground with your mom and say, aha, now that is a legitimate desire to have, to want to be fed, to want to learn things. But still, the question remains, is the Catholic Church the true church, right? And so then once we settle that, then we have to address, okay, so how can I meet the need of being fed? Well, you could ask your mom and say, hey, mom, whenever you were going to Mass, maybe as a young girl, did you, like, really love Jesus when you were going to Mass? Or did you have a personal devotion to him? Were you walking with him in deep relationship with him? And she might say, probably not. I would assume not. And then you could simply pose the question, well, would you consider a new scenario to where, with your love for Jesus now, and maybe perhaps with some new knowledge of what the Catholicism is all about, do you think it's at least possible that you would be fed and have those desires met by coming back to Catholicism? Do you think it's at least possible that maybe perhaps if you come at it with new stuff now, you know, new knowledge and a new love for Jesus, then maybe you might have a different experience? And so you might just pose that question for her and let her chew on that a little bit. And then and extend the invitation and say, well, hey, listen, mom, you know, if you ever want to talk about these things, if you ever have a question or you ever want to talk about it, you know, I'm here for you. And then that way you put the ball in her court, the invitation is extended, and you can be at peace and just be willing, ready, and able, as St. Peter says in 1 Peter 3:15, to give that explanation whenever the opportunity presents itself. And then another approach too, Joseph, is just simply to, you know, in natural conversation of sharing of your everyday lived experience with your mom. And, you know, when she says, how was your day? Well, that's an opportunity for you to share the wonderful Catholic goods that you've experienced that day, whether it was learning something in a book, going to Mass, etc. So those are a few thoughts. Hopefully that was helpful for you.
0: Hey, Joseph, if you'd like a copy of How to Talk About Jesus with Anyone, we'll send you a copy of that. Just hang on and let us know. Give us an address. We'll send it off to you. Thanks to everybody who called. We got to almost everybody. I'm sorry for the few that we left on the line. But, man, Carlo, did you work for 2 hours? Thank you very much.
2: It was a blessing. I'm grateful for all the callers, and I'll be praying for them. God bless you all.
0: Oh, beautiful. And that'll do it for us. We'll see you tomorrow, God willing, right here on Catholic Answers Live.
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7: Here's your Real Presence Radio weather forecast for the Sioux Falls area. For this afternoon, we're looking at mostly sunny skies, highs topping out near 85, and south winds gusting up to 20 miles per hour. Slight chance of showers and thunderstorms for tonight with partly cloudy skies, lows around 70, then sunny skies on Thursday, highs in the upper 80s. If you would like to underwrite the weather segment on Real Presence Radio, please call 877-795-0122. I'm NOCAST meteorologist Corey Hogarth.
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15: Hello, and thank you for joining us for the special novena of Holy Hours as we prepare for the beatification of Archbishop Fulton J. Sheen. We come to you from the Cathedral of St. Mary of the Immaculate Conception here in the Diocese of Peoria, and in the presence of our Eucharistic Lord as we gather to reflect upon the life and legacy of Archbishop Fulton Sheen. This evening's reflection will be offered by Sister Judith Ann Duvall. She is a member of the Third Order of St. Francis community here in Peoria. Her topic for this evening is humility and our call to holiness. Humility is a necessary part of our life of discipleship and our own call to the holiness that the Lord is inviting us to. Father Blake Miller, one of our newly ordained priests in the Diocese of Peoria, will be the presider for our Holy Hour.
16: God loves you. As long as we love, we live. But if we don't love, we die.
17: The only way one can ever remake society is by remaking persons.